0: convictions in the deaths of his wife and son, Paul. The court ruled Murdoch was denied his right to a fair trial, saying court clerk Becky Hill improperly influenced the jury. Jurors say Hill told them they could not trust Murdoch's testimony and pressured them to quickly reach a guilty verdict. The court said Hill was attracted by the siren call of celebrity and wanted to sell a book she was writing about the trial.
1: Fox's Madeline Rivera. The World Health Organization declares an Ebola outbreak in Congo and Uganda an emergency of international concern. Local health officials have reported at least 80 deaths. Americans are changing their travel plans and skipping big city getaways, instead choosing closer and more affordable trips.
2: Airbnb says 86% of travelers are interested in remote or rural destinations. Travel data shows many Americans prefer drive-to trips. They're visiting small towns, beach communities, and national parks, which are often less expensive than major cities. Places like Myrtle Beach and towns near the Great Smoky Mountains are seeing more interest. Scenic rural areas are also drawing visitors. This trend shows families value affordability, space, and a slower pace, not just the destination. Tom Rigotti, Fox News.
1: And Barbara Streisand says she won't attend the Cannes Film Festival ceremony next weekend, where she was to receive the honorary Palme d'Or. And the iconic singer made that announcement following knee surgery. And festival says it will still honor Streisand at the closing ceremony on Saturday, despite her absence. I'm Carmen Roberts. This is Fox News.
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0: Welcome back to Rich on Tech. Rich DeMuro here, hanging out with you, talking technology at 888-RICH-101, 888-742-4101. Give me a call if you have a question or need some tech advice. Phone lines are open. So is email. Just go to richontech.tv and hit contact. Coming up this hour, we've got Tim Schofield. He is the QB King 77 on YouTube. And he is going to talk about the Motorola Razr Fold. The reviews are in. He's been testing it hands-on. So have I. I've got it sitting right here. And spoiler alert, I will tell you, I really like Motorola software. Very refreshing compared to Samsung, which takes a very heavy-handed approach to Android. Motorola takes a very light touch. So it's almost like pure Android, but they just add a couple extra things on top. But we'll talk about that phone, which I've been using for a couple of weeks now. Let's see, what else? Oh, speaking of iPhone to Android, Android and iPhone texts are finally getting end-to-end encryption. So before, when you texted from Android to iPhone or iPhone to Android, that message has never been fully private until now. Now, recently we got the thing called RCS, right? So maybe you've noticed that texting got better between iPhone and Android because you can now see when someone's typing, the read receipts, you can share high-resolution photos and videos. But the one thing that was missing was encryption. But not anymore. Apple and Google worked together to bring encrypted RCS messaging to iPhones and Android. So if you're on an iPhone, you've got iOS 26.5, that's the latest. Or you're on an Android and you've got the latest version of Google Messages, you will start seeing a new lock icon when you text your iPhone friends, your Android friends. Now, before, it was already end-to-end encrypted, right? So if you were texting your iPhone to iPhone, no problem. Android to Android, no problem. Now it's cross-platform. So what does that mean? It means nobody can read your messages. Not the carriers, not Apple, not Google, not the government. I mean, maybe not the government. We don't really know. It goes directly from your iPhone to theirs, scrambled up the whole way. So basically, yes, end-to-end encrypted. And that is a good thing, right? For privacy, it's a good thing for peace of mind. So this is closing a huge gap in privacy and messaging. Samsung users, keep in mind, this does not work if you're using Samsung's messaging app. They are actually shutting that down in July, so you've got a couple more months, and they're directing all Galaxy users to use Google Messages. Why? Because of this. Because why create their own messaging app anymore when Google's doing a good job with theirs and it has RCS, which none of the other ones do? Your carrier has to support this feature, but most, I would say a majority do. And if you back up your text to the cloud, those backups may not be encrypted. So you have to remember that. Like if you're using like SMS backup and restore or even like iCloud to backup, unless you've turned on like extra encryption, they may not be encrypted when they're in the cloud. So just understand that. But, you know, this means that, you know, a lot of times when you talk about encrypted messages, you talk about an app like Signal, WhatsApp. You know, there are some others out there, but end-to-end encryption, we like it more and more in today's society because there's just too much that's out there and too many hackers and too many things that are just exposed. And so this makes it so that it's less exposed. Let's see. I think we have an email here. Let's... Randy writes in, "Hey Rich, my current router needs to be replaced due to its age. Spectrum is offering me one of their routers at no charge, but given my skeptical nature about Spectrum, I'm hesitant. I have no problem buying my own if that's the better move. What are your thoughts?" My thoughts are, if it's easy to just get the one from Spectrum and it's free, I mean, nothing's really free. It's just built into the pricing. Just take the free router. I don't know what your skeptical nature about Spectrum is. I mean, I get that we're probably skeptical at any large corporation, but I would say you know, if it's easy and it works, if you're, here's the bottom line is, if you're already using their router and it's working and it's giving you a signal in your home, throughout your home, then I would just get the new one and it should do the same thing, except have better security and all that stuff. If you'd rather buy your own, which I don't really think you need to in this circumstance, Spectrum does have a list of approved routers on their website. You definitely want to get one of their approved so that it's compatible with their service. And the math here is buying your own equipment versus any rental fee that your cable company charges. So no matter which cable or whatever company is providing your service, let's say they charge you $10 a month, you buy a router for $100, in 10 months, you're free and clear. So you're actually break even, and then now you're actually saving money. So there is a period of time that it takes you to recoup your costs of buying your own router. So I would say only do that if you're staying with that service provider for a very long time. And if you have a reason to do that, like I've never really bought my own router just because, I don't really need it. Now, I do use an Eero, which I add on top of what they provide. So if you want to do that, Randy, and you want better coverage or you need a feature that the Spectrum router does not provide, then you would want to get with a mesh network router, like an Eero or something similar. But I would say, if Spectrum is doing the job, just get their router and it's fine. You know, the Wi-Fi is built in. It's easy. If you have a problem, you can call them. That's what I would say. 888-RICH-101, 888-742-4101. The website, richontech.tv. The news this week that Amazon is now doing 30-minute delivery across a bunch of U.S. cities. So we know that Amazon is really fast. Like already I can order something in the morning and it will be there by the afternoon, or I can order something at the evening and it will be there in the morning. It's already incredible. I don't know how they do it, but they do. Well, now they're launching a service called Amazon Now. And this is in dozens of U.S. cities. 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If you notice, what? What? Bobo's excited
1: about...
0: You
1: didn't say yes.
0: No Los Angeles, no New York.
1: Oh, that's not cool.
0: Yeah, well, I think the problem is it's much tougher to deliver in 30 minutes in certain cities. I mean, in some ways it's easier.
1: And staff properly.
0: Yeah, well, I mean, here's the deal. You remember Domino's Pizza? They did the 30-minute delivery, and it backfired because people got into accidents, all this stuff. But here's the thing. Number one, we're in a very different world than we were when Domino's was delivering pizzas in 30 minutes or less, right? Back then, you did not have the optimization of AI. You did not have GPS tracking. You did not have, hey, if you deliver pizzas in this order, you'll get them there faster. Now we have all that stuff. So Amazon already is a logistical king, but now they're just taking it a step further. 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
0: 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They're up against Instacart, DoorDash, Uber Eats, and other things like GoPuff, you know, depending on the city you're in. They may have a local service, Walmart. So everyone is trying to get you stuff as fast as possible. And clearly, people are willing to pay for this stuff. Now, last night, I was going to order a pizza, and I looked online, Uber Eats. Pizza was like $8 more than ordering it myself and going to pick it up. So what I've done is now my tradition on the weekends is to go pick up my pizza myself and save about $10. Now, at the checkout, they still ask you, Do you want a tip? Now, Bobo, you tell me. Here was my total last night. You tell me what you would have chosen. Okay, I went and picked up this pizza myself. It was $42.47. 18% tip, $7.64. The guy, they handed me a pizza across the counter, okay? 21%, $8.92. 25%, $10.62. Which one would you have chosen?
1: This is going to sound bad. I'm not tipping you for just handing me my food because okay. I've already paid you for it. It'd be a different story if you had to go in the back, bring it to me, ask me if I was okay. You know, like a waiter. That's different. But if I'm going to order pizza and you're just taking it from a shelf, which is right behind you.
0: They took it off the top of the oven, like where it was, you know what I mean? Like where it's like staying warm up there.
1: Still a shelf.
0: And so the guy turned around, said, hey, okay, let me get your pizza. Turn around, grab the pizza, turn around to me and gave it to me.
1: What was the lowest one there?
0: $7.64, 18%.
1: I'd do 15%, bro. I'm sorry.
0: So you give him 15%.
1: I would do 15%, but this tipping thing is kind of getting out of hand.
0: It's getting a little out of hand because it's a little awkward. It's like right in front of them. Not that and I've said this before on the show, I love to tip. I went to that Google event the other day, and they had free valet. And I tipped the guy $5.
1: I'm tipping the guy for that. You're going to get my car. I get it. You're making hourly, but I'm going to tip you. But I'm not.
0: And you did something for me. You went and you're in the hot sun. You went and got my car. And also, you know, 99% of people are not tipping. So I'm like, hey, I'm trying to make up a little slack. Now, $5, okay, it's not. He's not going to go get, you know, rich on that.
1: Yeah.
0: But it's nice.
1: I miss Tokyo.
0: No tipping. I know. Europe and Tokyo.
1: You do not tip when you go to Tokyo.
0: Okay. Now, Tokyo may be different because you do get good service there. But in Europe, they know they're not getting a tip. And they know that they come to your table, they take your order, and you don't see them again.
1: Are you serious?
0: Oh, yeah. In the U.S., waiters know that, or servers know that they're, you know, trying to work for a tip. Not all of them. Believe me. Some, you get the attitude. You're like, you know you're working for a tip. Anyway. All right. Let's go to break. 888-RICH-101. 888-742-410. And we can talk about the tipping thing forever. I mean, literally, we could have a whole show about that.
1: You could.
0: Call me if you want to talk about the tipping stuff. Because I'm sure we'll get some calls on that. 888-RICH-101. 888-742-4101. When we come back, we'll talk about ChatGPT. Speaking of money, they want access to your bank
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11: Yep.
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0: Welcome back to Rich on Tech. Rich DeMuro here, hanging out with you, talking technology. 888-RICH-101, 888-742-4101. Kim chimed in on the tipping debate. She said, I would give him 10%, $4 in cash. Okay. I like the cash thing, too. And I've actually asked people behind the counter, I said, do you get this? Because I always wonder, too, like, are they getting that money? Take out and pick up. Kim says she does 10%. You know, because you're not being served. That's the thing. Like, think about it. You go to a restaurant. Someone waits on you. Like, they're coming up to you a couple times, you know, throughout your dinner. They're taking away your dirty stuff, bringing you your food. You're giving them 20%, right? It's like about baseline. Now you're going to like a place where you're literally, they're grabbing a muffin from behind the counter and giving it to you, and you're giving them 10%. Like, it doesn't, like, I feel bad for the waiters that are making, and I worked as a waiter. And by the way, I loved working as a waiter. That was one of my favorite jobs because counting that cash at the end of the night was just so fun. Like, you'd all sit there, like all the waiters, you had to tip out and stuff. It was like a whole like little world of, you know, what you did after you were done waiting the tables.
1: That,
0: like,
1: you would, a question.
0: What?
1: Did you share your tips with the cooks?
0: Yes.
1: You guys did?
0: Yes, we tipped out. It's called tipping. Have you ever waited tables?
1: No.
0: Okay.
1: My only food job was Subway when I was 16.
0: Oh, you were a Subway artist. Yeah. Or a sandwich artist.
1: Sandwich artist, yeah.
0: Eat fresh.
1: But I worked at Subway when you had to cut it the old way, where you cut the top out.
0: The top out. That little knife was so sharp.
1: Yeah.
0: I'm like, one of these people's going to cut themselves. But they never did, so. I love Subway. I mean, we had to tip out. So at the end of the night, I think you would tip 10% of what you made it would be like the cooks and then the busboys, what do they call that?
1: Oh, yeah, the busboys.
0: Is it a busboy?
1: Yeah.
0: Yeah. Like the people who would like clear the table at the end, you know. But it was great. And then also you get to eat for free or discounted. That was the other best part. So I waited tables at CBK. So I was like, I ate that entire menu. Like, you would get either a certain percentage off. Like, back in the day, it was like 50% off.
1: I can't remember if we got free sandwiches or
0: not. Oh, I'm sure you got a free sub.
1: I will say this. I don't want to throw the guy under the bus. We worked right across the street was Bank of America.
0: Okay.
1: We had to hurry up when we got our checks and run across the street and cash them. Because if you didn't cash them in enough time, they'd bounce. So I'm like 16 years old in Subway uniform running across the street to go cash my check, hoping it don't bounce.
0: Oh, my gosh.
1: I think I had it bounce one time.
0: Ugh, that's not fun. All right, speaking of money, the bank, would you let ChatGPT see your bank account? This is a wild new feature. OpenAI just launched a new personal finance tool that lets you connect your accounts to ChatGPT. 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They partnered with Plaid. So if you've ever connected your account to like one of these like third-party programs, usually go through Plaid. So it's trusted, it's secure. But you can link over 12,000 financial institutions. So pretty much anything you've got, whether it's an investment, whether it's a checking account, savings account, is probably on the list. Once you connect, ChatGPT goes in and builds out a dashboard that shows your spending habits, your portfolio performance, your subscriptions, upcoming payments. But here's the thing. It can only see balances and transactions, so it doesn't see your account number, and it can't make any changes to your account. So you can't say, hey, transfer money from this account to that. So if you're familiar with something like a Rocket Money or Monarch, which I really like, ChatGPT, the big difference here is that it's AI. So it remembers things about you and factors that into its recommendations. So if you say, look, I'm trying to switch jobs, can I afford to make this or less money because I want to, you know, stay home with the kids longer or whatever? Or, hey, can I afford a vacation?

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0: 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Rich DeMuro here, hanging out with you, talking technology, 888-RICH-101, 888-742-4101. We will get back to the phone lines in just a moment, but first, we have an exciting guest, Tim Schofield. He is QBKing77 on YouTube, and he's been playing with the new Motorola Razr Fold as well as I have. Tim, welcome to the show.
1: Thanks for having me, Rich. Happy to be here.
0: Well, first question, where the heck did you get that username for YouTube?
1: I get that question a lot. You know, back in the day, being a YouTuber really wasn't a thing. And when I was 13 years old, made a username to play Madden online, and it was football related. So started making YouTube videos with that name, with zero intention of doing this for a living, and just kind of stuck with that username. And, you know, since have transitioned into just using my personal name, Tim Schofield, but, you know, the

0: the URLs and everything has stuck to QB King 77.
1: There you have it. And now hitting almost a million subscribers. Congratulations. Very exciting.
0: Thank you.
1: And making a living. You're making a living on YouTube.
0: Absolutely. Yeah. Yeah. I've been doing it for, this was my 15th year in April, actually.
1: That's incredible. It sure beats having a boss, I'm sure.
0: It does. You got to be your own boss.
1: Let me give my boss the look. Yeah. Sure does. No, I'm just kidding. All right. Let's talk about the Motorola Razr Fold. So what is your impression of this device? What's your impression, your first impression of it?
0: Yeah. You know, I've got it here. I've had it since they've sort of announced it. And first impressions, I was impressed. When it comes to their foldables, obviously they've had their flip phones for a little while now. So they've been kind of fine tuning those and making those great. But with their Fold, it's their first one. So you just kind of never know what you're going to get. But it feels on par with the other foldables that you can get in terms of, you know, Samsung, Google, et cetera. In terms of how premium it was, I really like the hinge. It feels very sturdy. You can hold the screen at different angles when you open it. So overall, first impressions, I don't want to say surprised because they do so well with their flip phones, but more impressed than anything.
1: Yeah. And I think, for the uninitiated, it's got a 6-something inch screen on the outside, an 8-inch screen on the inside. So you open it up like a book. This is one of those foldables that's like a book. And I will say, I've been using it as well. I've been quite impressed. Number one, I love the software. Like the Motorola software, I think, is they take a lighter touch than Samsung. What do you think of their software?
0: Do. Yeah, no. And they've been doing this for years now. And I always mention it in all my videos. I like this. They call it the skin on top of Android, basically. But they take Android and they just add little tweaks here and there and little features that are super useful, gestures, and just little software perks that you have throughout the operating system. And they've done that for years, and they do a really good job at keeping it light. Like you said, you know, Samsung goes really heavy on a ton of features. You could have that phone for a couple of years and still not know a certain feature that's on that phone. Whereas with Motorola, I feel like you can go through them, but they're all very useful and they work how they should.
1: Yeah, and some of those features are a twist to open up the camera, so you can kind of twist the phone, it'll activate the camera.
0: Yep,
1: another twist brings up the selfie camera, a chop, like a double chop.
0: The chop twice, yeah.
1: That'll bring up the flashlight.
0: I use that all the time with the flashlight,
1: yeah. and then the actual physical phone, it is heavy. I do think it's kind of a heavy phone, but it's a well-crafted phone. It fits well in your hand, and I like the back. It's got this... it's like a textured back that's easy to grip, you know, even if you don't have a case on it. But now here's the deal. There's no magnets. Why did they leave out the magnets in 2026?
0: It's one of those where MagSafe has been such a big part of just how I use my phones in general. Google decided with their Pixel lineup to add magnets. For some reason, Samsung didn't. Yes, it will add weight. And if you already have a phone that weighs as much as it does now, and then you throw magnets in it, it's going to add to the weight. I wish they included them. I kind of get why they don't from a weight perspective and just maybe a potential, usability with accessories and everything. But I don't know. I'm really big into having magnets in phones, and I think all phones should have them, but it's a hard sell when you have your, arguably the biggest foldable competitor being Samsung, not doing it in their phones. Google has, which has really kind of set them apart with it, but with Samsung not doing it, I don't think it kind of pushed the envelope for them to have it in their phone.
1: Before we get to kind of usability of this thing, what do you think of the cameras?
0: Honestly, really impressed. I feel like that is one area that Motorola has struggled a little bit in the past is their cameras. And so with a foldable, with other brands and such, they don't include their top tier cameras in their foldable lineups. And Motorola has actually done a really good job. It has been very consistent. The color reproduction, I know they partnered with Pantone, but the color reproduction on some of the shots that I get are very natural and just look how they should. They're not oversaturated. They're very crisp. They look really good. I've actually been enjoying using this camera a lot more than basically any other Motorola phone I've ever used. So it's definitely one of those where I don't feel like I need to carry a second phone, flagship phone, to take better pictures. I know I can, you know, point and shoot and get a really good shot. And, you know, with that telephoto lens, it's great to be able to zoom in so much too. You know, you get some really solid 10x shots.
1: Oh, wow. Is that the zoom 10x?
0: It goes optical? All the way up to 100, 120. Oh, wow.
1: But you can take
0: those moon pictures if you want, but yes. No, it's 100x. It's 100x.
1: I did take a moon picture. I was surprised because I didn't think it would do the moon like a Samsung, and it did. So
0: I know.
1: Here's where I struggle. So I really like this phone. I think it's actually an incredible foldable phone. I can look past the magnets and I love the software, but where I fail is like, why do I need a foldable? Have you answered that question yet for yourself?
0: I think, you know, when I am traveling quite a bit, which I generally do often, I find that I always gravitate towards wanting a foldable in my pocket. The real use case, you know, when I'm in my house, I'll pull up my laptop or I'll sit at my desktop. I'll have bigger screens accessible, but when I'm traveling, I don't necessarily need to add the extra weight of a tablet, or I'll have my laptop with me, of course, but being able to just kind of sit on a plane, fold open a bigger screen and, you know, have larger videos on my phone with, you know, split screen with maybe some little work while I'm watching some Netflix show right above it in split screen. Especially when I'm looking at Google Maps and stuff, being able to just kind of browse around. And then if I find a restaurant I want, I can go split screen with Chrome and look up their menu and then just kind of go back and forth between Google Maps. I think the multitasking is where it really excels. Not necessarily just having one app open, but when I'm watching YouTube up top and maybe scrolling through my emails or texting someone down below, it is when it really excels. Or that, you know, short form content with vertical video, you get it on the right side and you can just text your friends on the left side, send them links, et cetera, without having to close out the content.
1: I hear you. I do get that when you travel, it is really like, I always want a foldable when I travel because I'm like, this is so efficient. My wife and I went to Vegas a couple weekends ago, and I said to my wife, we were going for the night, and I said, do you think this is too much? I'm bringing too much. A laptop, an iPad, a Kindle, a Pixel, a Samsung, and Pixel, Samsung, and and an iPhone. I mean,
0: you got everything.
1: I mean, I had everything I needed. But if I had one foldable,
0: if
1: I had one foldable, I wouldn't need any of that stuff. So
0: exactly. Yeah. It sort of packs all of those things into one, you know, one package. Yeah, granted, it's expensive. Don't get me wrong. It's an expensive package. But
1: how much? We're talking $1,900.
0: $1,900. So it's. It's definitely, you're paying for the features.
1: Yeah. Well, we've been talking with Tim Schofield about the Motorola Razr Fold, available May 21st, 2026.
0: I lost you there, Rich. I'm sorry, I lost you there, Rich.
1: $1,900 for this device, available May 21st, 2026. And do you still have me, Tim?
0: Yes.
1: Okay.
0: Yeah, I'm here.
1: My final question is this going to be the year of the foldable because Apple is rumored to launch theirs?
0: I think it is. Yeah, I think if Apple launches a foldable, it's going to generate so much buzz and hype around folding phones. And it's good to see the competition. I love it. I think it's going to push the envelope, especially with Samsung, into...
1: Uh-oh. We're losing them right at the end. Oh, no. Tim, we lost you right at the end there, but we heard you like the competition, so we're going to leave it there. Check out Tim Schofield, QBKing77 on YouTube, QBKing77 on YouTube. Follow him for all things tech. He does a great job. Tim, thanks so much for joining me today.
0: Thanks, Rich. I appreciate it.
1: All right. Really appreciate that. Coming up, I'll tell you why AT&T, T-Mobile, and Verizon are teaming up. Wait, what? Yeah, that's an interesting one. Plus, more of your calls at 888-RICH-101. 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

0: Welcome back to Rich on Tech. Rich DeMuro here, hanging out with you, talking technology. 888-RICH-101, 888-742-4101. Still lots more to talk about on the show today. Let's see, we got Paul from Grand Rapids. Hey, Rich, I love the show. I learn something new every week. I've been using Gemini to fix a lot and enhance my photos, but recently I've noticed it's generating low-resolution images. I haven't changed anything I'm doing, and I'm using Gemini Pro. Even when I click the download full-size button, the quality is still poor. Any idea what's going on? Paul, I noticed the same thing, and I'm guessing that Gemini, because they're using so much compute, is defaulting to a quicker, like a lower cost model for image edits just to save time and also the computing power. So here's what I've been doing. If I need a high resolution, right? If you don't, it's not a big deal. But if you do, once you create, let's see if I can find a, trying to find like a picture that I've generated recently. Once you generate the picture, you should see underneath it, there's like a three little dots. And when you tap those three little dots, it should give you the option to redo with Pro. And so once you redo with Pro, that's when you're going to get the higher quality image, in my experience. Now, it may differ, but like I just did, I'm just downloading a full-size image here, and let's see what the resolution is. Yeah, it's a full-size resolution. So I think that maybe try redoing it. I think it's maybe just defaulting to the fast, smaller resolution just to save time. Or maybe it's a quirk. You know, these companies are changing things all the time. Maybe they just said, you know what? Instead of making a high-resolution image for every single person that asks for an image, we can cut our costs in half by just generating a low-res. And if someone wants a high-res, they can ask for it. And so I think that does make a lot of sense, given how much time and energy these AI systems are using. So try that, see if it helps. We got another question here from Anne in Simi Valley. My daughter lives in Spain and visits a doctor who speaks Spanish, but her husband speaks Italian. So the doctor ends up speaking a mix of both. I need an app that can record the visit, transcribe it, and produce an English summary she can actually use. The app is Whisper Memos, W-H-I-S-P-E-R Memos. And what I love about this app is it can record, it can transcribe, it can generate some summaries. And the doctor is mixing Spanish and Italian. A lot of these AIs can transcribe both or a mix of languages on the fly. And I'm looking at Whisper Memos' website. It says over 50 languages are supported: English, Spanish, French, German, Italian, Portuguese, Japanese, Chinese, Korean, Arabic, Hindi, much more. AI models are trained on multilingual data, so accuracy stays high. Now, the question is, you would have to see if it can handle changing, changing horses midstream, like so to say. Like this person's going to start speaking Spanish, then start speaking Italian. You need to make sure that the Whisper can handle that. I think it could, to be honest, because that's the way a lot of these AIs work anyway. I mean, Google just showed off that Rambler feature, and they specifically showed that feature where you start talking in English, and then you switch to a different language, switch back to English, the AI doesn't miss a beat. So I would check it out, whispermemos.com. I got a nice note from the developer of this app because I was one of the first to download this app. And he wrote me a note and he said, oh, he's like, thanks for mentioning me so much. He's like, I've actually been able to go out and do this full time now. So he's a full time developer because of how well this app has done, which, I mean, it's a great app. So that's, now here's the deal. I asked him, I said, are you making a version for Android? Because if you're sitting here listening and you're saying, Rich, this is not available for Android. No, it's not. And I've been using an Android lately. And so I've been trying to figure out, like, can I get something similar to this? Because I can't get my Whisper Memos and I use it all the time. So let me tell you what I've been doing. So number one, a couple things. Number one, I use this app called voicenotes.com. And so voicenotes is similar, except it's similar. It's very similar. You just take a note and it will transcribe it. And the difference is it doesn't email it to you. And that's what I think is the killer feature of Whisper Memos, is that it emails you your note. Because what happens to me is I am out and about walking around. I take a note and I forget about it. And if it's not emailed to me, I'm not going to go back into the app to look for it. So by getting that email, when I go to my email, I go, oh yeah, I remember that note now. So what I did was with voicenotes.com, you can connect it to this tool called Zapier, Zapier. And so once you connect it to that, you can set up what's called a zap. And when it notices you do a new voice notes, it will email you that voice notes. And you can do a bunch of these a month for free, or you have to pay $20. I'm on the free plan. And it works great. And then I said, okay, let me up the ante. When I do a task, can I get that to email me? So I connected Zapier to Google Tasks. And so now I can ask Gemini, hey, remind me to do this, or note to self. Note to self may trigger Google Keep. So you gotta learn this, the certain things to say to make a reminder, or take a reminder, or add to my tasks. And then you just say what you want to say. And you can do this all hands-free with your phone, by the way, without even touching it. And it will take that note, and Gemini's really good because it's Gemini, so it's using AI to understand what you're saying. It'll make that task in Google Tasks, and then Zapier notices, because you can connect it to Google Tasks, and it will email you that task. So this is how I've gotten around all the amazing stuff that Whisper Memos does on Android, is coming up with a little bit of a hack. But it works, and it's great. And so far, I haven't run up against having to pay, which is really nice. So again, the app is called voicenotes.com, whispermemos.com, Zapier. I don't know if it's Zapier. Maybe it's Zapier because it's a zap. And then Google Tasks with Gemini. I'm not kidding. With this AI stuff, there's just so many things you can do. It's truly remarkable. And I'll put all that on the website, by the way, richontech.tv. Let's see. One more question. Laura says, I'm taking a trip to the Dominican Republic in August. I'm trying to figure out what apps I should download before I go. My carrier is TracFone. I have a BlueView 5. I don't think it has eSIM, so I'll be relying on Wi-Fi. So number one, I would check to see if TracFone offers Wi-Fi calling and texting. If they do, definitely turn that on before you leave, because you'll be able to use a Wi-Fi network to call and text as you typically would. You have to check on the calling. Sometimes these carriers charge when you're international, but texting should be fine. Number two, download Google Maps and then download the offline maps for Dominican Republic. That way you can navigate without a data connection, because yes, GPS still works when you don't have data. Download Google Translate. Once again, get the offline Spanish language pack. That will work without the internet. So that means you can do translations even without Wi-Fi. And then for staying in touch with friends and family back home, I would look into something like a WhatsApp or a Telegram. They both work great over Wi-Fi. Have a great trip, Laura. Thanks for the question, Rich on tech.tv. Coming up, I'll tell you why the three biggest carriers are working together on something that could
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10: Some key days coming up. I'm Paul Stevens, Fox News. The tenuous ceasefire between the U.S. and Iran could be in danger again. Fox's Alex Hogan in D.C.
11: President Trump both staying on Truth Social, a warning to Iran saying the clock is ticking and that they better act fast. It comes amid this delicate ceasefire between Washington and Tehran, and some analysts argue that there's questions and concerns over what Iran would want out of a deal. Axios today reporting that the president is expected to hold a Situation Room meeting with top national security team members on Tuesday. And following his high-stakes visit to China this past week, the White House today announcing the creation of a board of trade and a board of investment to allow government-to-government channels between the world's two largest economies.
10: And the president also speaking today with Israeli Prime Minister Benjamin Netanyahu on the Iran situation. Primaries in Kentucky this week as the president continues to seek the ouster of Republican Congressman Thomas Massey.
12: President Trump posted on Truth Social Sunday calling Massey, quote, the worst Republican congressman in history. On ABC's This Week, Congressman Massey said he wasn't concerned over GOP Senator Bill Cassidy's loss in Louisiana Saturday, and alleged that well-financed opposition has gotten involved.
13: How did this race become the most expensive race in the history of Congress for a primary? It's because three billionaires from outside of Kentucky have funneled millions of dollars in here. They're trying to buy a seat.
12: President Trump endorsed Massey's opponent, Ed Gallrein. Massey has seen the president's anger by voting against the One Big Beautiful Bill and voting for the release of the Epstein files. Gernal Scott, Fox News.
10: And thousands of people meeting earlier today on the National Mall in D.C. for a day-long prayer rally. The event Sunday billed as a rededication of our country as one nation under God, quote unquote. 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
10: A tragedy averted at an air show in Idaho today. Rescue crews responding following the crash of two Navy jets during the Gunfighter Skies air show at Mountain Home Air Force Base. Organizers say the four crew members did eject safely. The Air Force Thunderbirds headlined the show. This was the first time the Gunfighter Skies show had been held in 8 years. At the event in 2018, a hang glider pilot died in an accident there. Ukraine carrying out one of its largest drone attacks on the Russian capital, killing at least four people. Fox's Stephanie Bennis in London.
20: Russian defenses shot down 81 drones heading towards Moscow. That's according to the city's mayor. Russia's defense ministry said by midday, more than 1,000 Ukrainian drones had been downed in the past 24 hours. President Zelensky confirmed the overnight attacks, and he wrote on X that, quote, our responses to Russia's prolongation of the war and its attacks on our cities and communities are entirely justified, adding that Ukraine was able to strike targets more than 300 miles from the border. Tonight, he also said, quote, this is a clear signal that one should not pick a fight with Ukraine. Of course, it comes after a heavy week of attacks by Russia, who launched more than 3,100 drones and 1,300 guided aerial bombs and 74 missiles against Ukraine.
10: And connected to those Russian attacks, at least 52 people were killed, more than 340 injured. Russia holding its annual Victory Day parade last week, notably, though, scaled back. And the World Health Organization declaring an Ebola outbreak in Congo and Uganda a public health emergency of international concern. There are more than 300 suspected cases, 88 deaths reported. The virus has no approved treatment or vaccines. The WHO's emergency declaration aiming to prompt international action. Although the response to past declarations has been mixed at best. I'm Paul Stevens. This is Fox News.
21: The North Carolina Courage routed the Chicago Stars 4-0 on Saturday in Stars forward Mallory Swanson's first game action since giving birth to a daughter last November. Ashley Sanchez scored her career high and Courage leading sixth goal of the season. Allie Schlegel's goal was her first in a Courage jersey and against her old squad. For more women's sports stories, subscribe to Good Game with Sarah Spain on iHeart Podcast.
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0: 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Rich DeMuro here, talking technology at 888-RICH-101, 888-742-4101. 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I've got that all linked up on the website, richontech.tv. This is episode 174, so all you have to do is go to the website, search 174, or just look right at the top. Should be there. And while you're there, you've got pretty much everything that I do is on the website. So TV segments, you can watch those. You can look at old notes for old past radio shows. Subscribe to the podcast. And then, of course, there is my newsletter. Subscribe to that. It is completely free. So you can get the issue every single weekend. And it has a lot of the stuff I talk about on this show. Just all the tech stuff I think you should know about. That's what my goal is, to get you... you're doing your job, you're working, but my job is to cover this for you. So let's get through some of the news stories this week. So number one, strange bedfellows, AT&T, T-Mobile, and Verizon announced a new joint venture. They want to work together to eliminate wireless dead zones in the U.S. with a specific focus on using satellites. Yeah, so the technology is called direct-to-device, D2D. And this would allow your cell phone to stay connected, even in places where they don't have traditional towers, like national parks. Few and far between at this point, but there are still places. And already we've already seen things like this, like with T-Mobile, Starlink. But the thing is, right now that is just for texting and a little bit of data. But in the future, you'll be able to make phone calls over these satellite cellular networks. So. That they're projecting, like Amazon said, they were thinking like 2028, I believe, for that. So it's coming. But anyway, the interesting thing here is that this is pretty much going like they're trying to figure out a way that, like, working together instead of redoing all the work, right? So instead of building like 10 different satellite networks up in space, they'll say, hey, why don't we work together and we'll share this? Now, that's good or bad, depending on how you look at it, right? Like in some ways it's good because, okay, it'll make things work the same way everywhere. But in some ways it's like, well, aren't we supposed to have competition? So we'll see. They have not given their specific plans for all of this, but it's a great thing because, as you know, I have T-Mobile Starlink on my phone, and it just means that you can stay connected wherever you can see the sky in the U.S., I believe Hawaii, southern Alaska, a couple other places throughout the world, New Zealand. Yeah, it's just amazing to think that no matter where you can see the sky, you can stay connected. And by the way, already we've seen T-Mobile teaming up with SpaceX, AT&T's partner with AST Space Mobile, and Verizon has its own satellite arrangement as well. So we'll see. This is all kind of seems like it's a move against SpaceX and Starlink, but who knows? Maybe they'll just end up relying on them, saying, you already built this great network. Maybe we'll just all tap into it. And then the FCC, remember this whole thing with the foreign routers? The FCC banned foreign-made routers from being sold new in the U.S. and the one you have at home. They said, okay, it's only going to be good through 2027. Well, guess what? Who would have predicted this? They're backtracking already. So now the FCC is saying, you know what? Actually, I think 2027 is probably too early for all this to happen. So let's just push it back to January 2029. So now you don't really have to think about this until 2029. So we knew this was going to happen. I knew this was going to happen. But the bottom line is, if you have a foreign-made router at home, and you probably do unless you have an Eero, security updates are safe through January 2029. So you don't really have to do anything different until then. And this is all for national security, cybersecurity. And don't get me wrong, routers are actually an attack vector that has been used in the past, especially ones that are not updated, that the default password's not changed. So this is a way that you're almost attacking an infrastructure that is very much everywhere. But it's not built by one company, right? Like AT&T, if they build something, they're going to protect it, right? Because that's their business. Verizon, T-Mobile, big companies, corporations. But if you're just, you know, Joe Schmo putting a router in your house, you probably don't think of the implications of that being affected or, you know, attacked. And so that's what we've seen Russia do. We've seen this happen. And you know, the FCC, I think this week they mentioned that they reset a whole bunch of routers remotely. I mean, that's wild. Somehow they worked with these router companies to like reset a whole bunch of like TP-Link and other routers that needed to be reset to get them this software security update. They did that remotely. That's like wild. So far, only Netgear and Amazon's Eero have received conditional approval to continue selling new routers in the U.S. TP-Link has announced plans to apply for exemption, saying it's investing hundreds of millions in U.S. manufacturing. But the one you have at home, probably fine. Oh, how about this? Instagram. Did you notice everyone sharing these new things called Instants? These are little tiny photos inside the messages area of Instagram. So these are photos you can share with your close friends or followers, and they disappear after they've been viewed, and they can't be seen after 24 hours. So your friends can only look at these pictures once, and there's no way to edit them. There's no way to upload one from your camera roll, no filters, no retouching. So basically, when you open up the Instance camera, that's it. There's just an option to add a caption and take a picture. Boom. And if you want to see where these live on your phone, you can go into your Instagram app and you can, let's see, I'm going to bring it up here. Tap the little messaging, direct messages down at the bottom. And you'll see in the lower right-hand corner, there's kind of a stack of photos. You tap that and it brings you to Instance. And then you can tap to swipe through the photos. And you can't go back. Once you look at a photo, that's it. It goes away. And then if you want to do your own, like I'll do my own right now, real time. And that's it. You just tap the shutter and it posts instantly. Now, there is a short undo button and you could always go into your archive and delete it. But that's it. It's really quick. It's instantaneous. And who is this up against? Who do you think? Snapchat. This is how kids and teens communicate. It's all through Snapchat. Snaps. Now, of course, you can add filters and things to snaps, but this is a way to get people to just interact with Instagram more. And it's kind of fun. It's different. It's raw, unfiltered, and you can't screenshot these things. But of course, you can have another person take a picture over your shoulder, and that's fine. There's also a standalone companion app. So if you love this Instance business, you can download an Instance app. Let's see, what else do you need to know? Oh, you can turn it off. I posted about how to turn it off because already people are like, how do I turn this off? I don't want this. So if you look at my Instagram, at Rich on Tech, it'll tell you the instructions, but you open up Instagram, you go to your profile page, you tap the three lines, they call it the hamburger menu. You scroll to content preferences under what you see, and then you toggle hide instance in inbox, you toggle that on. Yes, I know it's a lot. They don't make these things easy to find. But the other way to do it is you can snooze them. So if you see that little camera, the little photo stack in the lower right-hand corner of your messages, you just swipe that away with your finger. And that will snooze the feature for a little bit. And you can bring it back by swiping the other way. But again, it's called Instance. And already people are using them. And it's kind of fun. I mean, there's no doubt about it. It's like I've already shared more pictures than I would on stories. Because why not? They go away. You can only watch them once. The other thing to know, and I guess tell your kids and grandkids, that because these are disappearing does not mean they are deleted. These are going through Meta. Meta is a huge company. They are stored on their servers. Even though they're deleted off your phone and your friends can't see them, they're still in an archive. And even if you delete it from that archive, they're still going to stay in Meta's servers. So just keep in mind, nothing on the internet is gone. Once it's put up there, that is it. It's there forever, basically. So just remember that. All right, 888-RICH-101, 888-742-4101. Coming up this hour, we've got San Francisco State University philosophy chair and AI ethics expert, Carlos Montemayor. He's going to talk about using AI safely. That's going to be a good conversation. It's coming up right here on Rich on Tech.
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0: 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Rich DeMuro here, hanging out with you, talking technology. 888-RICH-101, 888-742-4101. Everything I mentioned is on the website, richontech.tv. I should mention, by the way, we were talking about this new Instagram instance feature. These are like quick photos you can share on Instagram. I should mention that when you tap that shutter, when you get to this feature on your Instagram app and you tap that shutter, it shares that picture immediately. So it's not like you get to see what the picture looks like or press post. It shares it. So the first time I shared my picture, I was just taking a picture and it was just me like looking into the camera and it posted unbeknownst to me. And apparently I'm not the only person because a lot of people, like if you look through all the people's, like when you see your friends first post their instance, they're all like just them like looking at the camera being like, what is this new feature? So just beware. All right, let's go to Linda in Burbank. Linda, you're on with Rich. What's up?
1: Rich, I accidentally pressed, you know, the apps that are on the front of the phone at the very beginning.
0: On the lock screen or on the home screen?
1: On the, you know, after I open up the screen, you know, the apps that are on the bottom of the phone.
0: Sure.
1: The one on the upper left side, I accidentally, you know, moved it to the left, and now it's disappeared.
0: The app disappeared?
1: Yeah.
0: Where'd it go?
1: I don't know. I try to bring it back, and I can't.
0: What type of phone are you using?
1: Android.
0: Okay. What specifically is it? Is it a Samsung, Pixel, something else?
1: Motorola.
0: Okay. So you're talking about, okay, when you open up your phone, you unlock it, you look at your home screen, you had an app on your home screen, and it's now disappeared.
1: Yeah.
0: Okay.
1: It's like there are altogether like 8 apps.
0: Okay.
1: You know, the very first app, you know, the first row.
0: Okay. So, are you on your phone right now, or
1: I have it right there.
0: Oh, you do? Okay.
1: That's where I can get my YouTube.
0: Yep.
1: Google.
0: What app was this?
1: The very first.
0: I mean, what do you know the app name?
1: I forget the app's name. I just know it has YouTube, Google.
0: Okay, it has YouTube and Google. Okay, so, maybe it was a folder. Okay, so here, can you swipe up on your home screen?
1: Okay, let me do that.
0: When you swipe up, do you get a list of a whole bunch of apps?
1: Yeah.
0: Okay. So can you find the app in there that you're looking for?
1: Oh, let's see.
0: You might have to scroll all. If it's YouTube, you can scroll all the way down. And you hopefully find it there.
1: Let me see.
0: But once you, that's called your app library or your app drawer. And that should list all of the apps.
1: Is that Google or Gmail?
0: Okay. Maybe it was, well, let's just try it with one app and you can, once you learn this method, you can do it with any of them. So it sounds like you might have gotten rid of a folder of apps that had a bunch, but anyway, press and hold on one of those apps there, like any of them.
1: Okay. Yeah, I'll press YouTube.
0: Okay. And now drag it sort of like to the, like just drag it around and you'll see it'll show you your home screen and now you can release it and it should drag and stay on your home screen. Did that do that?
1: Kind of, but not exactly.
0: Okay. So practice that. That's the only way to get that back on there is to press and hold one of those apps.
1: Okay, I got it on there. Now it's on the first one.
0: Okay, so now you can rearrange them. So if you press an app, you can kind of use it to push another app around to rearrange them.
1: That's very strange.
0: Yeah, it is. Now, here's the deal. Once you get this set up the way you want it, there is a way to lock down your screen so that this does not happen again. So what you want to do is on the Motorola, you can press and hold on an empty space on your homepage. If you press and hold on an app, it's not going to do this. You have to find a little bit of space that's empty that shows your wallpaper. Press and hold there, and it should bring up some options. And the option you're looking for is, I believe it's home screen. So our home settings, you tap that and there's an option to lock home screen layout. And once you lock that layout, now what we just did before, you're not going to be able to do that again. You're not going to be able to move things around because everything's locked. And so this is really handy if you have your phone in your pocket and it's getting messed up, you know, the screens are getting messed up, or you're always moving things around by pressing too hard or too long or whatever. So that's a great way to lock things down. I do that for, let's just say, some of the elder people in my life that I am managing their phones, and they say, "Rich, all my stuff disappeared." And I said, "Oh, let me lock down your screen once we get it figured out so that doesn't happen again." And so again, to move an app to your home screen, look in the drawer, press and drag it. If you're on a Samsung, it's very similar, except they have a slightly different way of doing it. You can press and hold the app and it says add to home. And then you can move it around on your home screen. And then once you've gotten that, press somewhere, long press somewhere on your screen, your home screen, tap settings or home settings, and you should see an option where it says lock your home screen layout. And once you lock that layout, it will prevent things from being dragged around or rearranged or deleted. And so, Linda, you would not have this happen again once you have it locked up. Thanks so much for the call today. Really appreciate it. Glad you found your app there. Couple of changes coming to Amazon. You might notice when you go to the Amazon website, the Rufus AI is gone. They've already gotten Rufus away. What is it turning into? It's turning into Alexa for shopping. So now it's kind of the same thing. You can ask it questions, research, price, ask for pricing and all that stuff. But the big difference here is that Alexa for shopping will remember what you're telling it. Like, it has a memory. So when you are looking for something, searching for something, you tell it that you are a soccer player, it will remember that. And so that's the big difference. And you will notice Alexa for shopping is there. Amazon is one of these places where people go there first to shop. Like, when you're looking for something to buy, most people, or a lot of people, they don't necessarily go to Google and search. They go straight to Amazon. And increasingly, people are going to AI. And they're going to ChatGPT, they're going to Claude, they're going to Gemini, and they're asking for what they're looking for. Like, I want this exact thing. Like, I was looking for a refrigerator. And I just literally, this is all I did. I took a picture of the label inside my fridge.

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1: Hello, I'm Robert Smigel. 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

0: Welcome back to Rich on Tech. Rich DeMuro here, hanging out with you, talking technology. The website for the show is richontech.tv. If you want links to anything I mentioned, the show notes are right there. Joining me now is San Francisco State University philosophy chair and AI ethics expert, Carlos Montemayor. Thanks so much for joining me today.
1: Thanks, Rich. It's great to be here.
0: Got quite the conversation to get into. I was talking earlier about how ChatGPT is now asking for your financial information. You can link up all your bank accounts and things to it. Obviously, it does health information. People are asking these chatbots all kinds of information and questions on a daily basis, and not just asking, but trusting what they say. What is your thought on that?
1: Yeah, I think that's dangerous because we have the tendency, this is called the ELISA effect, of trusting things that talk to us or that respond to us that seem to care about us. We also have a big tendency to anthropomorphize anything, from teddy bears to our cars. So we have this natural tendency to trust things that actually can't reciprocate that trust. And so we do that naturally with these bots. And that's bad because they don't have the capacity to reciprocate our trust and they don't have interests of their own and certainly not our interests. So that's bad. That's risky. But then there's a second risk and or a second deception, if you want to look at it, which is that these are products of companies that want engaged customers and the pretension that they care about you and that they're there to help you is also false.

0: what they want is to sell their products. So I think it's bad that at a social level we are deceived by how these products are offered to us. And I think we need to be very careful in not falling into the very natural tendency to trust systems that talk to us.
1: But okay, I'm looking at Claude. I just brought it up, and earlier it said, you know, good morning, Rich. And right now it says, back at it, Rich. How can I help you today? And then when it responds to me, it says, hey, Rich, you know, I'll change that. Thank you, this, that, whatever. It feels like it knows me. Are you saying it doesn't, and it doesn't really care about me?
0: Yes, that's exactly what I'm saying. And in the original Alexa effect, it was very dramatic because the person who created this machine told the people it's a very rudimentary machine. It doesn't have any capacity to think anything. Let's even assume that Claude has some capacity to think on its own. It is a very different question whether Claude really cares about you, right, as a person. There's no reason for a company to design a product like that with the current technologies they have. That's how they sell it to you, and that's how it sounds to you. And even if Claude didn't say all these things like thank you, have a good day or whatever, we would still trust these systems because they're extremely good at responding to our questions and at looking like they're very helpful. But I think this is something I wrote about in a book that is open access. I think there's a very big difference between intelligence and care, right? So these systems could be intelligent and they could be very intelligent in responding to questions. But there's a huge difference between that and the care that we can give to each other and that we need when we have, when we're in trouble with our family, with our friends. To think that these products from these companies can replace that, that's very dangerous, even if they're super intelligent.
1: And you mentioned the Eliza effect. This is an unconscious cognitive bias where humans mistakenly attribute human-like intelligence, empathy, and consciousness to computer programs. That was new to me, so thank you for telling me about that. I mean, we've all done it subconsciously. I didn't know there was a term for it. Number two, when you say we trust, I mean, people are trusting these things with everything, whether it is their medical advice. I was just, before we went to commercial, I said I was shopping for a fridge. It told me which one to buy, and I'm going to buy that one. I bought a couch based on AI. So where do you think the line is for things that we should be worried about when it comes to trusting? I've heard stories of people, you know, thinking these AIs are their friend. They have romantic relationships. People have committed suicide because the AI told them to. I mean, where does the line get drawn here?
0: That's an extremely important and interesting question. I think there are legal lines that these companies are crossing. One of them is harming the public by deceiving them into thinking that these systems are empathically trustworthy, that you can talk to them as if they were a therapist. Some of the suicide cases and some cases of addiction to these systems, including developing strong attachments, emotional attachments, are based on this deception. And they're not doing a lot about it. They're changing the system somehow, but the narrative is still the same, that you should trust the systems, and that's very dangerous. I think the main line, I mean, if there's a line that could be useful, is some problems are problems that require just intelligence, right? Like, how should I put my couch together? Where should I get a fridge? Like, that's those examples you used, right? It's fine if you ask ChatGPT or Claude, right? It will probably give you a pretty clever answer. Those are problems that require just intelligence. But when it comes to emotional attachment and care, these systems just don't have that capacity. We attribute intelligence to them, and they're intelligent in the sense that they can solve problems. But emotional intelligence is a completely different beast. So the line should be at, I'm going to use these systems to solve problems like buying a car, getting some tickets. And even there are some risks because they ask you for your information. That information can be hacked. These are companies. These are not private agents that care about you. These are products of companies that have all your information. So there needs to be caution there. But asking that kind of problem is not as risky as all of a sudden saying, I trust ChatGPT more than my spouse, or ChatGPT cares about me more than my neighbors or something like that. Maybe neighbors are not a great example, but that I think is the main line that we should draw.
1: But don't we feel like when we talk to ChatGPT that we are talking to this higher intelligence being that has all the answers? And when it comes to relationships and when it comes to love and when it comes to understanding life and this and that, like, don't we feel like they have all the answers and they should be an impartial kind of, hey, should I break up with my girlfriend, boyfriend, whatever, because this thing knows everything and I can tell it the situation?
0: Yeah, I mean, the way these products are advertised is like as if they are oracles, right? First of all, they're not oracles. They make mistakes. They know a lot, more than any of us by ourselves. All the information they're using comes from us. So they are very smart. And as I said, they might be even intelligent or more intelligent than any of us. But to trust them is a very different thing, because if you trust that the answer, some answers require just a solution to a problem, right? Like where is the capital of Nepal or something like that. Relationships require introspection, reflection, and work, right? Relationships are difficult. Knowing yourself is difficult. Going through some problem, financial or emotional, is difficult. And it should feel difficult. And we shouldn't, this is called friction in the contemporary literature on AI. And we shouldn't replace the vulnerability and the care we put into our relationships. The expectation of reciprocal care. We shouldn't replace that with some oracle that all of a sudden is presented as a magician that can solve all problems. Many of our problems are not problems that can be solved by intelligence. We need to deal with them, and we need to experience that feeling of going through a problem, understanding the problem, understanding the emotions and the relations we have with others, for us to really solve that problem. They're not the kind of problem that you can think of as a mathematical problem.
1: All right. We've got just about a minute left. Question for you. Do you use AI, number one, personally? And number two, if you had to give someone a rule for using AI, what would that be?
0: I don't use a lot of AI. A lot of my colleagues use it a lot more than I do, but I do use it. And I teach about AI, so I try to see what are the advantages and limitations. I would just recommend not to replace basic skills for reasoning and your own autonomy, your own cognitive sovereignty to these machines, because they're still machines and they can't replace, or they shouldn't replace, your basic capacities for emotional attachment and cognition.
1: That's what I've been trying to replace with these things. But I guess I guess it's time to go back to the drawing board and make some decisions on my own again. Yeah. Carlos Montemayor, thank you so much for joining me today. You mentioned you had a book. Do you want to mention the book name again?
0: Yeah, it's called The Prospect of a Humanitarian Artificial Intelligence, and it's open access through Bloomsbury. It's an open access deal, wow. So you can just download it.
1: Oh, wow. Okay, great. I'll link it up on the website, richontech.tv. Carlos, thanks so much for joining me today. Really appreciate it.
0: Thank you, Rich.
1: All right, coming up, when we come back, it will be me, a real human, not AI, reading the feedback. That's right here when Rich on Tech returns.
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0: Welcome back to Rich on Tech. It is that time of the day to open up the feedback. These are the emails, the comments, the questions, the things you send to me on a weekly basis. And although I cannot reply to every message that I get, I do my best to try to get back to you when possible. Here's just a sampling of what arrived this week. Aaron, hey, Rich, just wanted to check in with a quick update. Over the past few weeks, I've been using AI tools in my job search, and I'm already seeing some improvement, even in this very challenging market for tech professionals. I really appreciate your guidance and the resources you share. Thank you, Aaron. Good luck. I know you'll land something. Michael, I've been using Gemini as my personal health coach since Easter. Started at 253 pounds and a 50-inch waist. In just 30 days, I'm down 23 pounds and 10 inches. Gemini built me a full schedule for my water intake, meals, workouts, all without setting foot in a gym. My 5K improved by 10 minutes and I barely run. I even upload photos of my plate and it helps me make better decisions at restaurants. My wife thought I'd quit after a few days. I'm on day 34 and still going strong. Good for you, Michael. AI can be very helpful. Darren says, I want to share an update on my app, Talk For Me, text to speech. I originally built it out of personal necessity after losing my speaking ability, guessing due to illness, and it has grown to rank in the top 200 utility apps on the App Store. This Friday, I'm launching version 3.0, which completely modernizes the interface and adds a powerful new speech engine that routes audio directly into phone calls so users can communicate in real time. Thanks for always reading the feedback and putting on a great show. Oh, and I'm offering a free promo code to any listener who emails and mentions Rich on Tech. Great. Talk4.me. And I'll put the email and the information on the website, richontech.tv. It's a text-to-speech app for people who can't speak in real time. Interesting. So I think like ALS robs you of your voice. Amy, I got a payment from the Apple settlement. I didn't use Zelle or PayPal, so they sent me an e-check, which meant I had to give my bank account number to the law firm. You advised me not to do that, so I wrote and asked them to send a paper check instead. Today I got it. Thanks for your help. Glad it worked out, Amy. Pro tip, if you don't want to give out your real account numbers, payment apps like Cash App, PayPal, and Venmo have their own ACH routing numbers. You can give those out for direct deposits instead of handing over your bank accounts. Keep your accounts safe. Mark, Rich, I only take calls and texts from a select group of people, about 22 favorites. I decided to try something for a couple of weeks. I expanded my do not disturb settings way beyond just nighttime. I set it to run from 10 p.m. all the way to 6 p.m. So it's on almost all day. My friends, family, and a couple of neighborhoods and my health neighbors and my healthcare people all have been able to reach me, and I haven't missed a single call or text that mattered. I was getting way too many political calls. This is my temporary fix. So I run it from 10 p.m. to 6 p.m. So you basically have from 6 p.m. to 10 p.m. to get a spam call. Okay. That's interesting. I mean, I believe, yeah, I guess I don't know if I leave mine on all day.
1: You can't.
0: What?
1: You can't.
0: No, I can't. But I don't answer. My phone's always on vibrate anyway, so it doesn't. I barely, you know. Cynthia in Beverly Hills, thanks for recommending 11 Reader. I listen. Actually, no, because now I'm not even wearing a smartwatch. So now I don't even feel my phone ringing for anything. It's the best. It's so freeing. Thanks for recommending 11 Reader. I tried it to listen to a book I recently wrote and found a great reader voice. But when I uploaded my Word document, it skipped the first couple pages. I've also been using Speechify, which I like. 11 Reader. If you have not downloaded it, excellent, excellent, excellent. And it's free. Speechify, also free. I think 11 Reader has better voices for free, though. Rick, my wife and I love watching cable series. That's his name, not calling me that. But I can never remember, like Landman, Marshalls, and Madison, but we can never remember where to watch or what episode we left off on. So I started using Gemini to keep track. When we finish watching, I tell Gemini where we left off. Then when we come back a few days later, I ask what episode to start on and where to watch it. And just like that, it knows. Keep up the good work. We need more Rich time. That is a wild use, personal TV tracker. And by the way, my wife and I watched Madison on Paramount Plus, and she was crying the entire time. I loved it. It was such a beautifully shot show in, I think it was, where was it? Idaho? I don't know where it was. Somewhere in middle of nowhere. Like, sorry, no, not like, I meant like in the wide open. No. Oh gosh, what city was that now? Where does Madison, hold on. Now I just put my foot in my mouth. take place. Madison is a Yellowstone spinoff, takes place in Montana, not Idaho. Idaho is very beautiful. Best place ever. I need to make a visit.
1: Too late now.
0: Jay in Atlanta. That's too long. Let's see. Hold on. That one's too long. Oh, my God. Jennifer, my husband got caught by one of those fake phishing test emails his HR department sends at work when he was taking the mandatory remediation. This show is falling apart. When he took the mandatory course, he said, well, even Rich on Tech got fooled once. I guess these scams are getting a bit too believable. Oh my gosh. Audrey in Chatsworth, OG podcast listener, says, a while back I asked for help finding a way to amplify my iPhone call volume because even at full blast, it's never loud enough. I found my own solution, the Madman Phone Volume Amplifier Sound Booster on Amazon. Under $10. I used an aux cable, so I didn't have to take my iPhone out of its case. We keep it charged for our weekly family calls. You can't FaceTime because you have to stand over it, but it works great for calls. Thanks for everything you do. And of course, you do it so well. Well, thank you. Not in this last 4 minutes. Let's see here. Okay, let's just... Leo in Katy, Texas. Rich, what a wonderful find Mind Trip Flights is. My wife and I are grandparents, and we spend a lot of time visiting family, friends, and kids. I've been working on a complicated trip we're planning later this year using several other sites. None of them came up with the low-cost options that Mind Trip did. Thanks so much. I love to hear that, Leo. John, thank you, Rich. Love the show and the advice you give everyone. Carol, Rich, I know you've been inundated with emails and social media. You live up to your reputation. I have no idea how you do it. You must have several clones. You are the number one GOAT tech reporter in the country. Well, thank you. That means a lot. That's going to do it for this episode of the show. You can find links to everything I mentioned on the website, richontech.tv. I'm on social media at richontech. Next week, we've got an actual GOAT. Larry Magid. He's been a longtime tech journalist. He is an internet safety advocate, and he will be joining us. Thank you so much for listening. There are so many ways you can spend your time. I really do appreciate you spending it here with me. If you just tuned in, the show does not always fall off the rails this badly
1: at the end.
0: No, it doesn't. One reminder before I go, please don't drive distracted. Those texts can wait. Every time I want to pick up my phone in my car when I'm at a stoplight or something, I sit there and I say, no, Rich, you say on the radio every week not to touch your phone, so I don't. And believe me, I want to get to those messages. I want to look at stuff. I want to see what those texts are. I don't. You can do it too. I'm telling you, it can make a big difference in your life or someone else's. Thanks to everyone who makes this show possible. Bobo on the board today. Kim on the phones. You listening. My name is Rich DeMuro. I will talk to you real soon.
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12: Weighing more military action. I'm Carmen Roberts, Fox News. A drone that targeted the UAE's nuclear power plant today is ramping up tensions and raising the possibility of renewed military action against Iran. Fox's Alex Hogan at the airport, White House.
13: Axios is reporting that the president is expected to hold a Situation Room meeting with members of the top national security team on Tuesday over the war in Iran. It comes as just earlier he issued a warning to Iran, saying this quote on Truth Social, "For Iran, the clock is ticking and they better get moving fast or there won't be anything left of them at times of the essence."
12: President Trump also spoke with Israeli Prime Minister Netanyahu by phone today about their next steps. Investigators are combing through the wreckage in Idaho after two Navy jets collided during an air show at Mountain Home Air Force Base. All four crew members were able to eject safely moments before those two EA-18G Growler jets slammed to the ground. Police in Austin, Texas take two suspects into custody and are searching for a third after a series of at least 10 random shootings over the weekend.
14: Which mainly happened in South Austin, which took place late yesterday and all the way into today as well. We know that 10 of those shootings possibly connected. They were drive-by shootings, two of them involving fire stations. They have left four people injured, one of them which was in critical condition but is now stable.
12: Marco Bittenell with Fox 7, Austin. And Republican voters in Louisiana deny U.S. Senator Bill Cassidy a third term in office. He finished yesterday's GOP primary in third place, but is accepting defeat and staying strong.
15: President Trump posted on Truth Social Sunday calling Massey, quote, "the worst Republican congressman in history." On ABC's This Week, Congressman Massey said he wasn't concerned over GOP Senator Bill Cassidy's loss in Louisiana Saturday.
12: America's listening to Fox News.
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2: 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Just click listen, then swipe right and hear the latest news updates on your time. 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
12: After prominent Republican senator and Trump critic Bill Cassidy of Louisiana lost his party's primary yesterday, another Republican faces voters on Tuesday in Kentucky as President Trump tries to oust him.
15: President Trump posted on Truth Social Sunday calling Massey, quote, the worst Republican congressman in history. On ABC's This Week, Congressman Massey said he wasn't concerned over GOP Senator Bill Cassidy's loss in Louisiana Saturday and alleged that well-financed opposition has gotten involved.
5: How did this race become the most expensive race in the history of Congress for a primary? It's because three billionaires from outside of Kentucky have funneled millions of dollars in here. They're trying to buy a seat.
15: President Trump endorsed Massey's opponent, Ed Gallrein. Massey has seen the president's anger by voting against the One Big Beautiful Bill and voting for the release of the Epstein files. Gernal Scott, Fox News.
12: Police in Southern California believe burglars are using hidden cameras to surveil victims.
18: Deputies from the San Dimas Sheriff Station were investigating a burglary last week when they discovered a camera with a battery pack connected to a portable hotspot hidden in some bushes. A week earlier, a landscaper found another suspicious device, a cell phone connected to a power bank wrapped in green camouflage tape with artificial plants attached to it. Law enforcement officials say that potential burglars might use these devices to watch when people leave their homes, identify valuables, and to determine the best time to commit their crime. Law enforcement says to best protect your home, you should inspect your property regularly and stay alert for suspicious activity. Keep trees and bushes trimmed to reduce hiding spots. Use and regularly monitor home security cameras and keep outdoor areas well lit at night.
12: Fox Business's Max Gordon in Los Angeles, and officials are warning residents to call police immediately if they discover a camera. I'm Carmen Roberts. This is Fox News.
19: We are the NFHS. That stands for the National Federation of State High School Associations. 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
4: The best weekend talk show in America. Hey there, we are Armstrong and Getty. Man, we had a busy week of doing 20 hours of live radio. We talked about the war in Iran, of course, the Trump Xi summit, of course, and a lot of other news of the day, and you're going to hear the best stuff we did. We do 20 hours every week. 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It's Armstrong and Getty On Demand. Look for Armstrong and Getty On Demand. Hope you enjoy the best weekend talk show in America.
5: Are you aware of reports that Pakistan are allowing their bases to be used to park Iranian aircraft?
6: Sir, I wouldn't want to comment on that based on the ongoing negotiations.
5: Secretary.
4: I don't know why he didn't want to talk about that. That's Secretary, my word, Lindsey Graham. Our Senator Lindsey Graham talking to Kane, General Kane.
7: Yeah.
4: And General Kane didn't want to go there for whatever reason. And Lindsey Graham kind of lost his mind a little later. Maybe we'll play that later about how angry he got about, you know, I don't trust these guys. No, you shouldn't trust them. They hid bin Laden from us and they're letting Iran park their planes so they can't be blown up and all kinds of other stuff. And they're the arbiters for this peace deal.
7: It's ridiculous.
4: Anyway, I don't want to get off on that. This is the story that's getting so much attention today. It's in the New York Times. The Trump administration's public portrayal of a shattered Iranian military is sharply at odds with what U.S. intelligence agencies are telling policymakers behind closed doors. This is according to classified assessments from early this month that show Iran has regained access to most of its missile sites, launchers, and underground facilities. Most alarming to some senior officials is evidence that Iran has restored operational access to 30 of the 33 missile sites it maintains along the Strait of Hormuz.
7: Oh, my.
4: Which, of course, could threaten American warships and oil tankers transiting the narrow waterway. So I don't know anything about this, so I can't claim incompetence or, you know, anything, really. I don't know anything about this. But I'm just shocked with, after all that bombing and the idea that we had decimated their ability to, you know, fire back at us, that we, you know, really had some supremacy in the skies and could do whatever we wanted, that they got 30 of 33 rocket launchers still going along the strait.
7: Yeah, we do have supremacy in the sky and all that sort of stuff, but it looks, and we ought to talk to Mike Lyons about this.
4: I'm going to tomorrow.
7: It looks like they went to ground. In a way, they hid their stuff and buried it or whatever, took it deep underground, knowing that the attacks were coming.
4: In general, for the whole country, Iran still fields about 70% of its mobile launchers across the country and has retained roughly 70% of its pre-war missile stockpile, according to the assessments. That stockpile encompasses both ballistic missiles, which can target other nations in the region, and a smaller supply of cruise missiles, which can be used against shorter-range targets on land or at sea. That is pretty troubling stuff. Now, at the same time, the story came out today that yesterday, the story came out that the UAE had also bombed Iran during this whole war. Today, the story's out that Saudi Arabia joined Israel and us in the bombing.
7: Oh.
4: And kept it quiet the whole time for obvious reasons. I mean, that could disrupt a lot of their population. I mean, if it was a big splashy headline that Saudi Arabia joins the Jews in bombing Muslims.
7: Well, you write that headline in Saudi, you get your hands chopped off if you're lucky. Yeah, yeah. And they say they have regained access to roughly 90% of its underground missile storage and launch facilities nationwide. I'm reminded of our last conversation with Mike Lyons, in which we were talking about the fact that given the narrowness of the Strait of Hormuz, and, you know, just the modern weaponry, drones and otherwise, you practically cannot eliminate a country's capacity to do violence. All you can do is eliminate their will to do violence by beating them down so hard they say, let me up, I've had enough.
4: I don't understand it, but it's clearly true. Having lived through, well, Vietnam as a really little kid when I, you know, was reading about it later when I got older, but also Iraq, Afghanistan, now Iran. You just can't accomplish what you need to accomplish with air power. You just can't,
7: no.
4: Apparently. And it doesn't quite make sense to me, but it clearly is true. Unless you're going to put, you know, 100,000 troops on the ground and go through cities with guys, you can't do what you want to do, apparently.
7: Yeah. Well, there's a hell of a lot you can do by putting, say, a missile launching system on an elevator and taking it six stories underground.
4: Apparently.
7: Then we have to use our super giant ordnance to get to those. And if you have hundreds of them, well, it's just it's tough to make that happen. You got to get your enemy to capitulate.
4: So we can move on to other topics, but it certainly seems to me on this that if Trump is going to, as he said again yesterday before he got on the plane headed to China, if he says, if he's sticking to his guns, and I sure hope he is, that, look, only one thing matters. They are not going to get a nuclear weapon.
7: Mm-hmm.
4: Then we got to go back to bombing the crap out of them.
7: Probably, yeah. Yeah, can't imagine any other route,
4: and
7: honestly.
4: The other thing that he's not going to say out loud, but I think is also true, they can't control the Strait of Hormuz.
7: Right.
4: So I think that's just as true. If those two things are absolutes, no nukes, Strait opens back up again, we got to start bombing the crap out of them again.
7: Even then, it's going to be a tough nut to crack, especially the Strait, given what I was saying about, you know, capability and drones and the rest of it. Here's the what I love about events and laws and things that human beings do that I always accuse the left of not taking into consideration. There are secondary effects. If A happens, how will people adjust? What will they do that will change the world? And convoys of heavy-duty trucks are now barreling across the Arabian Desert as an escape valve from the jammed up Strait of Hormuz. And it's just absolutely spectacular.
4: Moving across stuff across the border by land.
7: Yeah, exactly.
4: Yeah.
7: Lots and lots and lots of trucks, mostly running around the clock, two drivers each. There's an executive at Alcoa, former executive, who's been watching this unfold and has connections. He says 600 trucks became 1,600, became 2,000. Now we've got 3,500 trucks running from the Gulf to the Red Sea. They pause just long enough to refuel while one dude sleeps in the back. And
4: that's interesting because I didn't bring this the other day. Some Iranian foreign minister speakers, whatever, said our border is twice the length of the distance across the United States. Our entire border around our country. Mm. You can't police all of that. We can move stuff over land and get stuff in and out of the country that way. Mm. I thought, that does sound like a problem.
7: Yeah, yeah. So here's an expert who said they will have caught up. Well, okay, so he's in the fertilizer business, this one guy being quoted. Who he is doesn't matter that much.
4: Sun Tzu or whatever the name of that guy is who wrote The Art of War.
7: Yeah.
4: He's got to have some saying in there. This truism, the other side gets a vote, because that is the most truest thing about all fights and wars and business deals or whatever.
7: Oh, yeah.
4: The other side gets a vote. You can come up with your plan, but they get to come up with their plan. And you don't always guess correctly what that's going to be.
7: Right. So here's the CEO of a Saudi state-controlled mining company that was caught up in the blockade and serious about it and helped get the giant number of trucks going. He said they'll have caught up on its export backlog by the end of May. He said, whether I truly believe we could do it
4: That's
7: or
4: two
7: not,
4: weeks.
7: I don't know. The drive is making a meaningful dent in a fertilizer shortage that's threatening the global food supply, but we're making real progress.
4: So. That's the only current leverage we have if we're not going to bomb. The idea is we're crushing their economy because they can't get anything in or out. Well, if they are getting things in and out, and if they're caught back up to normal in 2 weeks, and we got no leverage other than bombing. Wow, that's quite a development.
7: Yikes.
4: Yeah, it's going to be fun to watch.
7: Yikes. The IRGC is no fathead Maduro.
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4: So Katie Green does our news and is part of the show every day, and she's having a baby, like, very shortly, and we're about to put her on the air. And I think if we can somehow drag out the conversation.
7: Yes.
4: She'll lose track of time and have the baby on the air.
7: Oh.
4: And I think that would really be good for us. And we could sell sponsorships.
7: Oh, yeah. Be a great ratings stunt.
4: This contraction brought to you by Pampers.
7: Wow. Wow. Wow. Can you charge them retroactively for that? Do we have Katie?
4: Yeah.
7: Ladies and gentlemen, the fabulous Katie Green, live from the delivery room, calling in. Hi, Katie.
4: Wow.
1: There would be so many FCC violations if you guys tried to do that stunt. That would not work.
4: You are a dedicated radio professional. Are you you're actually at the hospital in a bed?
1: I am at the hospital in a bed having contractions as we speak.
7: Wow. Wow. In the like super nice modern delivery room setting or what?
1: Yeah, it's a beautiful room. It's huge. And I'm the bed's actually comfortable, which is odd. And it's been great.
4: And of course, you didn't know this, but we had a radio contest last week where five listeners got to be there. So if you got the listeners there, we're watching you have the baby.
7: Plus,
1: those are the people that keep coming to the door.
4: Yes, those are listeners who won a contest.
7: Plus, when you signed the paperwork to start working with us, you signed away the naming rights to the baby. So please welcome Baby McBabyface.
1: Damn it. It's always the fine print that I don't read.
7: Right. So how you feeling?
1: I feel pretty good. There was a little bit of a starting process to this whole getting induced thing that involved a balloon and not the type that you would see at a party. Mm. And that was painful. But now that part's over, we're good. And then in about an hour, they're talking about breaking my water, and then little Jack Joe Mike will be here shortly after that.
7: Wow. Wow. In about an hour.
1: Depending on how long it takes from there, but that's apparently when they break that water, that's when it's like go time.
4: Sure. Are you ready to have that baby out of you?
1: Holy hell, am I? over it.
7: You know, Katie, there are a number of steps in the miracle that is having and raising a child where God's plan is so wise. I mean, because childbirth is no walk in the park, and you know that, obviously.
4: I found it fairly easy.
7: Oh, boy. Wow, I'd have your head on a swivel walking to your car. All of our women listeners are going to be here to murder you, all the moms anyway. But at the point that you're ready to give birth, you're like, I don't care. Let's get this done. It's like when your kid finally leaves the house, you'd think you'd be heartbroken. But they're so sassy. You're like, yeah, I'm going to cry, but good luck.
1: Right. Yeah. Oh, the amount of people that have told me, you know, really enjoy these last couple of weeks because you're going to miss it. The hell I am.
4: Wow.
1: I've been telling everybody I'm serving him an eviction notice. He's out.
7: Wow.
4: An eviction notice. That's funny. The time is up.
7: Yeah. There's a 2-year process for that if you're having a baby in California. So, anyway.
1: Oh, great.
7: Well, you know, we're super crazy excited for you and happy for you and got our fingers crossed. And a lot of the folks listening, hopes and prayers and fingers crossed as well.
1: I appreciate you guys very much. And you guys, you'll be on the list of the first to know when he's here. So
4: cool.
1: I'll be texting you guys shortly.
4: Cool. Yeah. We'll announce it on the air then. It's going to happen while we're on the air today. That's crazy.
7: Yeah.
1: Hopefully.
7: Yeah.
1: That's my entire goal, is to make sure that it happens while you guys are still on the air.
4: You're trying to back time it to the top of the hour.
7: What a trooper. Oh, my gosh. Hey, give our best to your mom and pop and stay in touch, all right?
1: I absolutely will. Thanks, guys.
2: All right. Okay. Hey, Katie.
7: Good luck.
2: Katie, one big push and just shoot him out.
1: Michael. Thank you, Michael.
2: All right.
1: Spoken like a true doctor who knows what he's doing. Right on.
7: Oh, yeah. Yeah. Yeah. He chat GPT there. All right. Thanks, Katie. Wow. Wow. Wow.
4: I know. Such a big deal.
7: Oh, impossible to summarize.
4: No, there's the life before you had a kid and the life after you had a kid, and they are very different. And not including, and this is the part you just can't possibly know, all the changes that happen in your brain.
7: Mm-hmm.
4: I mean, because of course you can't know. Your brain changes. It literally changes.
7: Neurologically.
4: Your hormones change and your brain changes when you have a baby, when you have a kid. Men and women.
7: Mm-hmm.
4: The responsibility is never. You look at the world differently. Yeah. There's no understanding that unless you've done it.
7: Yeah, the fabulous Caitlin Flanagan, who's we mentioned, I guess last week, she wrote a great piece for the Free Press, has another piece out. It was for Mother's Day, and she was talking about how You know, the question of to have a kid or not at all is a thing among young women. And she made the joke that women, young women are looking at it exactly the way men have been telling women to look at things forever. Logically. And, you know, the pluses and minuses and blah, blah, blah. And that young women never get the, it is a miracle that will change everything about you in so many good ways. Talk. It's out of fashion. It's just the dollars and cents, convenience, career, vacation will become difficult.
4: Right.
7: I don't get to do things on my schedule anymore. It sounds like a net negative to me.
4: You're right. Nobody talks up the part that most parents talk about being the greatest thing that ever happened in your life.
7: Yeah. Why don't you poll, say, 1,000 parents and ask them if you could go back again, when you undo it.
4: Oh, God.
7: And look at that teeny tiny number. It's like a trial with no defense attorney. All you have is the prosecution of the idea of motherhood. Talking about women now, obviously. But the defense never gets to speak. It's a weird culture. It's partly that our media and so many of our idea shapers are of a monoculture.
4: I can't believe she called in while we're on the air.
7: I know.
4: Hours before she's going to have a baby.
7: I know.
4: Like maybe an hour before she's going to have a baby.
7: Yeah, we didn't ask her to.
4: No.
7: Yeah. Yeah.
4: Make it clear, we did not demand that she call in.
7: Oh my God, no.
4: An hour before she's having a baby.
7: No. Wow.
4: Very exciting.
7: You'd hate to get scammed out of your baby. And that's why Incognia is so important. Yeah, I didn't have anything better. When did that transition to the birthing rooms where, you know, maybe you shouldn't be filthy, but...
4: In the 90s?
7: I don't know.
4: Was it earlier than that?
7: I don't know. Well,
4: when did they stop? I talked about this list. This one horrifies me for whatever reason. Because it happened to me. But the whole whisking the baby away from mom...
7: Yeah.
4: When did they stop doing that? Here's your baby. Everything that, you know, intuitively about nature would be mom is going to stay with the baby. I'm sure that's the way it's been for a million years. But we're going to take your baby away and go put it in a room full of screaming babies with bright lights.
7: Right. Yeah.
4: What the hell? Whose idea was that? And how did it last so long? But when did that change? Because they would never do that now.
7: No. As I've made the point before, America fell in love with science in the 20th century and got way carried away.
4: That's what people should think about when you say trust the science.
7: Oh, yeah.
4: Trust the science. You used to grab a newborn and take it away from their mom.
7: Right.
4: Now we've decided like the best thing you could possibly do in their entire lives is hand it to mom and have it being laying on mom's chest.
7: Trust the nature. Yeah. Kate, our oldest, was born in 1992, and we had the comfortable, nice birthing room. We're quite pleased with that. And she actually had some significant complications during the birth. The minute they determined she was fine, yeah, she was with mom.
4: Did you ever consider doing the hot tub birth?
7: No.
4: You have the baby in the hot tub?
7: No, I don't really love hot tubs at all, and neither does Judy. So she likes them more than I do.
4: We have some friends that did the home hot tub birth.
7: Really?
4: Yeah, it seemed to be fine.
7: Is the kid underwater?
4: It's a water birth. They call it a water birth.
7: Yeah. Why?
4: It's more natural because that's the way we designed it.
7: Do you have gills, ma'am?

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1: A white woman's murder shocks the city. A black man from the projects comes forward with information about the case.
3: He says the police are his friends.
1: But out of nowhere, he goes from star witness to prime suspect.
3: And then that's it. They turn on him.
1: The system is hungry for a conviction. Lee Harris is sentenced to 90 years.
4: I get 90 years for killing somebody I have never seen.
1: Behind bars, Lee finds an unlikely ally in his cellie, Robert. The pair are like chalk and cheese. There's no way their paths would ever cross on the outside. But as a fellow inmate, Robert sees through the lies and vows to do the unthinkable. Clear Lee's name.
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7: If you're with me, you're golden. 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
10: One of the most famous stars in Hollywood history is dead at 36. Marilyn Monroe was found dead in bed under circumstances that were in tragic contrast to her glamorous career as a comic talent.
11: On August 4th, 1962, Marilyn Monroe died, clutching a telephone and surrounded by a deadly cocktail of prescription pills. The coroner's verdict, probable suicide, yet many believe it was murder.
12: There was really no basis for her to have committed suicide.
11: Now, the killing of Marilyn Monroe, hosted by me, Jackie Moran, will uncover exactly what she knew and what it cost her. This original 12-part series investigates the secret life Marilyn hid from the world, juggling affairs with Rat Pack crooners, president's men, and mob bosses. By the time of her death, Marilyn Monroe was at the center of a deadly power struggle between President Kennedy, Brother Bobby, the Mafia, and J. Edgar Hoover's FBI.
12: When she talked with Peter Lawford, she said, "Give my love to the president."
11: Over 12 riveting episodes, the killing of Marilyn Monroe, through on-the-ground investigative reporting, brand new sources, and meticulous reviewing of evidence, we will reveal for the first time exactly what happened on the night of August 4th, 1962, and why her killer has never been brought to justice.
13: 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And that threat cost her her life.
14: 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Who would kill Marilyn Monroe?
11: The killing of Marilyn Monroe.
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0: I just saw a thing up on the King Charles was addressing Parliament for some reason. And there might be a new election there and the prime minister might go. Anyway, King Charles was there at Buckingham Palace. I didn't know they did this. He was sitting on the throne, a throne. I suppose it's the throne. He's sitting on the throne.
1: Reading the newspaper.
0: colloquially, like it's a toilet.
1: Oh, an actual
0: like, wow. like in an old timey movie throne.
1: Sure.
0: It looked exactly like it, like Henry VIII. Mm-hmm. And he's on this big, giant gold throne with plush red pillows. And he's got this giant cape around his shoulders.
1: Yeah, yeah.
0: And a big freaking crown on his head.
1: Yep.
0: How do they still do that? I don't like the whole king thing at all, but. You call him a king and he wears a suit and he, you know, he speaks to Parliament now and then. But the actual sitting on a throne with a crown? How do you hang on to that?
1: And the big fur cape.
0: That's
1: I love that.
0: That's so ridiculous.
1: I know. Especially because I'm reading Tim Sandifer's fabulous.
0: I need a eunuch. Somebody get me a couple of eunuchs.
1: Better get me a couple in case the first one gets fired out.
0: What that are you guy do? There, make him a new eunuch. I want him to sing later for me.
1: I say. Especially I'm reading Tim Sandifer's wonderful book, Proclaiming Liberty, and the early part of it has to do with the relationship of the colonies and the crown and parliament, and how England, you know, went through a couple of kings and beheaded one and ran the other one out of town, and then there were big disputes about how much power they ought to have versus parliament, blah, blah, blah. So for the longest time, maybe forever, they've been like, what is a king anyway? We got to have one, right? Everybody knows we got to have a king, but we don't know what he ought to be really or do. So get rid of it. But
0: Tim is on the show tomorrow. Be talking about his book, among other things.
1: Oh, fantastic. Excellent.
0: I just thought that looked so ridiculous. Hello! You got the crown on? Come on.
1: Speaking of leadership, the biggest state in the union, Cal Unicornia, trying to elect a new governor because the old one is termed out and wants to be the president, even though he's a putz. And the Democratic Party in a one party state of hacks has churned out some pretty uninspiring choices, including the current front runner, Javier Becerra, who I'll tell you more about in a minute. But he utterly undistinguished as a congressman. He's a handsome guy and he's reasonably well spoken, but did nothing as a congressman. Inexplicably, he was named state attorney general, did nothing but sue Trump, and then became health secretary in the Biden administration and was, according to Biden officials, a complete embarrassment.
0: Yeah,
1: so why wouldn't he run for governor?
0: We talked about that Politico piece from last week in which they are quoting all kinds of former Biden people saying, I mean, they're laughing behind the scenes and slapping their forehead. This guy's going to be the governor of California? He doesn't know anything about anything. And the way you know this is true, and it didn't even occur to me until it was pointed out by Politico, he was the secretary of HHS during the biggest pandemic in a century, and he was a nothing.
1: Right.
0: You have no memory. I have zero memory of him saying or doing anything ever. No. He was a non-entity when his department, with the biggest budget in America, he had no role in the pandemic. That shows you what a nothing he is. Yeah. And he might be governor. That's hilarious.
1: Yeah, they described him as an embarrassment at briefings and that sort of thing.
2: Tell me.
1: He's the front runner, and we'll get to some great audio in a second or two.
3: Can you hand me my phone?
1: Oh, yeah, sorry.
3: Joe's got my phone.
1: I was going through it, making him take all the nudes of me out of there.
0: So
1: better not be copies.
0: So we're about to play this clip of Javier Becerra sitting down for an interview. And I saw this online yesterday, and David Axelrod, who he was the campaign manager for Barack Obama, so he knows a little something about running for office and politics and Democratic politics. He said, as HHS secretary during COVID, Becerra rarely was the administration's point person in communicating the American public on the pandemic. This may be the reason why. Here's what it sounded like in the interview yesterday.
1: So he interviewed with Annie Rose Ramos for KTLA-5 in Los Angeles, and this is going completely viral. It's 90 and 91. Let's go with 90 first, Michael.
4: This is the start of our interview with Javier Becerra in Highland Park.
2: By the way, this is a profile piece. This is not a gotcha piece, right?
4: Well, look, I think these questions are fair. It's in order to learn about you as a candidate.
2: So long as it's about the profile.
4: I don't know how you define profile, but I'd like to begin the interview.
2: The way I describe profile is you talk about all the things that I've done, things I want to do, and along with some tough questions. But not only tough questions.
1: Wow, so he's begging her for a softball interview while the cameras roll. And he's getting killed for this.
0: How weak is that?
1: Even the New York Times, as Becerra rises in polls, he draws fire for trying to direct interview. And they soft pedal it in the New York Times, how humiliating it was.
0: Your point about it being a one-party state, so everybody that rises to a high level in California, you're in a one-party state. You're never challenged by anybody with a compliant media.
1: Yeah.
0: And so the same thing happened with Katie Porter, the whole, where she cut off that interview and got all angry and everything like that was basically the same thing. Yeah. Like, why are you asking me hard questions and treating me like a politician here?
1: Do you not understand how this works?
0: Yeah. You do a profile piece, i.e. a puff piece about all my accomplishments.
1: Right.
0: And don't say anything that's going to make me look bad. That's the way it's been my whole life. Why is it changing now?
1: Yeah, aside from, and I swear this is true, it's not hyperbolic, I'm not trying to be persuasive or bomb Chucky or anything like that. Aside from, just general some charisma, the only thing you need to gain high office in California is to check the boxes of acceptability to the big unions, the public employee unions, the nurses unions, et cetera, the teachers unions, God knows, and the trial attorneys, among others. And as long as you pledge that you will faithfully execute exactly what they tell you to do, you will be anointed, whatever the office happens to be. I mean, Kamala Harris is the proof beyond proof of that.
0: Yeah, but how could you rise to the level that this Javier Becerra is? And like be completely, you haven't ever seen on television people running for big offices, right, and doing interviews and having to answer questions.
1: Yeah.
0: You've never encountered that in your life?
1: He comes off as a simpleton, doesn't he?
0: He does, like a child.
1: Yeah.
0: This is a profile piece, right? You're just supposed to talk about my accomplishments?
1: Well, a profile piece is when you talk about the things I want to do and what I've accomplished. Yeah, I'm a professional reporter, as Annie Ramos is thinking. Yeah, I'll ask you what I want.
0: Plus, the fact that you are unaware that the press might lead you, because Joe and I have run into this many times in our careers. They are all friendly and like and that sort of stuff, and try to get you to say stuff,
1: right?
0: And hurt you,
1: yeah,
0: or come up with something that's exciting that, yes, people will want to read or watch.
1: Exactly.
0: But how is he completely unaware of that? Well, because of the reasons we just said, he's had nothing but puff pieces his whole life.
1: Right. But don't worry, it gets worse.
4: During your time as HHS secretary, a New York Times investigation found the health department couldn't find some 85,000 children it had released.
2: That's not accurate. What you just read is not accurate. First, that's what I'll say, because it was never the case that we could not find kids. You're essentially, I don't know if you got those talking points from Donald Trump.
4: It's from a New York Times article.
2: That's not what the New York Times article said. The New York Times said that individuals, the children and their sponsors, did not respond to calls. They didn't say we couldn't find kids.
4: Working overnight in slaughterhouses, replacing roofs, operating machineries in factories, children as young as 14 years old.
2: That part occurred after these children had left the care of Department of Health and Human Services.
4: Do you let these children go into those individual sponsors in their responsibility?
2: Some of these kids, probably because they needed to earn some money, started working in places that were very exploitive.
4: During your time as HHS secretary, a New York Times investigation found the health department.
1: Yeah, that's where it started to repeat. So she was making the point, so you released them to their sponsors who put them to work in roofing in slaughterhouses. Well, yeah. during the giant open border, it's almost surreal looking back on it. We had a president, an entire administration that threw the border wide open.
0: Yeah. Without the specifics of what he's talking about in both of those clips, he talks like Frosty the Snowman.
1: Yeah.
0: This is a profile piece, right? I have a magic hat.
1: He is what they used to call back in the day when people used fancy words, a mediocrity. He is undistinguished in any way other than being handsome and an absolutely loyal lackey of the powers that be in the state of California.
0: Wow. And he was he's looking like he's going to be governor. But I wonder after this stuff went viral, because there's a lot of Democrats fighting it out to be the other candidate other than Steve Hilton.
1: Katie Porter is beside herself with glee right now. She's put the boiling potatoes she was going to throw on somebody back on the back burner. She's thinking things are shaping up well for me.
0: She went on the GLP-1. She lost a bunch of weight.
1: Good for her health.
5: Get out of my effing kitchen.
0: I heard an NPR piece yesterday where they had a bunch of academics and experts on why the jungle primary system is a terrible idea. That is what we do in California and some states, where the top two vote getters coming up here in a couple of weeks run against each other for governor, even if they're both Republicans. Well, they put it that way so that they thought they'd never have a Republican running at all. that every cycle it'd be two Democrats running against each other. It was basically, we're a one-party state. Why are we going through this charade?
1: It's the illusion of choice. It's like in China.
0: Why are we going through this charade of having a Republican run against a Democrat when we all know it's going to be a Democrat? You might as well have the two best Democrats debating it out. But then this time around, it might be two Republicans, so they want to do away with it. It's unfair, and it's leaving a bunch of people out of the conversation. And okay, all of a sudden.
1: It's like Vladimir Putin is the Secretary of State or something. So this Dan Schnur, who's a longtime political analyst, teaches at UC Berkeley, USC. Been following him for years. He says, a candidate for governor of California shouldn't just expect gotcha questions. They should welcome them and thrive on them. He added, given questions that have been raised on his ability to handle high-profile pressure situations, this is not what he needs right now. Yeah,
0: obviously.
1: He's a punk.
0: And he sounds like Frosty the Snowman.
1: Yes.
0: Even without the substance of what he's talking about. I don't know what's going on here. That's what he sounds like.
1: I know we're running late, Michael. Play 90 again real quick.
4: This is the start of our interview with Javier Becerra in Highland Park.
2: By the way, this is a profile piece. This is not a gotcha piece, right?
4: Well, look, I think these questions are fair. It's in order to learn about you as a candidate.
2: So why is it about the profile?
4: I don't know how you define profile, but I'd like to begin the interview.
2: The way I describe profile is you talk about all the things that I've done, things I want to do, and along with some tough questions, but not only tough questions.
1: I'm melting my corn cob pipe.
0: This is a profile piece, right? What an embarrassing thing to say.
1: Happy birthday.
6: Class A, moron.
0: Okay, we got more on the way.
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26: 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The peahen is the female. They are not native to the United States, although they thrive in coastal, warmish areas.
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26: 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Again, the peacocks will use it to try to ward off or intimidate trespassers in their territory, but for the most part, the whole thing is to impress the peahens.
25: And they will shake those feathers, and the shaking isn't just like, hey, look how pretty. Mm-hmm. Science has discovered semi-recently those vibrations are in lockstep with the peafowl's head feathers that they used to think were just for show, but mm-hmm. now they realize they vibrate at the same intensity and that they can actually, you know, sort of feel when those tail feathers are vibrating in their direction through their head feathers.
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29: On the cruise ship at the center of the hantavirus outbreak, now heading to the United States.
0: Oh, my Fishers. God! The passengers are in the United States now! We're all going to die!
30: Why did we let them in?
0: Die.
30: What about the children?
0: We're all
30: going
0: to die!
31: A gerbil.
30: I think I got the rat fever already.
0: Get your affairs in order. A will and or trust. We'll do the ad later. Get your affairs in order. We're all going to die. The hantavirus is exactly like COVID. Millions are dead. They're about to close schools.
31: For copulating with a rodent.
1: Ted Cruz, I don't think you have to copulate with it. But back to you, Dr. Jack.
0: I don't know what to make of the coverage of this hantavirus thing. So, for a week now, and then especially yesterday, the Sunday talk shows, which in theory are for smart people, your Meets the Press, your Faces the Nation, that led with the hantavirus story, went on for like half the show. This is why we're at war. This is why all this stuff is going on. Half the show with various experts, this sort of thing. Play it, Michael.
32: What is your message to Americans who are still scared?
2: We have been repeating the same question, the same answer many times.
0: And then
2: times.
0: They would go on with an expert who would say, all right, since you said, since you just said people are still scared, I guess I'll pretend that's true. Is anybody scared? Is anybody?
1: Maybe you might be terrified by gonorrhea, but you never get with hoes. I mean, why? Why are you? Oh, my God. We are so stupid. This is the very week, last week, in which the nation's debt surpassed our GDP, our total GDP, which is a horrifying milestone. And we're worried about a couple of people on a cruise off the coast of Africa. What the hell? Well, they're now on our shores, Jack. Run for your lives! Run for your lives!
0: I don't know. I honestly don't know what to make of the... Every host on all these different shows that I saw said the same thing. People out there are very scared. They're worried this is a repeat of COVID. Are they? Or did you just make that up completely?
1: Like most stews, Jack, I think this one has a number of delicious ingredients, including the tendency of people on the left to really like being scared.
0: True. Now,
1: they can draw together with other people and they like that.
0: Like I remember, for instance, Face the Nation, Margaret Brennan, who had a baby, every week she would say, mothers like me are really wondering, when can our babies get the COVID shot, our one-year-olds? And I would think, why are you worried about that since, like, no kids are dying? Not a single kid died from COVID, if I remember correctly.
1: Right. Why in the name of heaven would you get your tiny kid shot?
0: And why are you assuming that this is the question on everybody's mind? Because I don't think it is. So I guess you extrapolate it to the hantavirus. I don't understand the coverage of this story.
1: Well, that and everything is quick bait and everyone's a grifter. And so that's good. There's a scary sounding disease that's killing people. Are you at risk?
0: Well, and every story for now for 2 weeks includes three have already died. You have the same three that you mentioned last week and the week before. It's only those same three.
1: Right.
0: Because it's very hard to spread.
1: Three have died of hantavirus. You hear 5 days after you heard three have died of hantavirus. And you think, oh, my God, three more. No, clickbait.
0: Yeah, I don't know. As you say, everything is clickbait and everything is a grift.
1: And nobody has ever tuned out of you're in danger. Nobody's ever tuned out of a tornado is heading your punch the dial. Let's listen to music, honey. And so that's part of the clickbait. You're in danger. It's ridiculous.
0: So what do you have to do to get the hantavirus? You sprinkle some rat feces on your salad?
1: Right. It's got a nice nutty flavor to it. Wow, you started it.
0: Wow.
1: Don't you act disgusted.
0: Wow. Wait a second. Clickbait? Look at this clickbait up here on the screen.
1: Which one?
0: 21-year-old to have legs amputated after legs locked straight and bent backwards. You see that picture?
1: Oh, my God. Bent backward?
0: If your legs...
1: Oh, Lord, look at that.
0: How do your legs just somehow lock straight then bend the wrong direction?
1: Are you at risk? Stay tuned.
0: And the cure for it is to amputate your legs?
1: I'm Margaret Brennan, backward leg syndrome, claiming more legs across America. We'll talk to the Secretary of State.
0: One has already had their legs amputated because their legs bent backwards.
1: Legs amputated by backward leg syndrome. Tonight on 60 Minutes.
0: I might have to click on that story. Is that picture real or is that photoshopped?
1: I don't know.
0: Sure looks in the picture like that poor woman's legs are bending the wrong direction. How often does this happen?
1: Well, I can't make my legs do that, can you?
0: I'll read the headline again.
1: We'll post that at armstrongandgetty.com.
0: 21-year-old to have legs amputated. After legs locked straight, that's bad enough.
1: Oh, yeah.
0: Then bent backwards. God, you could do some dance moves nobody else could do that.
1: Please, the moonwalk? You can make the moonwalk look like nothing.
3: Armstrong and Getty.
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8: Waiting on the next move. I'm Paul Stevens, Fox News. The tenuous ceasefire between Iran and the U.S. could be in danger again.
9: President Trump posting on Truth Social a warning to Iran, saying the clock is ticking and that they better act fast. It comes amid this delicate ceasefire between Washington and Tehran, and some analysts argue that there's questions and concerns over what Iran would want out of a deal. Axios today reporting that the president is expected to hold a Situation Room meeting with top national security team members on Tuesday. And following his high-stakes visit to China this past week, the White House today announcing the creation of a board of trade and a board of investment to allow government-to-government channels between the world's two largest economies.
8: And again, Fox's Alex Hogan in Washington. The president also spoke with Israeli Prime Minister Benjamin Netanyahu earlier today on the Iran situation. Kentucky holding its primary this week as the president continues to seek the ouster of a Republican House member, Thomas Massie.
10: President Trump posted on Truth Social Sunday calling Massie, quote, the worst Republican congressman in history. On ABC's This Week, Congressman Massie said he wasn't concerned over GOP Senator Bill Cassidy's loss in Louisiana Saturday and alleged that well-financed opposition has gotten involved.
11: How did this race become the most expensive race in the history of Congress for a primary? It's because three billionaires from outside of Kentucky have funneled millions of dollars in here. They're trying to buy a seat.
10: President Trump endorsed Massey's opponent, Ed Gallrein. Massie has seen the president's anger by voting against the One Big Beautiful Bill and voting for the release of the Epstein files. Grinnell Scott, Fox News.
8: Thousands meeting earlier today on the National Mall in Washington, D.C. for a day-long prayer rally. The event today billed, quote, as a rededication of our country as one nation under God. 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
8: In Idaho, tragedy averted at an air show. Rescue crews are responding following the crash of two U.S. Navy jets during the Gunfighter Skies air show at the Mountain Home Air Force Base. Event organizers saying four crew members did eject safely. The U.S. Air Force Thunderbirds headlined the show. It was the first time the Gunfighter Skies show had been held in 8 years. Back in 2018, 8 years ago, a hang glider pilot died in an accident at that event. Ukraine carrying out one of its biggest drone attacks on Russia's capital, killing at least four.
15: Russian defenses shot down 81 drones heading towards Moscow. That's according to the city's mayor. Russia's defense ministry said by midday, more than 1,000 Ukrainian drones had been downed in the past 24 hours. President Zelensky confirmed the overnight attacks, and he wrote on X that, quote, our responses to Russia's prolongation of the war and its attacks on our cities and communities are entirely justified, adding that Ukraine was able to strike targets more than 300 miles from the border. Tonight, he also said, quote, this is a clear signal that one should not pick a fight with Ukraine. Of course, it comes after a heavy week of attacks by Russia, who launched more than 3,100 drones and 1,300 guided aerial bombs and 74 missiles against Ukraine.
8: And that's Fox's Stephanie Bennett. And those Russian attacks Stephanie talked about killed at least 52 people and injured more than 340. The World Health Organization declaring an Ebola outbreak in Congo and Uganda now a public health emergency of international concern. More than 300 suspected cases and 88 deaths have been reported. The virus has no approved treatments or vaccines. The WHO's emergency declaration aims to prompt more international action, although the response to past declarations of this type has been at best mixed, health officials say. I'm Paul Stevens. This is Fox News.
16: The North Carolina Courage routed the Chicago Stars 4-0 on Saturday in Stars forward Mallory Swanson's first game action since giving birth to a daughter last November. Ashley Sanchez scored her career high and Courage leading sixth goal of the season. Allie Schlegel's goal was her first in a Courage jersey and against her old squad. For more women's sports stories, subscribe to Good Game with Sarah Spain on iHeart Podcast.
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1: All right, Billy Cunningham, the great American, this Sunday night, and thanks for listening. Picked up to the tune of about 550 stations so far on a Sunday night. It's pretty good numbers. Appreciate your involvement. May line them up now at 866-647-7337 to discuss the issues coming up, including the congressional race in Northern Kentucky, which I thought should not have been a national story. I've had on both candidates. As you know, my day job, Monday through Friday, noon to 3, yeah, on LW is to talk about local issues. And I've had on L. Gallrein and Tom Massey a few times. And it's shocking how someone can be part of the Republican team and crap on it every chance he gets, which is why the president tracked down Ed Gallrein to run against Thomas Massey. And I also would note, I think the difficulties in Austin, Texas, it's terrible mass shooting taking place. They're still looking for two Hispanic men. That's a different story. We'll get into that a bit later on. But I didn't think it was that big of a national story until this morning. ABC with George Sloppenopoulos had the lead story was Thomas Massey. And I said, you got to be kidding me. The reason I say that is this. It is completely irrelevant as to who is the congressman from Northern Kentucky, unless that district continually elects someone who saddles up with Ro Khanna of California and Tim Kaine of Virginia, and Bernie Sanders of Vermont, and AOC of New York, and Akeem Jeffries, and Code Pink, and a bunch of others. And I think tomorrow, Pete Hegseth's going to come to Northern Kentucky, where I was born, by the way, to help to campaign with Gallrein. Also, I had on, the president came here about 2 weeks ago, 3 weeks ago, with Ed Gallrein. And Ed Gallrein on, didn't give many interviews, gave one to me. I thought the guy was great. He was good. Nothing wrong with Ed Gallrein. And let's step back from this a little bit. When you're a sitting so-called Republican congressman and you're in league with Candace Owens and Nick Fuentes and Alex Jones and Akeem Jeffries and Ilhan Omar, you might want to reconsider the political party you're in. Thomas Massey promised when he was elected to serve 8 years. And that's it. He's up to his 14th year at this point. And he's eclectic. He's different. I had a discussion with someone in the White House who said to me, what is wrong with Kentucky? I said, well, you tell me what's wrong with Kentucky. I'll tell you, because this person in the White House said to me, the governor is a Democrat. I said, yep, the governor of Kentucky is a Democrat, Andy Beshear. And the two U.S. senators are Mitch McConnell and Rand Paul. I've had them both on repeatedly. And by the way, they always vote whenever on a big issue. You can count on them to vote against Donald Trump. And the most prominent congressman is Thomas Massey. So you got Thomas Massey, Rand Paul, Mitch McConnell, and Andy Beshear. And Kentucky is like a 70% Republican state. And I said, I can't explain it other than to say that in Kentucky, as in many states, there's a deep vein of libertarianism and contrarianism, which I'm kind of a contrarian myself. So I get that. Rand Paul is a contrarian, as his father was, congressman from Texas. And Mitch McConnell is the typical great, shall we say, institutionalist who did well in the first part of Trump's first term by getting all the judges through. Since then, he's not voting with Donald Trump very much at all. In fact, I'm not sure Mitch McConnell at this point knows what the hell's going on anyway. He's in terrible health, shouldn't be serving, along with a couple other congressmen who have not reported for duty in a while, like Federico Wilson of Florida is not reporting for duty at all, and Keene, a Republican from New Jersey, not reporting. They're AWOL, can't find them. It's unbelievable. And so when George Sloppenopoulos got on it and discussed this race, I thought, well, maybe it's got national implications, and it does. There's been many times when, because of Thomas Massey, the big, beautiful bill, for example, passed by a total of one vote. One. So except for those close votes, whether Gallrein wins or Massey wins is not going to change your life or my life very much. Ed Gallrein is the real deal. How about having a candidate who's a retired Navy SEAL officer, a captain, has many medals on his chest. He currently is a farmer, a fifth-generation farmer around the Lexington, Kentucky area. He's a graduate of Ranger School. He's a veteran of SEAL Team 6 and is endorsed by Donald Trump and Pete Hegseth. Now, you would think that guy would want to stay out of politics because politics stinks. It smells. But when I had Ed Gallrein on, he said something to me that made some sense. He said, when I was in the Oval Office being recruited by Trump to run, this is about 7-8 months ago, he said, the president looked at me and Ed said, look, I'm a Navy SEAL. I'm a retired captain. I spent 32 years in the military. The commander-in-chief said to me, Ed, I have two non-consecutive terms to do something. Every month of every year of every week of every day counts. Ed, I want you to serve. And so when the president and the commander-in-chief in the Oval says to a retired Navy SEAL, I want you to serve, you know what? It was hard for me to say no. And he said to me, Gallrein said to me that Massey supports the unsupportable, accepts the unacceptable, and defends the indefensible. I'll give you one example about Thomas Massey, since this is a big national issue. You might recall a few years back, Otto Warmbier was a young 18 or 19-year-old kid, went to Wyoming High School here in Cincinnati, and he was imprisoned in North Korea. And seemingly he was tortured and beaten by the North Koreans in prison. His crime, that there was a sign at the end of his hallway in his hotel that said something about long live Kim Jong-un or whatever. He took down the sign as a souvenir of his trip to North Korea, to Pyongyang. Now, stupid, yes. They were told ahead of time on this transfer program, don't do anything. Well, Otto Warmbier, as some young men tend to be, want to be a little bit expressive. So he took down the sign and put it in his luggage. Going through the airport to get out, they discovered the sign. He was arrested. And for a number of months, Otto Warmbier, 18-year-old innocent kid, was beaten and tortured to within an inch of his life. Finally, the Trumpster got him out in his first term. He returned home in a vegetative state. Had no mind left, had no brain left. I had on his father at one point. It was sad. And so he died, I think, a few days or a week or two after he was returned home, beaten and tortured for stealing a little sign in North Korea. And so what happened then, this gives you an idea about Thomas Massey, that the Congress put up a resolution condemning North Korea after Warmbier's death. Guess what? Thomas Massey voted against it. I'm thinking, you can't make this stuff up. How do you not vote to condemn North Korea? I have no idea why Thomas Massey would do that, but he did. Would you agree that's somewhat eclectic? And this is in a district which is about 67% to about, I don't know, it was about 32%, 67 to 32. There were some other candidates. Won that district in Kentucky, 67%. So it's a 2-to-1 Trump district, 21 counties. So come on Tuesday, there's going to be an effort now, supported by the president, to get Massey out of office. And he's campaigning today, yesterday, with some eclectic characters. They're kind of misfits of one type or another. And I can't conceive of him winning against Ed Gallrein. The recent polling, by the way, has Gallrein beating Thomas Massey, but we'll see what happens. And I would also add that assuming Massey gets reelected, and it's 50-50 at this point, he's a man without a party. One of the goals of your local congressman, or maybe a U.S. senator, like an Andy Barr, for example, in Kentucky, would be to bring home the bacon, be able to work a deal, be part of the certain team of the team in power, whatever it might be. So if the last several years, Massey has been an outcast inside the Congress. He could not walk into Speaker Mike Johnson's office from the great state of Louisiana and ask for anything. What would the speaker say? Get the hell out of my office. He can't walk into the presidency, to the Oval Office, and say to Donald Trump, hey, President, I need this, I need that for my district. The answer would be, get the hell out of my office. He's being used and abused by liberal Democrats like AOC. And so if the Democrats take over in November, which is still 50-50, can he walk into Speaker Akeem Jeffries' office when Akeem Jeffries has maybe 230 Democrats after the midterm and say, hey, Akeem, I need something? He would tell Thomas Massey, get the hell out of my office. So he's a man without power, without influence anywhere in Washington. Ed Gallrein, on the other hand, would take a year or two to find out where the men's room is, but at least he would vote with the party in power, which is Donald Trump's party. I don't know what's going to happen. Find out on Tuesday. George Sloppenopoulos thought it was a big deal. He put on Massey, so I thought I'd talk about it tonight on the national show, and we'll see what happens. Uncertain? Absolutely. Trump, by the way, according to media, is dying. Some of the headlines, New York Times headline at one point said, Trump not vindicated by Chinese trip. It's like, what are you talking about, vindication? When the Pravda on the Hudson, New York Times, criticizes you, that's kind of a badge of courage and honor. When the New York Times supports Thomas Massey, that's not a real big endorsement in Northern Kentucky, by the way. Not at all. So we'll see what happens. So the Trumpster won like 5 of the 7 state Senate seats in Indiana. I see that Congressman Julia Letlow easily beat Senator Bill Cassidy with the endorsement of Donald Trump in Louisiana. And I think there's a trend here. And so for the media to say Trump is done, it's over with, don't bother, I don't think that's the case at all. But when you don't vote to condemn North Korea for the torture murder of an 18-year-old boy from America named Otto Warmbier, and you don't vote to condemn, well, why in the hell are you in Congress in the first place? Well, who are you representing? The answer is no one but himself. And so at this point, there's a poll out yesterday that had Ed Gallrein up by about 6 or 7 points. I think the visit of Hegseth is going to tilt things a little more toward Ed Gallrein. I think the president's visit about 3-4 weeks ago tilted a point. I'd be surprised if Thomas Massey won. I would be. And at this point, it is so tight in the Congress, it would be helpful to have someone in Northern Kentucky that's more than a 2/3 Republican area to vote with the president on important issues. Would you agree? Be part of the team. And sometimes you have to be independent. Sometimes you have to think independently. That's all good, too. But the resume of Ed Gallrein is fabulous. And I think the resume of Julia Letlow is pretty good, too. So despite the protestations of the mainstream media, I think the Trumpster still has quite a bit of influence. Well, let's continue with more. So we'll see what happens down the road. And if you live in my locale of we call it the tri-state, Ohio, Kentucky, Indiana, we have been inundated with commercials for and against each of the candidates. One classic spot has Ilhan Omar and AOC on each arm of Thomas Massey going into a hotel room laughing. And one of the ads thought that the throuple begins. I won't tell you what a throuple is. If you don't know, I'm not going to tell you. And that is ridiculous. There's my girl Hillary once again. It is ridiculous. And then the ads back and forth about Ed Gallrein being in favor of DEI is a bunch of BS. And believe it or not, Massey is running ads touting his endorsement by Donald Trump. Of course, that was a few years ago, not recently. So if you're not informed, you're thinking, okay, Trump is endorsing Thomas Massey. Well, just the opposite is true. There's also Massey ads running against Ed Gallrein that calls Ed Gallrein a hero. He calls him a deserter. What? And I'm thinking, what is that? It's by these outside interest groups. I do not believe it's true that Thomas Massey was in a throuple with AOC and Ilhan Omar in some hotel room. And I know that Ed Gallrine is not a deserter. Just the opposite. He's got medals on his chest. So the truth often takes a vacation when the politics begin. And politics in Kentucky, by the way, extremely dirty. It is called the most expensive race in American history in the primary. The number given is close to $50 million by the time all the reporting is done. The airwaves in Cincinnati, Northern Kentucky are inundated. I can't take it anymore. With ads about three-way sex with Massey and desertion by a SEAL Team 6 honorably discharged captain. So you know that's the level. In Congress, I think each of them would vote similarly, except Ed Gallrine would vote with the president a lot more than Thomas Massey would vote with the president. Well, let's continue. Take some calls on this and so much more. Also, we have guests coming up later, Leland Vittert and others from News Nation, about the visit of the president. President got back on Friday. Only been 2 days. My gosh, it seems like the Chinese trip was weeks ago. It's been about 3 days. So we have one or two experts. Joshua Phillip will be here from Epic TV about the consequences of that. And my good friend Jeff Cruair from New Orleans will be here later on. But in the meantime, for the next hour and a half or so, it'll be your telephone calls. Number to call, 866-647-7337. Does Trump still have power? Bill Cunningham, The Great American, live with you every Sunday night.
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1: Country, they still have thousands of marijuana grow sites inside of our country. They still have a half million student spies inside of our country. They still have a million person 14th Amendment birthright citizenship operation underway in our country. They still import large amounts of fentanyl, maybe not through the southern border, but elsewhere into our country. They still dump products into our country to destroy American business. They still hurt the American farmer, and they still buy thousands or millions of acres of land around our military bases. That's communist Red China today. Plus, with malware, they can shut down our electrical grid and our power stations and our water treatment plants and more. And so I don't know of a more of a declaration, undeclared war that the communist Red China has already given to us. And I hope the president had a nice trip there. I think what came out of it is the cementing of a relationship, which says I can call you and you can call me. That doesn't mean that Taiwan is any more safe tonight than it was last week. It doesn't mean that at all. In fact, when you have a guest coming in your country, you don't warn them ahead of time about how serious the situation is in Taiwan before the president got there. There was warnings put out by the communist Red Chinese government about Taiwan being off the table, that next year they're scheduling an invasion of Taiwan. In other words, we better not sell military hardware to Taiwan and Taipei. We better not do that. So the president's got $14 billion in his pocket about to play against the communist Red Chinese in Taiwan and more. So do you sense? I'll lay this upon the

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11: 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I go to the calls. Calls to North Carolina, Oregon, Utah, Michigan. 866-647-7337. If you get on, I'll get you on. 866-647-7337. One last thought. I watched this morning on Sunday Morning Futures with an interview with Acting Attorney General Todd Blanche with Maria Bartiromo. Did a great job. And there's thunder out there that you and I know about, if you pay attention and talk radio, of the rigged 2020 election as to how that happened. And I'll give you some numbers here in a moment. How is it possible that in 2020, Joe Biden, shall we say, campaigning from his basement somewhere in Delaware, incapable of drawing crowds for rallies, would receive the greatest number of raw votes ever given to any presidential candidate in American history with that campaign against the sitting president, Donald Trump, who, by the way, received at that point about 75 or 76 million votes himself when he lost the presidency as an incumbent. And then began the criminal investigations by the Democratic Party against 100 people in and around Donald Trump, including, of course, the president, in order to make sure that the Republicans know there's a new sheriff in town and you can't run ever again. We see what happened in 2024. And so, according to Acting AG Todd Blanche, quote, there's a ton of evidence that the election was rigged. This is the Attorney General of our country speaking now. That's not something the DOJ needs to tell you about. There's been evidence about that for a very long time. What I can tell you is that we have multiple investigations going on in Arizona, Georgia, Fulton County. That's exactly what we're looking at. By the way, this is very difficult because they're very good at hiding stuff. They're very good at hiding misconduct, etc. And what we're doing in multiple states, and I expect again and again, people will say to me, how long is it going to take? He's saying, well, not much longer. Here are the raw numbers of people voting for president in the modern era, shall we say. In 2008, how excited was the media to vote for Barack Hussein Obama in 08, running a course in 08, after 8 years of Bush 43? In 08, his opponent was

0: John McCain. And the country was in crisis, the banking crisis. People were sick and tired of Bush slash Cheney slash Rumsfeld slash Colin Powell. And they wanted Barack Hussein Obama so bad they could taste it. Would you agree? 2008. Kind of transport yourself back to 2008. Young, vibrant, articulate, change is coming, etc. The whole Tony Resco stuff was ignored. The Chicago stuff, the crimes committed in Chicago, completely ignored. The media wouldn't cover any of that. And John McCain picked Sarah Palin. The media gave her about 6 minutes of good coverage. Then they had boatloads and plane loads of reporters going to Wasilla, Alaska to find all the dirt on Sarah Palin that they broadcast it willingly. And so Obama, in the media's eyes, got 97% positive media coverage, except for people like me. And then McCain and Sarah Palin received, shall we say, terrible media coverage. So in that race, with the Messiah on the ballot, complete media blackout of all of his difficulties, Obama received 67 million total votes in 2008. And you might recall in Grant Park, here comes the first family. Change has come to America. Jesse Jackson, rest his soul, is on the side of the stage crying. He's thinking, okay, the gig is up. I can't use race anymore to raise money. I'm in trouble. And Obama begins the presidency. And he received 67 million votes and won. And by the way, John McCain received 62 million votes. That's different. So 4 years later, you might recall, Obama's running, and this time against Mitt Romney. And Obama in 2012 received 65 million votes total in the whole country. So he goes from 67 million to 65 million, gets 51% of the vote, easily beats Mittless Romney from Michigan slash Utah. So 65 million votes, pretty good. 2016, you might recall, the glass ceiling, Hillary Clinton running against Donald Trump, who can't win, of course. Hillary Clinton, the glass ceiling is right there in the Javits Convention Center in New York, ready to celebrate. Every woman in America, the media coverage of Donald Trump was awful. It was terrible. And the media coverage of Hillary Clinton was, she was the St. Joan of Arc, St. Hillary. She's going to be the next president. She received a total of 68 million votes, which was really good. Easily beat Mitt Romney, easily lost to Donald Trump, who received about 65 million votes. But Trump wins the Electoral College going away. So the Democratic candidates, Obama gets 67 million. He then gets 65 million. Hillary gets 68 million. And I'll jump ahead to 2024 before I talk about 2020, which is what Todd Blanche is talking about. In 2024, the Trumpster received, in November 5th, 2024, and 5th, and 6th, and 7th, 77 million votes. And Harris received 75 million votes. So Trump won the popular vote by 2 million and blew away the Electoral College. So take the Democratic vote. Democratic vote. It goes from 67 million with Obama to 65 million with Obama. 2016, 68 million, Hillary. Then in 2024, 75 million. Now, in 2020, with a campaign conducted from the basements somewhere in Delaware, with no public rallies, with significant money to run attack ads, Joe Biden received in 2020 81 million votes, popular votes, 81 million to easily beat Donald Trump. Do you believe that? I don't. Obama, 67 million. Obama, 65 million. Hillary, 68 million. Harris, 75 million. Biden, 81 million. It's not possible in that circumstance when COVID was on the outskirts. People were somewhat concerned about being together, that the one guy who outpolled voter-wise, popular vote, Barack Hussein Obama in his prime, Hillary in her prime, and Kamala Harris in her prime, easily beat them by one guy received 81 million votes. Do you believe that? Do you think that's possible? Or was it rigged one way or another? According to your good friend and mine, Todd Blanche, he said, and the reality of the answer is this. It takes a lot of hard work to uncover what happened in 2020. It takes a lot of old-fashioned law enforcement police work. And I assure the American people, said this morning, that as soon as we have something to say for it, we will speak. Whether it's the results of the investigation, the American people will learn about what we uncovered. I'd like to know what happened. And I think there were millions and millions of votes that were cast illegally. The election was rigged. The presidency was stolen the second term. But in an odd way, it's better the way it worked out. Because Donald Trump went through the crucible, the sewer of Democratic politics for 2 or 3 years by Jack Smith and by what happened to him in Fulton County and New York. And he came back hardened by what the Democrats did to him. Well, let's continue. And so all I can say is I'm still waiting for the made-up intelligence, for the idea that Obama and Biden and Comey and Brennan and others concocted a scheme in December of 2016 to ruin the presidency of Donald Trump. And they certainly did that. The first 2 years was the impeachment situation. The last year was about COVID with Donald Trump. He goes through a living hell for 4 years, comes back. Now he's stuck with Iran and what's going on in the communist-red China, and what's happening in the Middle East. He's not had, shall we say, a normal presidency. Would you agree? Now let's take a short break. Brother, yeah, let's take some calls, then we'll take a break. But I ask you this question. Do you see just mathematically, arithmetically, that something is wrong with these popular vote numbers? The one Democrat who should have received the most votes ever from any Democrat this century because of the gain in population would have been Barack Hussein Obama in 2008, which he did up to that point. But then he was blown away by Joe Biden. He, in a sense, he lost to Joe Biden by 14 million votes. Think about that. Did Joe Biden actually earn 81 million popular votes? And the best Obama could meet in his prime was 67 million. I don't believe it. I'm waiting for evidence. You know, talk radio, you can talk. Many times all we do is talk. But if that was rigged in some way, which is what the Attorney General is saying this morning on Maria's show, Bartiromo, I'd like to know what the evidence is. Heck, time is a wasting. Many in the conservative movement are demoralized by what's happening, which is DOGE takes place and there's really no changes. That we have all these beliefs that large numbers of Democrats, like they indicted 100 Republicans, maybe some Democrats who committed some felonies need to be perp walked somewhere. I'm waiting for that to happen. And it's been, about a year and a half since the president's begun his second term, non-consecutive, which is quite unusual. Only happened one other time in American history. I want to see what the truth. I want to see what's happened. I want to hear more about Fannie Willis. I want to know what she did in Georgia. I want to know about the ballots that were seized by the FBI in Fulton County. What happened in Arizona, for example? And I leave New York and California alone because, in a sense, they don't matter. But what happened in Georgia ought to matter. We'll see what happens. And we'll go to Paul in Michigan first and a few others. And for the next hour or so, I'll take your calls at 866-647-7337. Paul in Michigan, welcome to the Bill Cunningham Show. And first of all, Paul, the polling in Michigan has a guy named Abdul winning the Michigan Democratic senatorial race. What kind of a candidate would he be?
1: Not a very good one, Bill. But you know what? I also want to go back to 2020, Wayne County, Detroit, and all the black trash bags that were brought in at 3 a.m. after the polls had closed and the Republican clerks were told to leave. They put up all kinds of blindfolds, blinds. Right. They couldn't even get in. And all of a sudden, when Trump was winning by a great margin Tuesday night, you wake up Wednesday morning and he lost by a bunch of trash votes. I haven't heard of anybody from the DOJ or, this investigation has to come to Detroit. It's not just in Georgia.
0: There's no question that you take the Democratic cities controlled by the Democratic Party with Democratic politicians in a state like Michigan controlled by the Democrats, Whitmer, et cetera. And I like to know what happened, because I do not believe that 81 million people voted for Joe Biden, who had no campaign and was mentally corrupted and physically corrupted and also emotionally corrupted and financially corrupted. I don't believe he got 81 million votes. And you have to focus on about 100,000 votes in about five different states. And if it's Wayne County or if it's Fulton County or in Ohio, it would be Hamilton County. But we have clean elections here because of Frank LaRose and others. But pick out Arizona, pick out four or five states. You don't have to corrupt 3,300 counties. You got to corrupt about five. You correct those five and you win the election.
1: Well, that's the whole point of all this. And then, you know, I think Joe Biden got a few horn blows from some cars and some parking lots. It was pathetic just to see what happened from somebody in a basement. And then what we got, 4 years of basically a basement president that wasn't out there doing what Donald Trump does, you know, going to these countries and doing what needs to be done. Now, Bill, this is what I'm going to ask you right now. Putin is going to China real soon.
0: Right.
1: I don't like that idea at all.
0: Well, you know, they're communist. North Korea and China and Russian, they're communist. And so three birds of a feather flock together. And Xi Jinping is a communist. He wants to kill and destroy America. He does that on a regular basis. No country has killed more Americans than communist red China through the southern border. And in the course of the Korean War, they killed 30,000 Americans. That's a different story. That's, you know, 70 years ago. But nonetheless, he's not our friend. He's never going to be our friend. And when he has the ability economically and militarily to take us over, he will do it.
1: Well, we have to stop this thing coming from within. I mean, they're taking us over without taking a shot at us. It's time to build the military like President Trump did in his first term. And I'm just so proud that right now we have a country. You mentioned all these votes coming in. You notice they're going higher because the American people are being smart. They're listening to people like you and me.
0: Yes.
1: And God bless you, Bill.
0: God bless America. Thank you for your call. You know, I sense a couple of things happening in our country. One is a religious revival. In Washington today, they had the 250th religious type exercises, including the character that played Jesus in those great documentaries. And I sense in the Catholic Church and evangelical churches, I see it in college campuses, a rebirth of belief in God. You know, Charlie Kirk, God rest his soul, despite the protestations of some of my former friends on the right, Charlie Kirk was murdered by Tyler Robinson in cold blood because of what he said. His three principles were simple. They were God is number one, family is number two, and America is number three. You have those principles, you believe in God Almighty, we're born bloody and crying, and we die at the other end alone. And what does it benefit a man or a woman to gain the entire world and lose their soul? So number one is God. Number two is family. Number three is America. Those are three good principles. And like my friend just said from Michigan, I just have a sense that there's a little bit of a revival going on, which is angering the left. And that's why I think in these primaries in Indiana and then Louisiana, I think in Georgia and South Carolina coming up, and then day after tomorrow in Kentucky, the fact that you think MAGA is dead, I pray it isn't. Donald Trump broke the Republican Party, right? The party of Bush, the party of Romney, the party of Don Rumsfeld. That party, Donald Trump, broke the Republican Party. Donald Trump also broke the Democratic Party. He took down their heroes, took them completely down. So we have a character who came to us horizontally, not vertically through the ranks. And God bless Donald Trump. Well, let's continue with more if a line becomes available. 866-647-7337. Your calls continue. 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
0: And part of the effort by the mainstream media and the Democrats are to demoralize people like you and people like me, to tell us our vote doesn't matter. Trump's terrible. He's awful. He's going to lose anyway. Why go and vote in L.A. in the mayor's race? After all, you know, the Republican can't win. And why in Indiana, why go vote for state Senate seats? What difference does that make? It won't make any difference, the media tells us. And then you get into Northern Kentucky, primary on Tuesday. That's the hottest race of all time in the bluegrass state. People are demoralized. So what I did was look at California, which is the situs of evil. This is a story out of Breitbart. More than 900,000 ballots turned in by early votes for the June 2nd primary show a 300% increase in the Republican votes. There's 37% of the absentee ballots so far has been cast by Republicans, and the Democrats are down minus 11%. Now, are they waiting to see how things shake out? You got till June the 2nd. But in California, they mail out ballots to everybody. Who knows who's voting for who? I cannot conceive the Democratic Party, even if the Republican would win, would let that to occur. It would be fixed in some way against the Republican in Los Angeles. Would you agree? Let's continue with your calls. Bill Cunningham with you every Sunday night.
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1: warning to Iran. I'm Ted Lindner, Fox News. A drone that targeted a United Arab Emirates nuclear power plant today, ramping up tensions and raising the possibility of renewed military action against Iran. Fox's Alex Hogan with more from the White House and what President Trump has to say.
2: Axios is reporting that the president is expected to hold a Situation Room meeting with members of the top national security team on Tuesday over the war in Iran. It comes as just earlier he issued a warning to Iran, saying this quote on Truth Social, for Iran, the clock is ticking and they better get moving fast or there won't be anything left of them at times of the essence.
1: President Trump also talked with Israeli Prime Minister Netanyahu by phone. Local Israeli media reporting the leaders discussed the possibility of renewing the war with Iran, as well as Trump's recent trip to China. Investigators combing through the wreckage in Idaho after two Navy jets collided during an air show at Mountain Home Air Force Base. Officials say all four crew members managed to eject safely. Moments before, the two EA-18G Growler jets slammed to the ground ahead of their performance at the Silver Wings of Idaho Air Show. Police in Austin, Texas, taking two suspects into custody, and they're searching for a third. This after a series of at least 10 random shootings over the weekend.
4: Which mainly happened in South Austin, which took place late yesterday and all the way into today as well. We know that 10 of those shootings possibly connected. They were drive-by shootings, two of them involving fire stations. They have left four people injured, one of them, which was in critical condition, but is now stable.
1: And that's Marco Bittenell with Fox 7 Austin. Police trying to determine a motive. And the striking Long Island Railroad workers and the MTA back at the negotiating table after unions went on strike at 12:01 Saturday morning. New York's Governor Kathy Hochul urging folks to get a deal done. The strike at the nation's largest commuter railway has stranded about 300,000 customers. 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
1: Well, after a prominent Republican senator and Trump critic Bill Cassidy of Louisiana lost his party's primary on Saturday, another Republican facing voters on Tuesday in Kentucky as President Trump tries to oust him. Fox's Grinnell Scott has more on GOP Congressman Thomas Massey's re-election bid.
35: President Trump posted on Truth Social Sunday calling Massey, quote, the worst Republican congressman in history. On ABC's This Week, Congressman Massey said he wasn't concerned over GOP Senator Bill Cassidy's loss in Louisiana Saturday and alleged that well-financed opposition has gotten involved.
36: How did this race become the most expensive race in the history of Congress for a primary? It's because three billionaires from outside of Kentucky have funneled millions of dollars in here. They're trying to buy a seat.
35: President Trump endorsed Massey's opponent, Ed Gallrein. Massey has seen the president's anger by voting against the One Big Beautiful Bill and voting for the release of the Epstein files. Grinnell Scott, Fox News.
1: Police in Southern California believe burglars are using hidden cameras to surveil their victims. Fox Business's Max Gordon with more from L.A.
37: Deputies from the San Dimas Sheriff Station were investigating a burglary last week when they discovered a camera with a battery pack connected to a portable hotspot hidden in some bushes. A week earlier, a landscaper found another suspicious device, a cell phone connected to a power bank wrapped in green camouflage tape with artificial plants attached to it. Law enforcement officials say that potential burglars might use these devices to watch when people leave their homes, identify valuables, and to determine the best time to commit their crime. Law enforcement says to best protect your home, you should inspect your property regularly and stay alert for suspicious activity. Keep trees and bushes trimmed to reduce hiding spots. Use and regularly monitor home security cameras and keep outdoor areas well lit at night.
1: Officials warning residents to call police immediately if they discover a camera. I'm Ted Lindner. This is Fox News.
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1: Now, let's continue with more. We never stop. We simply continue every Sunday night. And I've been at this on Sunday night for about 16 years in radio, and now about 43. I work 5 days a week, noon to three on LW, Monday through Friday, noon to three. But I really enjoy being with you on Sunday night, doing it for a long time. Hope to keep it going for a long period of time and in the future. Podcast is interesting, but to be on 6 days a week and to speak to the American people like you is something that fills me with expressions of joy. Often I have a hard time expressing, but I want to thank you for listening on Sunday night, driving a truck, driving a car, listening at home, maybe in a trailer park, maybe in a high rise, in a condo, in a duplex, whatever it might be, from Alaska to Florida, from Maine to Hawaii, every county in between. There's about 3,350 counties in America, and everyone gets this show available every Sunday night, and I thank you very much for that. Let's continue with your calls. Later on, we have a few guests on to break down matters that happen in China, what's happening now, what's going to happen. I firmly believe that someday this week, likely Monday evening or Tuesday evening or Wednesday evening, there'll be further war activities against Iran by the United States and by Israel. You can't keep saying a red line in the sand, don't do this, don't do that. And at this point, there's drones flying toward the UAE out of Iran. They won't stop. And in one sense, they'll fight to the last man. Well, let's do it. Many of them believe that to be part of a jihad and to kill and die means you have a straight path to heaven. And if that's the case, let's arrange the meeting. Donald Trump is a peacemaker. He's trying his damnedest to get more countries involved. And at this point, it looks like Europe is going to help a little bit. I think China is going to be neutered, and it's going to be up to Iran to defend itself, which is impossible. I know that there's millions and millions of weapons going in to southern Iran and with the Kurds to be used by indigenous peoples. And I know that Mossad is fully wired up everything in Tehran. And I know that the 1,000 to 2,000 targets remaining are also critical. And Donald Trump's given the Iranians now about a month to get things organized, to talk, simply to open up the Straits of Hormuz. And they refuse to do it. And at some point, you have to quit talking and start walking. It wasn't going to happen during the summit. And now Russia, I think Putin is coming in Wednesday or Thursday into communist red China. North Korea, China, Russia, they're all damn communists, for God's sakes. We have too many of those in this country. That's a different story. Let's continue now with Rob in Kansas. And then calls from Utah and North Carolina, Florida, Massachusetts. And Rob in Kansas, welcome to the Bill Cunningham Show. Rob, how are you?
2: Billy, I'm doing great. Thanks for having me on the show tonight.
1: Yes, sir.
2: Wanted to talk a little bit about what you were saying earlier about the 2020 election. I'm really glad to see that starting to get some traction in other places. And it's been out there, you know. People have thought maybe that wasn't all quite right. Donald, you know, rarely do incumbents lose. That was already suspicious.
1: Yeah.
2: Donald Trump wins 16 out of 17 bellwether counties.
1: Yes.
2: Wins Iowa, wins Florida, wins Ohio. He looks like he's on the path to victory. Things stop in the middle of the night. And basically Joe Biden won about five cities where he outperformed Barack Obama from the last election.
1: How's that possible? How's that possible? Think about Obama in 2008. He was the black messiah. The media propped him up. He had rallies all over the country. I went to, when I did a John McCain rally in 2008, a little bit of a story. Barack Hussein Obama that night was coming to Cincinnati at the Fifth Third Arena in Cincinnati. And they had 18,000 people at that rally in Cincinnati, Ohio, which was a bellwether, shall we say, and they turned away people. The John McCain rally was downtown at a small hall called Memorial Hall on Central Parkway, and I was the MC of the event. I respected John McCain for his service to the nation, the terrible torture he went through. And I thought, okay, this was like September before the election, which is hot and heavy. We had a hard time getting 150 people to Memorial Hall. In fact, Rob Portman, who was a congressman, a U.S. senator at the time, got a hold of the clerk of courts and the prosecutor's office in Emily County. Can you send over 40 to 50 people immediately? The media's going to come to this hall for John McCain, and we can't fill up 200 seats. And so the call went out to the clerk of courts, to the recorder's office, the auditor's office. Anybody free at 1 o'clock, get over here immediately. This looks terrible. And at the meantime, Obama was going to be at up the street about 5 miles away. And they had 15,000 people, and they turned away thousands of people. And at that point, I said to the Portman and others, I said, and Joe Dieters, who was the campaign chairman in the state of Ohio, I said, we're in trouble. I mean, look at this. You got Obama, and people are turned away. We have to fill the crowd with pillows in order to make it look like we're full. And that's when I used the name Barack Hussein Obama, got in big trouble. That's the name Obama used, by the way, to be inaugurated. And so I said at that point, the excitement Obama campaign has is something I haven't ever seen in my life. And Ohio is a bellwether. People always came through Ohio, right? And it always, and I thought, we're in trouble. The results come out in 2020. And so in 2008, that was the zenith of the Democratic Party. Mm-hmm. And Obama got 67 million votes. And people said, my gosh, how's that possible? Well, how about this? In 2020, Biden got 81 million votes. How's that possible if it was legitimate? I don't think it's possible.
2: Yeah, it doesn't add up. And I do remember that. When he was in Ohio, and they gave you a hard time for saying Hussein Obama. John McCain gave you a hard time, and I said, there's no way he can win. He would not go on the attack. Oh, Barack Obama was a very good candidate, but McCain would not go on the attack. He was put there by the Republican establishment to lose. And that's what he did.
1: And at that point, I thought, okay, McCain, who I knew and met, was told I had to leave to come on the radio. I didn't meet him that day. His advance crew's off to the side giving me the stretch marks or the slit the throat, which is wrap it up and whatever. And so I kind of had to wrap it up quickly and run up the street and get on the air. And I found out an hour or two later that I was a major story. And I'm saying, what did I do? I used the name Barack Hussein Obama. I sent a subliminal message, an indirect message. No, I didn't. I used the name that he used to be inaugurated. I used that name. And it was so evil for me. And then John McCain is saying, now, wait a minute. That guy's been on my side for a long time. He's the dominant radio voice in the state of Ohio. And is that his name or not? McCain was so politically correct. He went after me instead of going after Tony Resco, instead of going after a lot of chicanery, shall we say, in Boston. Instead of other
2: Reverend Wright,
1: how about Wright? You know, God, you know, I can't use the language that he used. No, that was all non-issues.
2: Mm-hmm.
1: I knew it was bad when Brian Williams wanted me on the NBC Nightly News, and I said, "I've had enough. I'm not playing the game anymore. I'm done." And so that was it.
2: Yeah.
1: And so with that campaign, Obama gets 67 million, Biden gets 81 million. I don't believe it.
2: Yeah, it just doesn't add up, and I think you're going to see some very good stuff in Georgia may have happened there.
1: I hope, Rob.
2: People there that saying there was more mail-in ballots went out and more came in than went out. I think they're going to find some stuff there.
1: How about the bags of ballots in Wayne County in Detroit? You don't have to fix the entire 160 million votes. You have to fix maybe three or four cities or counties completely controlled by the Democrats. You need 100,000 ballots spread over four or five states. That's all you need. You don't need 180. You know, this was some massive. You could focus on Detroit. You could focus on Atlanta. You could focus on, say, Phoenix. You could focus on in and around Philadelphia. And you're in. You win. And I believe there was chicanery. And it was rigged. And every time Trump brings it up, CNN is quick to say, you know what, there's no proof of that. It was legitimate. How do they know it was legitimate? There's never been an investigation, to my knowledge.
2: I tell people there's a lot of proof that it was rigged. There was a lot of evidence that it was rigged, but there's no proof. But we've never been able to take it through a process to see. It's been like, don't talk about it. You're going to be canceled. You're going to be banned. You can't talk about this subject. It's something we need to talk about.
1: Well, try, you know, in 2024, Kamala Harris received 75 million votes and Donald Trump received 77 million votes in 2024. And Donald Trump, think about the Trumpster in November of 2024, people were fed up to hear with Biden and with Harris and all the push by the mainstream media to ignore Harris's peccadilloes and go after Donald Trump. Donald Trump, with all that, got 77 million votes, 4 million less than Joe Biden in 2020, and I don't believe it. And I'm waiting to find out if, it's kind of like aliens. Do I think aliens exist? Probably. Have I seen proof? No. Do I think Biden got 81? I don't think he did. Have I seen proof yet? No. But I'm waiting. And it's been a year and a half since Trump's second term has started. And I know he's tied down with events, and I get that. But we need to know if there was a media, shall we say, Democratic Party takeover, the 2020 election, and that everything that Biden did would have been illegitimate from that point on. Every judge, every bill he signed. I'd like to know if an election was stolen. And I'm sure elections in the past have been stolen, like in 1876. But nonetheless, I like to know. And the media refuses to use any of its powers to make it. And I hope Todd Blanch does it. And he said this morning with Maria Bartiromo, we have evidence. I said, okay, what is it? I'd like to know. What is the evidence?
2: So. And also another thing about 2020 is the front end of the election got really big. Early voting because of COVID and the mail-ins, all that loosened up. But we still had the same deadlines. You still had to swear in the president on the 20th. So things had to be rushed through, even though they were like a lot more time to vote and sloppy.
1: Well, the COVID hit in March 20th of 2020. So by the election, we're about 8 months afterwards. But the deadlines are such, there's no mechanism in American law to have a thorough review of an election between, the 1st of December. You have to have the Electoral College got to get together around December 8th, December 9th, December 10th. So that's the deadline. So you have like 30 days to wrap it all up. And there's such a push to say, well, let's not look under the covers. Let's not open the hood. And you talk about Democratic counties, Democratic states, they're not going to look under the hood for anything. They're going to say, hey, who won? No. Okay, Biden got 81 million votes. He did his campaign in the basement. Yeah. You know, he was really, compare that to Obama's campaign and tell me who should, Obama should have got the 81 million. He maxed it out at 67 million, which is the most any Democrat ever received until Harris got 75 million. And there's been a little bit of gain in population. How many illegals vote? A few million? They shouldn't vote, but they do. Hell, in California, illegals vote all the time. Because they get a driver's license, the ballot sent to them in the mail, they fill it out and send it back. That's it. And that's all illegal.
2: Yep. Obama worked hard. He was a good campaigner.
1: He was wonderful. It was the best. I mean, when in Cincinnati, that he could draw 17,000 on the same day McCain couldn't get 200 people. And Ohio, by the way, voted for Obama. And in 2012, Ohio voted for Obama. I gave you 2020. Yep. There's been no Republican president in history that's won Iowa, Ohio, and Florida and lost the election. But in 2020, Trump won those three states, and guess what? He lost the election. How's that possible?
2: And why did it take days and days and days to know? When Obama won, when Trump won, we knew that night.
1: Well, I can recall Obama coming out on the stage in Grant Park and the family there about 11 o'clock, 11:30. McCain gave up and said, I concede the election. And with Trump, we kind of knew, okay, I think it was 2 or 3 o'clock in the morning, but we knew. But in 2020, it was like, oh, Biden win, that's it. Let's certify it. Let's get him sworn in, and away we go. It's like somebody's hiding something somewhere. And I like a full accounting of the felons and the criminals who did that to us in 2020. I like to know, and I pray to God there's evidence of that rigging of the 2020 election. Of course, the media will not care about it. If they come up with anything, it's going to be the media's going to attack the messenger and not the message, I guarantee you. All right, we got to run, Rob. Say hi to the Jayhawks for me. Thank you.
2: Yes, thank you.
1: God bless. Let's continue with more. You see my point? It's interesting to say, well, it's now 2026. What the hell? But we need to know if someone committed the greatest crime in American history, which is stealing the votes of 150 million people in 2020. We need to know who did that. Bill Cunningham with you every Sunday night.
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And you know, the presidential total vote continues to go up from 2020 and 2024, from 2008, 2012, and 2016. For example, in 2016, Hillary Clinton, by fair estimates, ran a great campaign for a Democratic female, energizing female. Remember the glass ceiling? She got a total of 65 million votes. There she is in 2016. Of course, she had about 2.5 million more votes than Donald Trump had. But Donald Trump, who grew his votes from like 63 million in all of 2024, he gets 77 million. But the Democrats' vote is expanding exponentially. From the greatest campaigner of the last 30 or 40 years, Barack Hussein Obama, to Joe Biden, the differential in those two races was to the tune of about 12 to 13 million more votes for Joe Biden over Barack Hussein Obama, which I do not believe. Do you? I don't believe it. I'm waiting to see. It's like saying aliens. Do I think aliens exist? Yes. Have I seen conclusive evidence? No. Haven't seen it. It may exist. I just have a sense they exist. I think Donald Trump believes they exist, but I haven't seen the evidence. So I'm kind of waiting, and that's what this morning with Maria Bartiromo, Todd Blanche said the election in 2020 was rigged. I say, okay, you're the acting attorney general. What does this mean? Does it mean indictments? If someone stole a presidential election other than 1876, political heads should roll, right? To steal an election in this country, not for dog catcher, but rather for the president of the United States? Absolutely. So I'm waiting to find out how Obama never got more than 69 million votes and Biden gets 81 million with a non-campaign. Did somebody stuff the ballot box? Did somebody throw in all kinds of ballots that were cast by individuals who are not alive? Or, shall we say, illegally voting? Yes, especially in states like Georgia, in states like Illinois, in states like Pennsylvania, in Michigan, Wayne County, absolutely. It doesn't take the entire state. It takes about five counties with the large cities. That's all it takes. All right, Todd Blanche, put up or shut up. You said this morning it was rigged. Okay. Show us. Prove it. Indict people. Put them on trial. Let's find out the truth. Oh, let's continue with more. Thousands on hold. Millions are listening. And I just want to find out what the truth is. And I think we're entitled to it. Let's continue with more. And we have Joshua Phillips of Epic TV coming up in several minutes. And after that, we have Jeff Cruer of New Orleans to talk about the decline. Look at townhall.com. Many stories up. And later on is Leland Vittert of News Nation about what happened in China, what didn't happen in China, and what's going to happen this week. Because you can't keep saying line in the sand. Can't keep saying destroy civilization as we know it. You can't keep saying the clock is ticking, which the president said today in one of his social media posts on Truth Social. The clock is ticking. They're not doing anything. They're playing stall ball. They're holding the ball without a shot clock. And at some point, bad behavior has to have consequences. This is the war. This is the fight of our generation. And it's one we must win. Remember what MacArthur said. Only the dead have seen the end of war. Let's continue with more. Line becomes available, 866-647-7337. May God bless and keep Donald Trump strong. We're not worthy to have him as our president. Bill Cunningham, the great American, with you and all great Americans, every Sunday night.

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0: All right, Billy Cunningham, the great American. Of course, the president now, his trip to China has been completed. The pundits are at it. You're going to have 10 things going great with Donald Trump. If there's one thing that might be wrong, the media focuses on that like a laser beam to undermine this achievements in China. And the communiques aren't real strong filling in the blanks, but we can understand that it's always better to talk to your adversaries than not to talk. Look what happened in Ukraine when Vladimir Putin was told by Joe Biden, give him permission to invade Ukraine. Just don't go too far. And when Trump says, well, if I was the president, Ukraine never would have happened, I believe that. There'd be about a million Ukrainians still alive. But until then, of course, we're picking up the pieces of the presidential visit to China. Joining you and I now is Joshua Phillip. He's with Epoch Times. He's a senior investigative reporter. So, Joshua, what's kind of the headlines? And don't watch the mainstream media because it's all bad. It's all a disaster. What were the headlines of the trip to China and what was accomplished?
1: Oh, man, I was shocked by some of the headlines. You had New York Times praising the Communist Party leader Xi Jinping as like a philosopher king. Xi didn't even graduate from middle school, if I'm not mistaken. He's like a middle school dropout. They were framing it like Trump was going to fail on this. He was leaving with nothing. It was, you know, all useless. I mean, it was that was basically the way that he framed it.
0: I look at one headline, New York Times said, Trump seeks redemption in China. I'm thinking, redemption? And so going over, it was like, nothing's going to come of this. Coming back, I thought the 2 days, we watched a lot of it, Joshua. I thought it was pretty good stuff. And it's always better to talk to your enemies than actually, shall we say, not talk to them. And I thought it was great. Let's talk about some of the stuff on your website, The Epoch Times. And that is that what's going to come of this relative to Taiwan. Frankly, I kind of hope China will not invade Taiwan. That would be a bad thing. But to go to war with China over Taiwan from our perspective, what's your view on that?
1: Well, you know, the United States will not see it clearly. Prior to Jimmy Carter, the United States used to regard Taiwan as the official

0: government of China. The CCP was deemed as kind of illegitimate. And we used to state clearly that we would defend Taiwan. They don't say it as clear now, but Japan has said they would defend Taiwan. And because of our defense agreement with Japan, we probably would if it came down to that. On a personal note, I don't think the CCP has the cards to play to actually have a war with Taiwan right now.
1: No, we don't have the capability. And I think the American people would go crazy if we got into a war about Taiwan that most Americans cannot locate on a map against China, which is about 120 miles off their shore. It'd be as if Cuba did something that they considered inappropriate and that China intervened in Cuba and America didn't want them to do it. We would be outraged. It's about the same distance that Taiwan, which is a successful democracy, that somehow if the shoe was on the other foot, which I love doing now and then, and if China became directly involved in supporting Cuba to repel an attack from America, I'd say, what the hell are you doing? So do you think the two leaders, the two most powerful men in the world right now, are Xi Jinping and, of course, Donald Trump, do they have is there something spoken about, well, you can have Taiwan, but we need your help in the Middle East? I look at your website. Is that possible?
0: Basically, here's how it went. Xi Jinping kind of threatened Trump during the meeting, and he did it in his own way. So Xi invoked the Thucydides trap, talking about the history of the Peloponnesian War, when basically Athens ended up becoming a vassal state of Sparta. It's the entire military theory of China of a declining empire. They believe America, greatest empire on earth, is basically going to fall. And they think the end state of that is China's going to win. We'll be their vassal state, basically, just like Sparta and Athens.
1: Mm.
0: Xi Jinping actually invoked that. He talked about the Thucydides trap, and he said it in relation to Taiwan, basically saying if we dare get involved, they're going to go to war with us. But Trump, I think his main agenda there was to get Xi to pressure Iran to reopen the Strait of Hormuz. And Trump set that up, in my opinion, really well, because what Trump did is he put an additional blockade on top of the Strait of Hormuz, which effectively only blocked the ships transporting oil to China. And so Trump has China by the economic neck, I guess you could say, and they're in a position where they kind of have to act on it.
1: So in the future, how do we know if that's the deal? There was reporting a couple of days ago that there were some Chinese tankers that made its way through the straits. So how do we know if that's the case? We have to have proof in some sense, don't we?
0: My take on that is that, so basically American warships were saying, anybody goes through, we will fire at you. The Chinese tankers were saying they were going to go through whether we tried to stop them or not. Watch us do it. It didn't work. We were able to stop them. My personal take on the ones that got through was they were allowed to go through as a lead up to Trump's meeting with Xi.
1: So obviously the U.S. Navy could have stopped those ships. Then we would be boarding. Well, would we be boarding Chinese ships? I mean, how would that work?
0: Well, we would have stopped them the same way Iran stopped everyone else. I don't know about boarding them. They might have if they tried breaking through, but the Trump administration said, no one gets through. And if you try to get through, we're going to take action against you.
1: Well, let's talk about farmers. I love farmers. You have a column up here about Trump says Beijing agreed to buy oil, soybeans, Boeing jets from the U.S., economic greatness. I don't know if you watch MS Now recently. I watch it so you don't have to. Or CNN. I'd say 90% in one case and 99% in the other is extremely negative about Donald Trump's performance in China. But what were some of the positive takeaways for American manufacturing and farming?
0: Well, so China, of course, put a lot of restrictions on trade, including against American farmers. The reality is they actually do not have the capability to create enough grain to feed their own people. Xi Jinping and the CCP, they've been kind of straggling out their own people as a form of economic war against the United States. People don't know it. Actually, one of our main exports is rice. America has some of the best rice in the world, including we actually send a lot of it to Asia, funny enough.
1: Mm.
0: Soybeans is a big export, and China, of course, needs that too. They consume a lot of soy. They've agreed to buy that from us. The planes, I think, are kind of icing on the cake. In my opinion, a lot of that was kind of a sideshow of the real thing, which is the reopening of the Strait, if they can achieve it. Because on the business side, Trump is, I think, very cautious. Basically, on the business side, U.S. and China have conflicting interests. Trump wants to rebuild American manufacturing. He wants investment here. China wants the manufacturing, and they want investment there. Their economy is really hurting because about a third of their economy used to be that manufacturing, which is all leaving right now. So I don't think they're going to see eye to eye on that. They're allowing some Chinese investment in things not related to national security. Farmland's another issue. Congress is moving on that right now. China has been trying to really buy up the farms in America.
1: Yeah, and in fact, I see in some postings that the farmers want China to buy up farmland. I'm reading this story. You know, I would think among the most conservative people in the world are farmers in America. Pretty conservative group, I think. But if the Chinese comes out of the market and says, we're not buying any more land in America, that's good for us as Americans, but it's bad for farmers. You know what I'm saying? Farmers want the Chinese to buy their land because they get double and triple the money, correct?
0: It's mixed. So I actually did some on-the-ground investigations into this. And the big picture of China buying up farmland, in terms of international, you know, powers and stuff like that, China, they own less farmland in the U.S. than Canada does. It's about I think just 1% of even foreign-owned land. What China's doing, though, is they're buying small parcels of existing land oftentimes, but right next to really important, critical infrastructure, bridges, water systems, military bases, and they are paying in cash. And farmers, I mean, in my opinion, America really needs to do more to protect its farmers. They're living, you know, paycheck to paycheck, year, you know, between growing seasons, they get in debt. I think the system's really terrible for farmers right now. I think we should do more for them. And they are looking for buyers in some cases. It's not just China, but the way they're doing it does pose some real national security issues.
1: You know, Joshua Philip of Epic Times, it's kind of a do it, damned if you do, damned if you don't. The problem is farmers would like as many potential buyers as possible to buy their land. However, they put them around the Air Force bases, which is terrible. Same thing with Chinese students. I had a college administrator tell me that many colleges live off the full tuition paid in cash by Chinese students. And I think the Trumpster said a few days ago that if a million Chinese students leave our education system and they pay the full boat, many colleges can't survive. So on one hand, like the farmers like to have more competition for their land because it makes them more money. Colleges like to have more Chinese students here because they pay full boat. On the other hand, to have the communist red Chinese buying up farmland next to Air Force bases doesn't give me a warm and a fuzzy. And the idea that a million Chinese students come into college and stay here as plants, much like the mayor of Arcadia, California, the Democratic mayor of Arcadia pled guilty to being a Chinese super spy. That's a Democratic mayor of a city. And so they're deep, deep into our society. So on one hand, you want farmers to do well. But on the other hand, I don't want the Chinese Communist Party to buy land. On one hand, the colleges are doing well because of the millions of Chinese students who pay full boat. As opposed to them not being here, in which many, many colleges would collapse. Can you smell what I'm cooking?
0: It's complicated. and so the Chinese Communist Party actually has a saying for this. They call it strangle you with your own systems. They talk about manipulating the open system of the United States in order to undermine us. With the college students, it's true. Trump said about half a million currently.
1: More to come.
0: He's getting pressure to maybe ban some of them. He's not going to do it. He's keeping them here, and he says the colleges will collapse without him. On the other side, the CCP does use them. Through the consulates, they have a program called the CSSA, China Student Scholar Association, which finances and manages the Chinese student groups, and they're involuntarily enrolled as part of that. So they're controlled here.
1: And what did you say the Chinese theory is? To use our systems to strangle us.
0: Strangle you with your own systems.
1: Talk to me about Thucydides, one of my favorite philosophers. Give me the Thucydides analogy. This is Xi Jinping with a grade school education that was in prison with his father who fell out of favor. And this guy's now in charge. He's streetwise. He harvests the organs live out of inmates and the Uyghurs. That's kind of a bad guy. But he talks about Thucydides. Explain to the American people Thucydides that I can barely spell.
0: Right. So they're referring to the history of the Peloponnesian War, the warring state period of Greece. And it's not really Xi Jinping coming up with this. This is basically, you know, one of the big military theories around rising and declining empires. You hear it all the time in defense circles, military circles. If you attend any like naval event in the United States, they're going to talk about Thucydides. Because, you know, and the whole narrative is a lot of people believe there will inevitably be a war between great powers. Whatever the two great powers in the world are, they're going to go to war with each other. And typically you have one that's rising, one that's declining. China, under the CCP, believes that they should be the rising power. And so by virtue of that, America should be the falling power. The policy of the CCP under Xi Jinping, under every previous leader going back to Mao Zedong himself, is that the Chinese Communist Party needs to destroy the United States. The exact slogan they have is, we live, you die. They do not believe the CCP can ever achieve its destiny as long as the United States exists on the face of the earth.
1: All right, talk to me then. Great point. How will they destroy us? Because I don't conceive of Chinese armies landing in California and marching across to Des Moines, Iowa. That's not going to happen. How will they do it? What from their perspective, how will they destroy America?
0: Subversion under the United Front and through what they call unrestricted warfare. And waging war through every means other than direct combat. So unrestricted warfare, the doctrine talks about 72 warfare categories, non-military, trans-military, and unconventional military. So on the non-military side, culture warfare, economic warfare, currency warfare. On the trans-military side, in the middle, things like drug warfare, cyber attacks, you know, stealing intellectual property. On the unconventional military side, it's things like, for example, biological weapons, those types of things.
1: Wow.
0: In terms of their actual military agendas, the system used to enact it is called the United Front Work Department. For example, one of the individuals just arrested out in New York found guilty by a jury, was running a secret Chinese police station. The secret Chinese police station is a part of a network the CCP has here called the United Front. Jamestown Foundation just identified over 1,000 Chinese front organizations working for it in the United States. And what they talk about is capturing the civil society. The theory is basically, if you control the politicians, you control the business leaders, you control the investors, and you control the information, journalists, news outlets, influencers, you've achieved the goal of subjugating the country. You can control a country by controlling its leadership. And that is the full-time job of this network. Again, over 1,000 of these organizations known in the United States.
1: 1,000 organizations, and this is infiltrating our cell phone systems, our water systems, our electrical grid, and this is unconventional warfare. There'll never be a military conflict. They think America will fall on its own with their assistance, and that's what we're dealing with. We've never had an opponent like this in American history. Would you agree?
0: Not on this scale. The closest we had to that would be the active measures of the Soviet Union, but they were not as effective because we were fighting them more. China puts on a very friendly face while they do this.
1: I don't know if this is a good or a bad interview, Joshua. I kind of feel a little depressed because I know Trump's going to leave office in 3 years, and if the Democrats, Kamala Harris is the president, and all the major cities controlled by the Democratic Party, all the institutions such as colleges, universities, labor unions, municipal areas, the 10, 20 top American cities are in complete collapse. It'll be hastened when the Democrats take over and trash the currency. I'm not optimistic, but I like to think I have hope. Joshua Phillips, we've got to run, but once again, thanks for coming on the Bill Cunningham Show. And Joshua Phillips, you're a great American. Thank you.
0: Appreciate it. Thank you.
1: God bless you. Unconventional warfare and Thucydides embraced by Chinese communists, and that plan is ongoing as we speak. Bill Cunningham, the great American, live with you every Sunday night.
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1: By Billy Cunningham, the great American Joshua Phillip made some great points, and I certainly believe in them. That communist Red China does not wish us well. They wish us ill. Look at their history with us. It is not a good one. In fact, it's a terrible one. And I think the president knows it. He'd rather keep his enemies closer than his friends. And God knows with friends like Thomas Massie, you don't need any enemies. And so I think Donald Trump, filled with personality, understands that to be able to pick up the telephone call and speak with Vladimir Putin, something that Biden never did, and speak with Xi Jinping, something that the Bidens did because, you know, Red China compromised the Biden family with all that money. That it's more of a benefit for our country to be able to talk to our enemies rather than fight them. So I get that completely. All right, let's continue with more. Jeff Cruer is coming up next. Got a great column at townhall.com that talks about the collapse of American cities and how is it possible that the Karen Basses, the Brandon Johnsons, and the Mamdanis can actually win in cities that are in complete collapse. Of course, he has experience with New Orleans, and that's one of those cities. Let's continue with more. Bill Cunningham, The Great American, live with you every Sunday night.
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16: President threatens new strikes. I'm Ted Lindner, Fox News. The U.S. and Israel weighing new strikes on Iran after President Trump spoke with the Israeli Prime Minister Benjamin Netanyahu over the phone this weekend. Fox's Anita Vogel with more.
17: President Trump posting on social media that the clock is ticking. He's also warning there won't be anything left of Iran if a peace deal isn't reached soon. The new pressure comes as Washington and Tehran remain at odds more than a month into a fragile ceasefire. Tensions are also rising across the region after after new Gulf drone attacks, including one on a UAE nuclear plant. President Trump insists any deal must fully reopen the Strait of Hormuz and prevent Iran from getting a nuclear weapon.
16: President Trump met with his national security team Saturday. Investigators are combing through the wreckage in Idaho after two Navy jets collided during an air show at Mountain Home Air Force Base. Officials say all four crew members managed to eject safely moments before the two EA-18G Growler jets slammed to the ground ahead of their performance at the Silver Wings of Idaho Air Show. The dramatic mid-air collision remains under investigation. Police in Austin, Texas, taking three suspects into custody now after a series of at least 10 random shootings over the weekend.
18: Three teen suspects are in custody after at least 12 random weekend shootings in Austin, Texas. Two of them happening at fire stations. At least four people were hurt. Police say two of the teens stole guns from the same store. Investigators believe the teens also stole more than four cars during the spree and may have switched cars multiple times.
16: That's Fox's Marion Rafferty. Police trying to determine a motive. And the striking Long Island Railroad workers at MTA back at the negotiating table after unions went on strike at 12:01 Saturday morning. New York's Governor Kathy Hochul urging folks on both sides to get a deal done. The strike at the nation's largest commuter railway has stranded about 300,000 commuters. 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
16: A flurry of Epstein-related interviews about to begin starting today. Monday, one House committee will talk to one of the prison guards who oversaw Jeffrey Epstein while he was in custody up until his death. Fox's Jessica Rosenthal with more.
31: The House Oversight Committee expects to speak with Tova Knoll today. She was one of the Metropolitan Correctional Center prison guards on duty when Jeffrey Epstein died in 2019. She was indicted at that time, along with a colleague, for falsifying records, accused of saying they had checked on Epstein the night he died when they had not. They pled out and did not serve any jail time. Oversight Committee Chairman James Comer has also said he wants information about cash deposits Knoll made into her account, including one for $5,000 10 days before Epstein died. Among those sitting for upcoming interviews are Bill Gates and former Attorney General Pam Bondi. Jessica Rosenthal, Fox News.
16: Faith leaders and lawmakers gathering in the nation's capital Sunday to make their case that the U.S. was founded on the Christian faith. Fox's Lauren Green with more.
32: Rededicate 250 really is about prayer and praise and remembering and codifying that America's freedoms are not granted by government or by an earthly king or even by consensus, but by God. It's about faith and freedom and acknowledging that our faith in God is what really mostly molded this and shaped this nation. A day of song, praise, and prayer filled the National Mall. Thousands came to give honor to God and to America. Some people sat on the chairs provided, others spread out on blankets on the lawn. A long list of dignitaries of both politics and faith spoke. There's been a lot of pushback, though, from secular groups saying that the event violates the separation of church and state.
16: The event was organized by Freedom 250, Freedom from Religion Foundation co-president Annie Laurie Gaylor. Called the event in a statement a, quote, government-sponsored prayer fest, and claimed as well that the Constitution forbids it. I'm Ted Lindner, and this is Fox News.
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0: Thanks for inviting me into your home, your long-haul truck, RV, camper, taxi, your parents' well-appointed basement with the simulated wood paneling, electric fireplace, and the painting of dogs playing poker. Your loft, that greasy spoon just off the interstate, and your cabin in the woods. Welcome to Coast AM, the very best in late-night talk radio. I'm Richard Serrett, and tonight, this morning, I'm coming to you live from the home studio in Old Thornhill, just north of Toronto. There are moments in life that rupture the ordinary. A woman standing at the edge of despair after repeated miscarriages suddenly sees a luminous figure hovering above a dark ocean. A skeptical Protestant hiker kneels beside an ancient Irish healing well and feels an illness leave his body. Underground Catholics in communist Cuba cling to the hidden rosaries and whispered prayers while portraits of revolutionaries decay on the walls around them. A dying scholar encounters the sorrowful gaze of the Virgin Mary in a room filled with Russian icons and slowly finds his way back to faith. Tonight, during hours 1 and 2 of Coast to Coast AM, I speak with Margarita Mooney Clayton, PhD, author of the extraordinary new book, When Mary Calls, a haunting, intimate, and deeply human exploration of modern encounters with the Mother of God. This isn't a book of abstract theology. It's a tapestry of lived experience woven from miracles, suffering, sacred art, spiritual longing, near-death experiences, underground faith movements, and moments of grace that arrive unannounced, like light breaking through a crack in the world. From the windswept cliffs of Ireland to hidden churches in Cuba, from Orthodox iconography to hospital rooms where death seemed certain, Margarita traces the mysterious persistence of Mary in an age that was supposed to have outgrown transcendence. Why, in our hyper-rational and disenchanted age, are so many people suddenly being drawn toward the feminine face of the sacred? And why do so many who encounter Mary describe not distance, but the overwhelming sensation of finally being known? Tonight, we enter a world where the boundary between heaven and earth becomes startlingly thin. Then in hours 3 and 4, what if humanity's obsession with the end of the world is more than fear? What if it's memory? Veteran researcher, cultural historian, and author Maxim Furyk takes us on a chilling journey through his book, Paranormal Apocalypse, Is This How It Ends? A sprawling, deeply unsettling exploration of prophecy, cosmic horror, nuclear annihilation, pandemics, AI, cult psychology, religious apocalypse, and the ancient human fascination with the end of days. From the shadow world of H.P. Lovecraft to the doomsday clock sitting at 90 seconds to midnight, from Mothman prophecies and Jonestown to cyber warfare, drone hysteria, weaponized religion, and the rise of artificial intelligence, Furyk traces the dark psychological thread connecting our oldest fears to our modern crises. Why are human beings irresistibly drawn to visions of a catastrophe? Why do apocalyptic prophecies appear in every civilization, every religion, every age? And why, in an era dominated by technology, algorithms, and endless distraction, does the modern world suddenly feel so spiritually fragile? Furyk argues that fear itself may be the hidden bridge connecting the paranormal and the apocalypse, an ancient force woven through mythology, religion, horror fiction, mass psychology, and the collective unconscious. Along the way, we'll explore Lovecraft as a prophetic voice of cosmic dread, the terrifying seduction of cults, the psychological power of doomsday narratives, and the uneasy suspicion that humanity may be engineering its own extinction. It's not simply a conversation about the end of the world. It's a conversation about why the idea of the end has haunted humanity from the beginning and why it may be haunting us now more than ever. But first, modern encounters with the Virgin. Welcome to the Audio Imaginarium. Come on in, weary traveler, hang your cloak on a peg, grab a stool, and come warm yourself by the fire. There are stories to be told, and you are among friends. I'm Richard Serrett, and this is Coast to Coast AM. Why don't you stay a while?
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2: 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It just stopped it."
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0: Margarita Mooney Clayton, PhD, is an associate professor of congregational studies in the Department of Practical Theology at Princeton Theological Seminary. She's also a research fellow in theology and the arts at Blackfriars Hall, Oxford University. She's a sociologist, author, speaker, and cultural scholar whose work explores the fragile intersection between modern life and the enduring hunger for transcendence. In her acclaimed book, When Mary Calls, Surprising Encounters with the Mother of God, she journeys through a series of astonishing real-life encounters with the Virgin Mary involving Protestants, Catholics, artists, intellectuals, skeptics, seekers, and people standing at the very edge of suffering and spiritual collapse. Her work moves fluidly between theology, philosophy, sacred art, pilgrimage, literature, music, and deeply personal testimony, examining why ancient forms of faith continue to erupt into modern lives with unsettling power and beauty. Clayton has traveled from Marian shrines in Europe to underground religious communities in communist Cuba, documenting stories of miraculous healing, spiritual warfare, artistic inspiration, conversion, and resilience in the face of despair. Her writing combines scholarly depth with lyrical storytelling, exploring how beauty, memory, ritual, and motherhood still shape the spiritual imagination of the modern world. At the center of her work is a question many thought modernity had buried forever. What if the sacred never left us at all? Margarita, welcome to Coast. How are you?
7: I'm great. Wonderful to be here. Thank you.
0: It's great to have you. So, what first inspired you to write a book about modern encounters with the Virgin Mary?
7: What inspired me to write this book was that I kept hearing from Protestant students of mine or seekers trying to understand the Christian faith that they had had personal encounters with the Mother of God when they weren't necessarily looking for it. And the surprise confounded me. How is it that people who have not been raised with the Mother of God as a part of their religious tradition, how is it that this woman who is in the midst of three miscarriages has an appearance of the Virgin Mary in her home? How is she supposed to make sense of this? What does this mean for her life? And I kept hearing stories like this. And I realized that people were coming to me in part because of my scholarly expertise in teaching theology, but in part, honestly, because I had written publicly about my own experience of suffering and Mary's consolation and a pilgrimage I had made to Fatima in Portugal, where about 4 million people go every year. And so I wrote this book to try to do for a larger public what people were asking me to do for them personally. First of all, hear these surprising encounters with the Mother of God. People were afraid to sometimes say these things publicly. You know, how do you make sense of a surprising appearance of a woman floating between a tear in the world who seems to carry a message to you that's not necessarily in words, but this incredible presence? How do you make sense of that? And what I'm trying to do in the book is introduce people to the traditions within Christianity that help us make sense of the presence of the Mother of God among the faithful.
8: I'm Greek Orthodox. That's my faith tradition. And we just had Pascha or Easter, and we have special liturgies. Well, not liturgies. It's salutations to the Virgin Mary, we call it, leading up to Holy Week and so forth, or during Holy Week. We call her Theotokos, the Mother of God. But Catholics and Orthodox have always had a real, obviously, reverence for the Virgin Mary. But now interest in Mary is suddenly growing among Protestants and secular seekers. Why? Why the interest suddenly growing again?
7: First of all, just what I write about in the book, the interest is growing because Mary is real to people. And this is not, this renewed interest in Mary isn't coming sort of top down. And in fact, when you look at the history of Christianity, love for the Mother of God has always come flowing out of the people ever since the Acts of the Apostles. You know, you mentioned your Greek Orthodox were finishing up the Easter season, moving towards Pentecost. Mary was there with the apostles at Pentecost, at the birth of the church. So this love for Mary has always united the church. And I think what's interesting is that even one of the young men who I talk about in the book, named Evan, the hiker, who had a miraculous healing at a Marian statue and a healing well in Ireland, he said that although he was a really devout biblical Christian, his church never spoke about Mary other than at Advent, but that he intuited a need for a spiritual mother, not to replace Jesus in his life or his love for Jesus, but that as a young man seeking to understand his calling in life, that this maternal presence bound him closer to God. And he said that he was moving, that he felt that he had imbibed a kind of rationalistic view of the faith where if you are a Christian, it's supposed to be about the right kind of behavior, service to other people, all of which is good. But that even in his Christian church, the mysterious and the miraculous was thought of sort of suspiciously. So he didn't tell anybody other than me and one New Age friend that he had a healing at a well, because that's not something he talks about in his church. So I think Mary's presence and her maternal embrace is speaking to people who either don't have faith and are looking for it, or who have a faith that's become too scientistic and too devoid from the real presence of the supernatural in their life.
8: I'd like to hear more about Evan's wild Marian experience at this Irish healing well. What did he see? What did he hear?
7: Well, I woke up one night to a text message from this young man with a statue of Mary. And he said, I have to tell you about my wild Marian experience. Well, he had an illness. He loves to hike. He travels around the US, Canada, Europe, going on these long hikes. And he had this terrible cold that he just could not get rid of. His throat was swollen. And he was trying to find his next hiking path. And he saw on Google Maps a Marian shrine. And he was kind of driving across the mountains. It was foggy. And he stopped and he saw this shrine. And he read the prayer out loud. And it basically just said, you know, Mother Mary, lead me to your son, Christ. And he read it out loud. And what was surprising was that at the end of this prayer, he said he felt compelled to kneel down and wash himself in the well. And when he did that, he just prayed to God instinctively for a deep healing. And suddenly he just felt the illness leave his body. And the reason I found this really interesting was I said to him, Evan, have you ever heard of the healing wells at Lourdes, which is a Marian pilgrimage site in the south of France? And he had not heard of it. But his experience resonated with my own travel to Lourdes, where a young woman named Saint Bernadette had seen a vision of Mary, and Mary had her kneel down and dig in the ground, and she opened up a healing well where people started coming and experiencing physical healings. And so Evan had no experience, no knowledge of this long tradition of healing wells in Europe, places like Lourdes, where again, there's like 6 million people a year go, and there's many documented miraculous healings. But what I thought was interesting about Evan is that he experienced a physical healing, but he still didn't want to call it a miracle. And I was surprised that he was hesitant to speak of this as a miracle. And he said that the reason was that he was more trying to do what he thought Mary does in scripture, which is ponder God's miraculous ways, but in a way where he would hold on to his humility and his sense that if God had granted him a miracle, it was not because he had to go proclaim it to the whole world, but because God had a calling for him to serve other people and to be enriched by the life of faith and pour that miracle out into the people around him, rather than proclaim somehow that he had had a special experience with God. And so what I encouraged him to do was to remember that the miraculous is also present in the ordinary. And by that, I mean that most of the time, the life of prayer, the Christian life, is a routine life. You do your duty, you give thanks to God, you pray to God, but we must have faith that God can work miracles. And there's nothing wrong with asking for miracles, but when we ask, or we wait, and we wait patiently for God to act in his time, in his way, just like Mother Mary did at the foot of the cross. Mary was there suffering with her son at the foot of the cross, but she had hope that even in this darkness, that God would bring good out of that suffering. And that is the greatest miracle of Christianity, that even what looks like death and suffering can be redeemed through God's grace.
8: Have you had an experience? I mean, you've made the pilgrimage to Lourdes. Tell me about what happened with you.
7: I have not experienced a dramatic physical healing, but I will say that there have been multiple times, Richard, where I have had dramatic spiritual healings. And when I went to Lourdes in the early 2000s, I definitely was full of anxiety and hurt and pain. And I bathed myself in the healing waters 3 different times at Lourdes. And I realized then that although I didn't get the specific thing that I was praying for, I came away fortified in the belief that God had a special calling for me, and that the thing that I wanted that had been taken from me wasn't going to hold me back from fulfilling my calling. And other times, you know, part of the reason I wrote this book, Richard, is that there have been other times where I absolutely needed spiritual protection. And I speak about this in the conclusion of the book. And this is a story, Richard, that I've not wanted to speak about publicly for decades. But also in the early 2000s, before that trip to Lourdes, I had been to a voodoo ceremony in Haiti. My first book was about Haitian Catholics in the diaspora, including in Montreal, Canada. And what I went into that experience in Haiti, trying to be a neutral outside observer. And when people gathered together in a circle and the drums began, it was the middle of the night. It was around this time, 1 o'clock in the morning in Haiti, in the middle of August. And the drums began and people start dancing frenetically in the middle of the circle. And a woman, probably in her 80s, dressed in red, was possessed by some sort of spirit and was crawling backwards on the ground faster than I've ever seen anybody crawl forwards. And you know, Richard, I admit this in the book, and I had never admitted this publicly. Not only did I witness this, when I saw that spirit possession, I thought, oh, I'd like to have that power. And then I suddenly caught myself, and with another guest who was with me, we decided to leave. And the reason I left, Richard, was that I do believe in the presence of spirits, but you don't know what spirit it is when you're at a voodoo ceremony. And so I just thought, I can't open myself to this spirit world because I don't control the spirit world. And I left. The next day, I did not go back. Well, I didn't go back the next day. I sat in the garden and I prayed the rosary. And the next day, there were more spirit possessions. People's faces were contorted. There were animal sacrifices. And I realized that in the simple prayers of Hail Mary, full of grace from the book of Luke, I'm calling down God's spiritual protection through Mary to walk with me, and that I don't need the special power of those demons. I have the ordinary power of entrusting myself to God through his mother, Mary, and that that protection can walk with me anywhere. And that is spiritual freedom. That's freedom, not harnessing the power of the gods as if we were gods, but entrusting ourselves to the spiritual protection of the Mother of God so that we are guided in the right path, not following ego, not following our desire.
8: Marguerite, I got to jump in here. I got to jump in here. Break awaiting. Marguerite Mooney Clayton, When Mary Calls, back with more on Coast to Coast AM.

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1: Hey, welcome back. Well, a terrifying moment unfolded over Idaho today when two U.S. Navy Growler jets collided during an aerial demonstration at Mountain Home Air Force Base. And incredibly, all four crew members managed to eject safely before the aircraft crashed to the ground. The pilots and crew are reported to be in stable condition, and no spectators or personnel on the ground were injured. The cause of the collision now under investigation, but what could have been a catastrophic tragedy ended in what many are calling a miracle escape. 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Remember, you are not alone. Modern encounters with the Virgin Mary, stories of miracles, visions, healing, and why so many people believe the Mother of God is still appearing in our time. More of my conversation with Margarita Mooney Clayton next on Coast to Coast AM.
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4: Welcome back. And Margarita Mooney Clayton is here, the author of When Mary Calls, Surprising Encounters with the Mother of God. Tell me about Sally's vision of Mary during her miscarriages.
5: Well, a young woman named Sally had read my article about a pilgrimage I made to Fatima, and she emailed me out of the blue that she wanted to tell me about how Mary had saved her life. And I thought, this is going to be interesting. And we had a Zoom call, and here was this beautiful young woman telling me this incredibly painful story of having come to Christian faith on her own as a teenager, being married as a young woman, and deeply desiring to have children. But she had a series of 3 miscarriages within a span of only 18 months. But in the midst of all of her physical pain and psychological anguish, she said that after the 2nd miscarriage, I believe it was, she woke up once in the middle of the night and walked out into her living room so as not to bother her husband. And she saw on her ceiling, this woman, an image of a woman that looked like she was standing on top of the ocean and sort of floating in the sky, like holding together these two worlds. And she didn't hear any words, but she felt that this was Mother Mary embracing her in her suffering as a mother who had lost the babies in her womb. And she had this kind of like a recurring vision of the Mother of God wearing a cloak with stars on it. And what struck me was, again, this woman had come to faith on her own, had attended a church where they didn't really talk about Mary, but the vision that she had looked like the description of the woman in the book of Revelation, which is understood to be an apocalyptic vision of John, the same gospel writer, John, but a vision of what the new Jerusalem looks like. It's like a heavenly vision. So without knowing it, what she was seeing looked like a description of the new Jerusalem. But she did feel in her heart that this was a breaking in to her world of the miraculous and the sacred, even in the midst of this tremendous loss. So she's struggling with this. You know, why is the Mother of God appearing to me in the midst of this tremendous loss? And she felt that the Mother of God was telling her, inviting her to be open to the possibility of having a child, of conceiving again, even if there was no guarantee that she would be able to bear that child into the world alive, because she had already lost two babies at this point. And she spoke to her husband about this vision and about this sense that Mary was asking her if she would be open to conceiving again. And they decided once again that they would be open to having a child. And in fact, Sally conceived another child. And she had great hopes and was really looking, she really, really wanted this baby. But she had this terrible fear that something might go wrong. And one night, just before Sally was going to get on a 6-hour long flight, the Mother of God appeared to her. And she said, this time, Mary looked very serious. And she communicated to her, with no doubt in her mind, that she needed to go to the doctor the next day. And she went to the doctor and begged the doctor for an ultrasound. And it turns out that Sally had an ectopic pregnancy, which means that the baby has implanted in the mother's uterus, in the mother's fallopian tubes.
4: Right.
5: And that is sadly a pregnancy that's going to end in death for the baby. However, the doctor said that had Sally gotten on that flight, because of the high altitude of the plane, she could have ruptured and bled to death on the flight. And so Sally had to live with this paradox that the Mother of God had saved her life as a mother, but that she was carrying a dying child inside of her womb. And she went, you can imagine, she was going through emotional turmoil because she waited for this baby to pass naturally out of her body. And it was excruciatingly painful. And it took 15 weeks. So Sally was left with this paradox that she had experienced a miracle and she had lost her third baby. And so she came to me as a stranger to just share this story. Again, like Evan, she was afraid to tell people that the Mother of God had appeared to her. She didn't know how to make sense of this. She wasn't trying to brand herself as a mystic. She was looking for a way of responding to what she believed had been a miraculous intervention in her life, but that had not led to the outcome that she wanted, which was a baby. And so what did we speak about? We spoke about the mystery of how does God's salvation work? Meaning that we're all, unfortunately, going to experience loss and suffering because, and I showed her a picture of Mary at the Annunciation, though, so the scene in Luke when the angel appears to Mary. I mean, how many times in the Bible do angels appear? So these miraculous encounters happen in the Bible and they're still happening today. But Mary was discerning and she engaged with the angel. She was disturbed. You know, what can this mean? Mary herself asked, what can it mean that an angel of God brings me a message? She struggled with this, but she discerned and then she consented to God's plan. And for Sally, this was really important. It had never dawned on her that at the Annunciation, when the angel appears to Mary, that Mary had free will and that she engaged with the angel. And so I showed her an image by a medieval painter, Dominican painter called Frangelico, that contrasts Mary's obedience to God's plan at the Annunciation with Eve, who was tempted by the serpent in the garden and turned her back on God and wanted to steal the power of God and turn away from him. And so what Sally learned through this miraculous encounter with the Mother of God was that her free will really had mattered, that somehow, even if she lost that baby, the fact that she was willing to take a risk to follow God's plan, faith doesn't guarantee the outcome. Faith guarantees that God will be with us no matter what. And so the Mother of God had appeared to Sally, and she knew that this was a mother who had suffered with her son, that this mother understood her suffering. And what that miraculous appearance did for her was save her faith. You know, she couldn't face Jesus for some time. You know, God, why does God give us a mother? Because we're weak. We're supposed to go to Jesus, but sometimes it's really hard and we need that compassion of a mother figure to walk with us through the darkness.
4: Right. And one so who understands suffering. Mm-hmm. Yeah. One
5: precisely,
4: who understands suffering.
5: Yeah. Precisely. And this is also what happened to Al Rabito, an African-American scholar, colleague of mine at Princeton Theological Seminary, when he had broken up his family through a terrible mistake he made, having an affair. And he was repentant and sick to his stomach and didn't know what to do. And he walked into an art exhibit and was captivated by the face of the Mother of God, calling him to conversion and inviting him back to the family of God, even in his weakness and in his sorrow. And so Mary's compassion is communicated directly to the heart of people. In the case of Sally, it was a vision. And then I showed her the art that helped her understand the vision. In the case of Al Rabito, it was an encounter with the art that he learned instinctively what it is the Orthodox teach and what the Catholics teach, that we're not worshiping the object of the art, but the face of Mary in the art is there to remind us that God took on flesh and became a human being through Mother Mary. And we remember Christ and Mary together because of the incarnation, because Christ took flesh, because Mary was a human being, a creature, but she's alive with God. So that encounter with Mary helped, going back now to Sally, what I said to her, here I am talking to this woman who I've never met before, telling me these stories. And I said to her, Richard, I said, Mother Mary wants you to know that your children are alive with her in heaven. And you know what this woman said to me? She said, thank you for speaking about my babies like they're people.
4: Mm.
5: And that broke my heart. It broke my heart to think that this woman needed some kind of encouragement that her children were alive and that she was their mother. And I said to her, no, you will see them again and they will know that you are their mother.
4: Was she ever able to conceive, mm-hmm. Sally? Was Sally ever able to conceive?
5: Yes. About a year after this conversation, I got a message from her that she was expecting a baby, and she was nervous, as you can imagine. She had a couple of scares, but she gave birth, and I attended the baby's baptism, and she has a beautiful baby girl, and she has started a ministry for women who have lost babies. And so it's a beautiful story, and one which led her to forgive herself for the anger that she felt at God and the distance. Like, she had to really grapple with her emotions. And it's made her want to help other women in similar situations to be the face of that compassion that she experienced when the Mother of God visited her.
4: You know, what's also remarkable is how devotion to Mary has survived decades of militant atheism in Cuba. And you went to Cuba. You smuggled rosaries into Cuba. Tell us about that trip, or those trips rather.
5: Yeah. So in the book, I share stories of smuggling all kinds of religious objects into Cuba, as well as money to political dissidents. And what struck me when I went to Cuba with my mother, this is where my mother is from. She left when she was 20 years old. Her whole family, everyone over the age of 15, was imprisoned during the Bay of Pigs invasion, including my mother. She was a political prisoner in Cuba. And what's oftentimes people don't understand is that there was really no contact between the people who left Cuba and the people who stayed behind. The communist government cut off all communications, and my mother wasn't allowed back in until the late 1990s. And so when I went with her, she had this fear that people wouldn't remember her, that the memories would be gone. And when we arrived at the village where her family had run a sugar mill, what struck me was that not only had the people remembered my mother and my mother's family and saved pictures of them and wedding pictures and baptism cards, they had deconsecrated the church. So the communist government had shut all the Catholic schools, expelled all the priests and nuns, converted churches into movie theaters and schools into, you know, different kinds of schools, you know, taken down the statues of Mary and Jesus. But in the backyard of this one family's house in this village, they had saved for 40 years these massive stained glass windows of Mary in a garden and Mary at the foot of the cross with Jesus dying on the cross. And what struck me going from house to house in this village, in a couple of different villages that we visited with my mother, was that inside of people's homes, they had preserved the image of Mary and Jesus in one form or another. But on the streets of Cuba, they had plastered all over every billboard and every wall on my mom's former Catholic school. They had put up the pictures of two men in military fatigues, Fidel Castro and Che Guevara, both symbols of worldly power and murdering worldly power. But yet inside of people's homes, it's the suffering mother. And what struck me was that Mother Mary is real because she's compassionate and because she ties people to the family of the church. And that worldly power may have military power and may have some kind of dominance, but that's not as strong as the spiritual power of the suffering mother.
4: Margarita, I just wanted to ask you, I think you just answered the question there at the end. I was going to ask you why authoritarian regimes always fear religious devotion. It's because of the power, right?
5: You know what? You know what I think it is? Deep down inside of their conscience, they know that there's a spiritual power that's bigger than them. And you know how you know what happened to me when I was delivering some of these rosaries and money to a political dissident in Cuba? I ended up being followed by the secret police. And I didn't want to lead the secret police. Well, they're not so secret, you know, they're secret police, but they follow you in a very obvious way so that you know you're being followed. Well, I didn't want to lead them back to the family of the Cubans that I was staying with. So I walked to the cathedral in Santiago de Cuba. And I thought, let me dare this guy. You know, he can follow me into the church. He can go in there and drag me out. But let me see if he has the guts to do it. So I walked to that cathedral. I turned around. I looked him in the eyes. And I just kind of dared him with my eyes. And I went into that church, Richard. And I knelt down below the cross. And I grabbed my rosary. And I just stayed there for 20 minutes praying. And he didn't come in after me. He could have. But I thought to myself, if he comes in after me and takes me out of here, at least he knows he's going to have to answer to this power. So that worldly power, I believe God still gave those people a conscience. And I was calling out on his conscience that if you do this to me, you're going to have to pay spiritually.
4: Wow. That's courage and faith. Faith at work. Margarita Mooney Clayton is with us, and the book is When Mary Calls, Surprising Encounters with the Mother of God. We're going to talk a little bit about the power of sacred art as well, and how art can become a bridge between heaven and earth. We'll get to that conversation and much more as we discussed modern apparitions of the Virgin Mary here on Coast to Coast AM. My name is Richard Serrett. Stay with us.

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9: The president threatens new strikes. I'm Ted Lindner, Fox News. The U.S. and Israel weighing new strikes on Iran after President Trump spoke with the Israeli Prime Minister Benjamin Netanyahu over the phone this weekend. Fox's Anita Vogel with more.
10: President Trump posting on social media that the clock is ticking. He's also warning there won't be anything left of Iran if a peace deal isn't reached soon. The new pressure comes as Washington and Tehran remain at odds more than a month into a fragile ceasefire. Tensions are also rising across the region after new Gulf drone attacks, including one on a UAE nuclear plant. President Trump insists any deal must fully reopen the Strait of Hormuz and prevent Iran from getting a nuclear weapon.
9: President Trump met with his national security team Saturday. Investigators are combing through the wreckage in Idaho after two Navy jets collided during an air show at Mountain Home Air Force Base. Officials say all four crew members managed to eject safely moments before the two EA-18G Growler jets slammed to the ground ahead of their performance at the Silver Wings of Idaho Air Show. The dramatic mid-air collision remains under investigation. Police in Austin, Texas, taking three suspects into custody now after a series of at least 10 random shootings over the weekend.
11: Three teen suspects are in custody after at least 12 random weekend shootings in Austin, Texas. Two of them happening at fire stations. At least four people were hurt. Police say two of the teens stole guns from the same store. Investigators believe the teens also stole more than four cars during the spree and may have switched cars multiple times.
9: That's Fox's Marion Rafferty. Police trying to determine a motive. And the striking Long Island Railroad workers at MTA back at the negotiating table after unions went on strike at 12:01 Saturday morning. New York's Governor Kathy Hochul urging folks on both sides to get a deal done. The strike at the nation's largest commuter railway has stranded about 300,000 commuters. 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
9: A flurry of Epstein-related interviews about to begin starting today. Monday, one House committee will talk to one of the prison guards who oversaw Jeffrey Epstein while he was in custody up until his death. Fox's Jessica Rosenthal with more.
24: The House Oversight Committee expects to speak with Tova Knoll today. She was one of the Metropolitan Correctional Center prison guards on duty when Jeffrey Epstein died in 2019. She was indicted at that time, along with a colleague, for falsifying records, accused of saying they had checked on Epstein the night he died when they had not. They pled out and did not serve any jail time. Oversight Committee Chairman James Comer has also said he wants information about cash deposits Knoll made into her account, including one for $5,000 10 days before Epstein died. Among those sitting for upcoming interviews are Bill Gates and former Attorney General Pam Bondi. Jessica Rosenthal, Fox News.
9: Faith leaders and lawmakers gathering in the nation's capital Sunday to make their case that the U.S. was founded on the Christian faith. Fox's Lauren Green with more.
25: Rededicate 250 really is about prayer and praise and remembering and codifying that America's freedoms are not granted by government or by an earthly king or even by consensus, but by God. It's about faith and freedom and acknowledging that our faith in God is what really mostly molded this and shaped this nation. A day of song, praise, and prayer filled the National Mall. Thousands came to give honor to God and to America. Some people sat on the chairs provided, others spread out on blankets on the lawn. A long list of dignitaries of both politics and faith spoke. Been a lot of pushback, though, from secular groups saying that the event violates the separation of church and state.
9: The event was organized by Freedom 250, Freedom from Religion Foundation co-president Annie Laurie Gaylor called the event in a statement a, quote, government-sponsored prayer fest and claimed as well that the Constitution forbids it. I'm Ted Lindner, and this is Fox News.
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2: 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Neil Diamond. Oh, Mary.
1: Don't ever doubt in me.
2: Scientists may have found a bizarre new way to hunt for dark matter, not by seeing it, but by listening for it. A new study suggests dark matter could leave a faint fingerprint inside gravitational waves created when massive black holes collide billions of light years away. Researchers say spinning black holes may actually churn dark matter into dense clouds, almost like cosmic butter. When scientists examined dozens of black hole mergers, one signal appeared to carry the possible imprint of this mysterious invisible substance. It's far from proof, but for the first time, researchers believe dark matter may have whispered to us through the fabric of space-time itself. 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
2: And we are back with Margarita Mooney Clayton, PhD, the author of When Mary Calls, Surprising Encounters with the Mother of God. I love iconography. I love icons in the Greek Orthodox Church. And in your book, Aidan Hart is presented as this renowned Orthodox Christian iconographer, artist, thinker, and his work explores the spiritual power of sacred art and icons. For those not familiar with iconography, and some people are misinterpret icons, they think that, you know, we pray to the icon, that we worship the icon, which isn't true, but explain maybe through the words of Aidan Hart what iconography is all about and why it's important.
6: Well, I met Aidan in England, where he lives now, during my honeymoon, because I married later in life and my husband had been an apprentice of Aidan. My husband and Aidan both came to faith through their artistic inspirations, right? So Aidan actually was not, although he's a world famous iconographer, he's made icons for King Charles, for many popes. He was raised non-religious and came into the Christian faith on his own by reading the Bible, then worshiped with a Baptist church. And so he wanted to integrate his love for making sculptures and the human form with what he was learning about Christianity, which was amazing to him, that Christianity teaches that humankind was redeemed by God and that we're not only redeemed spiritually, our bodies are redeemed, and that our bodies will come back in our afterlife. And so he was thinking, how do I use my love for art to show the dignity of the human person in art? And that's when somebody introduced him to the Greek Orthodox tradition of iconography, which precisely, as you said, Richard, is not a tradition of worshiping the piece of wood or the art, but of expressing what scripture tells us, which is that God revealed himself in human form, thereby redeeming our humanity and lifting our humanity up to have this capacity of being united with the eternal. So all of these miraculous experiences we've been talking about are profoundly spiritual experiences, but that also transform our very bodies more into the likeness and the image of God that we were created in. So what Aidan explains in his book, and he's done iconography for Protestant churches, Catholic churches, Orthodox churches, what he explains is that iconography is supposed to make visible to us the invisible reality of our redemption. And so iconography, the reason people look at it and they think, oh, this is kind of, it looks kind of strange, it's not because they don't know how to draw, but that they're trying to draw the human face where it's recognizable as the person, the saint, the prophet, Mary, Jesus, but transfigured. Because what the saints look like in heaven has already been transfigured, transformed through this encounter with God. So we will recognize each other and our family members in heaven, but we will have been filled and transformed into also a new being. So sacred art, Aidan really believes, communicates, not just in a kind of illustrative storybook sense, but it communicates, Richard, by creating a memory, by putting the people of the Gospels, the prophets, Moses, Aaron, Isaiah, and then, of course, Jesus Christ, Mary, putting those people in the present and reminding us that they're real to us. All of these encounters with the Mother of God I've been talking to you about are just a reminder that the people are forerunners in faith, are part of the family of God, and they're real to us. And they're really present in a, not in a bodily way right now, because they've already passed over into the other realm, but they're present to us spiritually. And so that's the purpose of icons. Two things that he says that icons can do is, first of all, show the dignity of the human person and remind us of the meaning of our redemption, that it's bodily and spiritual. Icons resist this kind of dualism between the material and the spiritual. And secondly, icons make the living presence of the prophets and the saints, of Mary, take them into our home. Just like Jesus says on the cross to John, "Son, behold your mother." And from that day forward, the disciple took his mother into his home. I suggest that everybody listening, if you don't already, have an image of the Mother of God and Jesus in your home. They're really present to you. And if you gaze upon that image and lift your heart up to that image, they will be with you more and more. This is what this practice of prayer with images does, is it transforms us, it binds us to the people in the image who are really present to us and stand as a bridge between us and God.
2: Would you say that icons are a window into heaven?
6: Oh, absolutely. Icons are, that's one of the ways that they're described. And again, but what does that mean, Richard? They're windows into heaven because they show us the continuity between all of us have a unique existence and this incredible miracle that God, the eternal, takes on human form. The Word became flesh. God became a particular person at a particular moment in time. And each of us continues in the afterlife to have our unique existence. This is not reincarnation. And this is not Buddhism where kind of the self disappears in the afterlife. No, in Christianity, we each have an essence, a soul, a unique existence, which continues with God after this life. And icons are a reminder of that. And when you worship in a church that has icons around you, you're not worshiping the icons. The icons are giving you this, if you want to call it, apocalyptic vision of the transformed world that we're all journeying towards. So these icons are meant to move our attention and to give us a visible, a tangible sense of the mystery that we're trying to approach through faith, while knowing we can never fully express what heaven looks like. It's beyond our imagination, but we can picture it. And by picturing it, our minds, our hearts are drawn towards that mystery, and it becomes more a part of us.
2: Let's talk about Tammy Peterson's story in the book and her experience with Mary, the Mother of God.
6: So Tammy Peterson, the wife of psychologist from Canada and public speaker Jordan Peterson, she became very ill. And this was about 6 years ago, and was hospitalized, and they couldn't figure out what was wrong, why her body was losing fluids. She had dropped down to under 100 pounds. She could, you know, her ribs were poking out, and she was told that she didn't have long to live. And she described to me, and I recount this in the book, she described that she approached her death kind of stoically. She was not a Christian at the time. She had been practicing kind of yoga and meditation, but not Christianity. And she just thought, I need to accept my fate. I'm going to die, and that's ordained. You know, that's my destiny. But when she shared the news with her son that she was going to die, he got so upset and so sad that she suddenly realized that her motherly love, her sacrifices as a mother, had been worthwhile. And she felt a strange presence enter her body. And she now thinks it was the Holy Spirit. But she felt spiritually somehow transfigured in this miraculous moment when she's talking to her son. And the miracle there was simply that she suddenly felt like her life had some worth to it and was worth fighting for. And in the hospital, while she's awaiting to see her fate, not knowing if she's going to make it or not, a friend who was Catholic showed up and began to teach her this practice of saying the rosary. Now, the rosary is a common devotion, a common way of calling on Mary's spiritual protection. And it consists of praying the Our Father, the Lord's Prayer, and then the Hail Mary prayer, which comes, the beginning of that prayer comes from Luke. Hail Mary, full of grace, the Lord is with you. Blessed are you among women, and blessed is the fruit of your womb. Those are the words of the angel Gabriel to Mary, and then of Elizabeth. And Tammy had known the Lord's Prayer from her childhood, and she learned the Hail Mary. And what you do with the rosary is you pair it with a different scene in scripture, the birth of Christ, the crucifixion of Christ, the resurrection. And you repeat these prayers while creating a visual image of what's going on in scripture. So the rosary prayers are meant to be a meditation on scripture. They're meant to concentrate the mind on a particular point of scripture. So that comes to you. And so for Tammy, this was like a reopening of her heart to Christianity. And she was just simply open, asking God for guidance. And she began to realize that every single line of the Lord's Prayer, "Thy will be done," that meant something really to her, that she was giving her life over entirely to God. She wanted to survive. But the most important thing that she says, Richard, was that as much as she wanted to survive, she didn't know if she would. But in giving over her will and saying, "God knows if I'm going to survive or not. This is my desire, but God, you know best. I entrust everything to you." She experienced a kind of spiritual freedom where even though she was suffering, she was now actually able to pray for other people and offer up her suffering for other people. And she began to just name all of the people that she loved in her life and ask God to protect them. And so when you're suffering, Richard, I don't know if you've experienced this or if callers have, that sometimes suffering can turn us in on ourselves and make us anxious, make us angry. But Tammy experienced a kind of spiritual freedom where her suffering didn't have to keep her from offering her love through prayer, which was all she could do when she's in the hospital. But those prayers were meaningful, and those prayers could actually reach people. And this was really freeing to her. But as she shares, although she was now suddenly one day they walked in and something had changed and her body was healed. And medically, nobody could explain what suddenly happened, but she was proclaimed healed, released from the hospital, and about 6 years have passed and she's been fully healthy. So she did experience a miraculous healing. Then the question becomes, then what do you do, right? What do you do?
2: Right.
6: How do you
2: and
6: keep
2: what did
6: that?
2: You do?
6: Well, she put images in her house. She put up sacred images of Mary and Jesus. And she kept praying the rosary and she read scripture and she talked to somebody who explained to her the Nicene Creed, which was the result of a council of church fathers, church leaders in the year 700, I forget the exact year, in the 700s, but it's a statement of faith. And she felt that her conscience was calling her to join a church. It took her 5 years to go from that miraculous healing to baptism and confirmation in the Catholic Church. But she felt that to go from the miraculous to the everyday, she couldn't do that on her own. And she realized that the church, the community of the church, the hierarchy of the church, and even the authority of the church, which she really grappled with, that if she wanted to continue to serve other people and to give up her self-will and to belong and to help other people, she needed to do that through the body of Christ. And the body of the Christ has a mother and has a head. And so she was received into the Catholic Church. And she still prays the rosary every day. She reads scripture every day. She prays the Psalms. And Mary was then a bridge for her back to the scriptures and back to the church, which is why Mary's often called the mother of the church.
2: Right. I wanted to talk briefly about some more of these apparitions before the bottom of the hour here, which is fast approaching. Most of us are familiar with Our Lady of Guadalupe, which took place in the 1500s. And of course, Our Lady of Lourdes, and also in the 1850s, Our Lady of Fatima, perhaps the most famous in during the First World War, 1917. Are there maybe lesser known, but more modern apparitions that we may not be aware of the Virgin Mary?
6: You know, an interesting one, actually, Richard, I had a student in my class who is Egyptian, and there was an appearance of the Virgin Mary in Egypt in the 1960s. And what's so interesting about it, Richard, is that it was witnessed actually by a lot of Muslims and was understood by the Muslims to be Mary. Oftentimes, we don't realize that Muslims revere Mary as the mother of Jesus, not the mother of God, because they don't believe Jesus was God, but they do believe Jesus was a prophet, and they believe Mary was a very holy woman. And what's interesting there in the context of Egypt is how much persecution there has been of Christianity. But even in a context like that, that the mother of God can appear and both Muslims and Christians can recognize her as the mother of the people. And so what's interesting about that apparition, I mean, Egypt, frankly, is still really suffering, and Christians in Egypt are really suffering. And so my Egyptian friend says that, you know, Christians in the Middle East have to really grapple with this reality that God is present to them, even in the midst of this very, very long prosecution and suffering. But there's something about the motherly, the maternal presence, which can call attention to the enduring presence of God, even in the midst of that tremendous suffering. So that's one, Our Lady of Zaytun. There was one in Rwanda, Our Lady of Kibeho. Again, Richard, a place where, you know, millions of people were slaughtered. And here's the Mother of God bringing a message of peace and unity, even in the midst of earthly destruction.
2: Right. That was in the 1980s. I think a series of them between 1981 and 1989. Mm-hmm. The one mentioned in Egypt, I think she appeared over a Coptic church before thousands of people. Thousands.
6: Yes.
2: It's remarkable. All right. We're going to open up the phone lines and take questions and comments about the Virgin Mary. Has Mary ever appeared to you or someone you know? We'd love to hear from you. We'll continue this conversation with Margarita Mooney Clayton, the author of When Mary Calls, right here on Coast to Coast AM.

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2: And I wanted to talk to you anyway.
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1: Welcome back. The Black Crowes, soul singing. A controversial new paper claims the Great Pyramid may have been more than a tomb, possibly some kind of cosmic communication device. The theory points to the pyramid's near-perfect alignment, its mysterious location, and a strange numerical coincidence between its latitude and the speed of light. The author even suggests the pyramids at Giza formed a kind of planetary signal system. Critics say the idea is highly speculative and unsupported by science, but the mystery remains. Were the pyramids built to honor the dead or communicate with the cosmos? You can check out the story in the carousel up at coasttocoastam.com. You know, some questions are so far outside the mainstream, most people are afraid to even ask them. Beyond Belief asks them anyway. Hosted by George Norrie, this groundbreaking series explores UFOs, consciousness, ancient civilizations, the afterlife, hidden dimensions, and the mysteries science still struggles to explain. Featuring researchers, experiencers, scholars, and seekers from around the globe, well over 600 episodes and still expanding the boundaries of what's possible. 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From healing wells in Ireland to underground churches in communist Cuba, tonight's conversation explores extraordinary modern encounters with the Virgin Mary. My conversation with Margarita Mooney Clayton and your calls next on Coast to Coast AM.
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4: And we are back with Margarita Mooney Clayton, the author of When Mary Calls, Surprising Encounters with the Mother of God. I just received this email from Miss M, a regular listener to Coast, and she's writing here about the mystery miracle tree of East 71st Street. Presumably that's in New York. Do you know anything about the miracle tree of East 71st, Margarita?
5: I do not know about that. I do teach a book called Robert Orsi's book, The Madonna of 115th Street, that's in East Harlem, that talks about the Marian, the Italian-American devotion to Our Lady of Mount Carmel. But no, I don't know about the tree at East 71st Street. But New York, again, today a very secular place, but is filled with these beautiful shrines to Mary and old churches. And I think I would love to know more. And I would encourage anybody listening to stop in to a Catholic church or an Orthodox church or one of these shrines of Mary and just lift up your intentions and entrust yourself to Mary's maternal protection. She's real and she's looking to tie you to the faith and to bring you to her son, Jesus.
4: I hadn't heard about it either, and I just did a quick search. Let me just read here quickly from the website. It's called Ephemeral New York at .wordpress. Anyway, it started out as a mystery. In the 1980s or early 90s, a 6-inch ivory statue of the Virgin Mary suddenly appeared from a tree on 71st Street between 1st and York Avenues, probably the middle one. Oh, they're referring to an image here. The middle one below, which is boxed off. One account has it that the statue popped out after a truck knocked a limb down during a construction project. Another says that it materialized while workers were trimming branches. Upon seeing the little statue, the workers refused to cut anymore. Within days, the tree was enshrined by the faithful who came to honor the Virgin and leave behind objects of devotion. This was from a New York Times piece from 1998. There you go, this ivory statue suddenly appearing in this tree on East 71st Street. That's remarkable.
5: Isn't it remarkable how we can see in the material world these signs of God's presence that, again, seekers can recognize this, people of faith. It's unbelievable how God puts his signs of his presence in the world. And we're the ones whose hearts are hardened, who sometimes don't want to acknowledge it. But the signs really are everywhere. And that's the story of the Italian-American devotion to Mary, that God's mysterious presence is coming to us all the time, but it's our vision is what's clouded.
4: Do you still believe Mary is actively intervening in the modern world right now?
5: I do. Now, what I do in the book, Richard, I of course talk about these miraculous stories, these dramatic encounters with Mary, but I also talk about, I mentioned the rosary, which is a daily practice. I mentioned that I'm a Catholic, and I conclude the book with me attending Mass on the feast day of Our Lady of Guadalupe. So we haven't had a Guadalupe kind of appearance in the United States. And if you don't know the story of Guadalupe, there was a young Aztec in the 1500s, St. Juan Diego, who saw a vision of Mary. And when he reported it to the bishop was very skeptical. And so then he went back to the woman and she said, "We'll bring the bishop these roses." And he wrapped the roses up in his tilma, in his cloak. And when he unwrapped the cloak, there was an image of Mary. And it's wow. An image not made by human hands. It's been studied. It's, you know, it's there in the Basilica in Mexico City. And what happened after that was mass conversion amongst the Aztecs to Catholicism. So I'm not saying that there's a Guadalupe kind of appearance of Mary, but what I narrate in the book was that when I attended Mass on the feast day of Guadalupe as a Catholic, I'm worshiping Jesus in the Eucharist, but the service that fills the church around the Eucharistic service is a memory of God's incredible miracles through Mary and his love for us. And the biggest miracle through Mary is that Jesus came into her body. And so what religious rituals are meant to do is to keep present in our memory all of the miracles that have happened so that we leave transformed, but transformed in hope and in service and in charity. And really, Richard, I think one of the miracles that Mary wants to work in people's hearts is the miracle of forgiveness. We live in a time where people are angry and they're resentful. And the greatest freedom that someone like Sally experienced was the ability to forgive and to let go of anger. And it's a very controversial teaching of Christianity, but our
4: it's a
5: suffering
4: tough one.
5: Is not.
4: It is a tough one. Yeah. To forgive our enemies.
5: Oh, very tough. And if you've ever experienced, and for me personally, when I had to forgive people that I really didn't want to forgive, that's a miracle because it's God's grace working in me. And there's a way in which I know that that's not me, that that's supernatural grace allowing me to be the person that I can't be on my own. Those are the kinds of everyday miracles that we can all ask for and that we all need. But they're miracles that transform us for love and service.
4: All right, let's go to the phones. And we're going to start with Catherine in Indian Wells, California. Catherine, welcome to Coast. You're on the line with Margarita Mooney Clayton. Go ahead.
6: Hello. Thank you, Richard. And what a great guest, Margarita. I say the rosary every day, and I'm 68 years old. We used to have Latin Mass in our house. I promised your lovely call screener, I'll keep this brief and bullet point. I could say a dozen things, but as a traditional Catholic, we view much as the saint, Mary, our mother, Virgin Mary, mother, as an intercessor. We don't pray to her as a god. Would you, first, that's my first bullet point. Do you want to answer that? You want me to give you my second?
4: Yeah, go ahead, Margarita. Did you want to respond to that? She's an intercessor. She's not. We're not praying directly to her, according to Catherine.
6: She intercesses on our prayers and
4: on her behalf,
6: pleads
4: right.
6: and prayers. Thank you.
5: a lot of times people want to say, oh, well, there's female archetypes across different religions. And I think the unique claim of Christianity is that God took on human flesh through a woman. And so in Christianity, as you're saying, God's presence to us in the world came through Mary. And so when we lift our prayers to Mary, we're going back to God the way that he came through us, through a woman. But Mary is not God. She is the vessel that brought God into the world. And again, as I mentioned earlier, at the Annunciation, Mary submits her will entirely to God. This is not a kind of, Mary is not a female goddess who has power unto herself. The power she has comes from being a mediator of God's power into the world, which I believe is what you're saying, Catherine.
4: Catherine, thank you for that. It seems to me we don't, or at least I don't know a lot about Mary before she became the mother of God. But I have been told recently, actually, we had a visitor in the house who has been studying this, and she said that Mary was given over to the temple in Jerusalem at a very young age, and she resided, I don't know if this is true, but she resided inside the Holy of Holies, where she was supposedly fed by an angel. And the Holy of Holies, of course, is where originally the Ark of the Covenant was placed. And that kind of makes sense because, you know, Mary is sort of became the Ark of the Covenant, of the New Covenant, right? Is any of that true?
5: So the best source for that I know of, Richard, is called the Proto-Evangelium of James. And yes, it is believed by tradition that Mary was, the term for it is called a temple virgin, so given over to the worship by her children. And there are images of this in Eastern Orthodox iconography of Joachim and Anna presenting Mary to the temple. And yes, it is believed that Mary had a special calling as a young woman that prepared her to become the mother of God. And the reason that this is relevant, but even if you don't have the Proto-Evangelium in your tradition, what you're saying, Richard, about Mary as the Ark of the Covenant is very similar to what I said earlier about the new Eve, that the way that Mary was understood in the early church was always thinking about imagery from the Old Testament. Because just as the early church had to grapple with who is Jesus based on what they knew from God's revelation in the Old Testament, they also had to grapple with who is this woman, Mary, the mother of Jesus, based on what they knew from the Old Testament. And so this title, this way of calling Mary the new Eve, which I mentioned, was a sign that just as the fall had come through a woman, the redemption of us, Jesus came into the world through the body of a woman, bringing us back to God. But also, as you said, Richard, it's incredible that a woman's body became the temple where God dwelt, right? And the Word was made flesh and dwelt amongst us. Now, God could have come into the world as a fully formed human adult, but he didn't. He came through the womb of a woman, which is why the Theotokos, which you mentioned, the God-bearer. And she also was called, you're right, she's called the Ark of the Covenant, because in the temple, right, the Ark was the place where the sacred could be contained in the world. Well, Mary was the container. She was the container for God in the world. It's wild to think that. And so her body was the Ark of the Covenant.
4: Wow, very cool. Let's say hi to Jean in Douglas, Michigan. Jean, welcome to Coast. Good morning.
7: James, yes, I have a fascinating story to tell, and I swear with my hand on the Bible that every word of it is true. I'm Roman Catholic. I wear a religious item called a scapular, and this is what happened. I believe it to be a miracle. I was preparing a meal in a glass Pyrex dish. I set the dish on a burner along with by the other burner that I thought I had turned on, but I actually transposed the burners. I turned the wrong one on. So the one that should have been on was not the one the glass was on. So minutes passed, and I pick up the glass Pyrex dish, that I was cooking a meal or preparing to cook a meal in, not expecting the burner to be hot under it. The glass fractured as I'm holding it. Now, the weird thing is, when I picked it up, there was no sensation that it was hot, and that's why I didn't realize it. The burner, I had a pot of water. That's the burner I had turned on accidentally. So when I pick up this glass Pyrex dish, the weight of what was in it and me picking it up, it fractured on the bottom, but it exploded like a pipe bomb in front of my face. And the only thing between it and me is the scapular, because I was holding it close because I kept hearing crackling. I'm looking at the water, and water doesn't crackle. It boils. And I'm like trying to make sense out of the weird noise because it didn't make sense. Well, the glass was fracturing as I'm holding it, not realizing it. But the weird thing is, it wasn't hot to the touch. So the thing exploded in my face. Not a single piece of glass hit my eyes, face, or body, or arms, or chest. And the only thing between me and it was the scapular. Now, what happened, the glass blew all over the kitchen, down the hall. It was so loud, I thought I'd wake up my brother, who was asleep. This is like at 2 a.m. And he didn't hear it, but it was a very loud explosion. So it took hours to pick up the glass. Then the end of the story, there was so much glass that was able to fill up a Kleenex box.
4: That's, Gene, I got to jump in because we're just about out of time. That's a remarkable, that sounds like a miracle. A quick comment from Margarita.
8: Yeah. Give thanks to God. And because God has given you that miracle, go out and serve other people with charity.
4: All right. Thank you for that great call, Gene in Douglas. I think we can squeeze really quickly if we move quickly. Jim in New York. Go ahead. You're on the air on Coast to Coast AM.
9: Hello. I just wanted to say that Mother Mary appeared to a friend of mine to save my life when a bunch of Satanists poisoned me and were murdering me to steal everything I had. She came in. I was under demonic possession. I lost 20-30 pounds 8 years ago. And Mother Mary came in. My friend called me like 3 a.m. and said, "What's going on?" Mother Mary came to me and said, "You're in trouble." And we figured out what was going on. We started praying to Mary, and everything worked out right. I got rid of them, and my life was saved by Mother Mary.
4: Thank you for that, Jim. Margarita, quick comment on Jim's miracle.
5: In the book of Revelation, in John's vision of the apocalypse, we see a woman clothed with stars, with the moon under her feet, and she's crushing the head of the serpent. Mary is a spiritual warrior, and she is slaying the demons, and we can call on her protection to expel demons, and she will channel the power of God to expel those demons.
4: Do you have a favorite icon of the Virgin Mary?
5: My favorite icon of the Virgin Mary, so my husband is an iconographer, and there's one of his, which I gave to everybody at our wedding. I'm looking at it right here in my office, and it's an Italian style, Sienese, he calls it, but it's really just a gentle, tender image of mother and child, and Christ's eyes are meeting us, and Mary is looking at Christ. So Mary has got one eye kind of looking at us, but she's pointing our vision to her son, who's looking directly at us.
4: When Mary calls, surprising encounters with the Mother of God, Margarita, how do we get a copy?
5: It's on Amazon, Barnes & Noble, Skyhorse Publishing, and I look forward to hearing from you. If you have stories to share, send me an email.
4: Fantastic. Margarita, I really enjoyed this. Thanks for spending some time.
5: Thank you.
4: Margarita Mooney Clayton, PhD. All right, coming up next on Coast to Coast AM, Maxim Furyk, author of Paranormal Apocalypse. Is this how it ends? Stay tuned right here on Coast to Coast AM.

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8: Weighing more strikes, I'm Ted Lindner, Fox News. The U.S. and Israel looking at possible new strikes on Iran after President Trump spoke with the Israeli Prime Minister Benjamin Netanyahu over the phone this weekend. Fox's Anita Vogel with more.
9: President Trump posting on social media that the clock is ticking. He's also warning there won't be anything left of Iran if a peace deal isn't reached soon. The new pressure comes as Washington and Tehran remain at odds more than a month into a fragile ceasefire. Tensions are also rising across the region after new Gulf drone attacks, including one on a UAE nuclear plant. President Trump insists any deal must fully reopen the Strait of Hormuz and prevent Iran from getting a nuclear weapon.
8: President Trump met with his national security team on Saturday. Investigators are combing through the wreckage in Idaho after two Navy jets collided during an air show at Mountain Home Air Force Base. Officials say all four crew members managed to eject safely. Police in Austin, Texas, taking three suspects into custody after a series of at least 10 random shootings over the weekend.
10: Three teen suspects are in custody after at least 12 random weekend shootings in Austin, Texas. Two of them happening at fire stations. At least four people were hurt. Police say two of the teens stole guns from the same store. Investigators believe the teens also stole more than four cars during the spree and may have switched cars multiple times.
8: Fox's Marion Rafferty. Police trying to determine a motive. The striking Long Island Railroad workers of the MTA back at the negotiating table after unions went on strike Saturday morning at midnight. The strike at the nation's largest commuter railway has stranded about 300,000 customers. And the Cleveland Cavaliers are moving on to the NBA Eastern Conference Finals after knocking off the Detroit Pistons in Game 7, 125-94. They'll take on the New York Knicks starting Tuesday night in New York City. 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
8: A flurry of Epstein-related interviews about to begin starting today. Monday, one House committee will talk to one of the prison guards who oversaw Jeffrey Epstein while he was in custody up until his death. Fox's Jessica Rosenthal with a preview.
13: The House Oversight Committee expects to speak with Tova Knoll today. She was one of the Metropolitan Correctional Center prison guards on duty when Jeffrey Epstein died in 2019. She was indicted at that time, along with a colleague, for falsifying records, accused of saying they had checked on Epstein the night he died when they had not. They pled out and did not serve any jail time. Oversight Committee Chairman James Comer has also said he wants information about cash deposits Knoll made into her account, including one for $5,000 10 days before Epstein died. Among those sitting for upcoming interviews are Bill Gates and former Attorney General Pam Bondi. Jessica Rosenthal, Fox News.
8: And faith leaders and lawmakers gathering in the nation's capital Sunday to make their case that the U.S. was founded on the Christian faith. Fox's Lauren Green has more details from the National Mall in Washington, D.C.
14: Rededicate 250 really is about prayer and praise and remembering and codifying that America's freedoms are not granted by government or by an earthly king or even by consensus, but by God. It's about faith and freedom and acknowledging that our faith in God is what really mostly molded this and shaped this nation. A day of song, praise, and prayer filled the National Mall. Thousands came to give honor to God and to America. Some people sat on the chairs provided, others spread out on blankets on the lawn. A long list of dignitaries of both politics and faith spoke. There's been a lot of pushback, though, from secular groups saying that the event violates the separation of church and state.
8: The event was organized by Freedom 250, Freedom from Religion Foundation co-president Annie Laurie Gaylor called the event in a statement a, quote, government-sponsored prayer fest and claimed the Constitution forbids it. I'm Ted Lindner. This is Fox News.
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1: Hey, welcome back. Zager and Evans in the year 2525. Wow, these guys were plugged in. In Paranormal Apocalypse, is this how it ends? Maxim Furyk uses this 1969 hit song in the year 2525 as the emotional and philosophical gateway into this book, Paranormal Apocalypse. Is this how it ends? He takes us on a chilling deep dive into apocalyptic prophecy, artificial intelligence, cult psychology, nuclear terror, Mothman prophecies, pandemics, and the strange connection between fear and the paranormal, from H.P. Lovecraft's cosmic horror to the doomsday clock sitting at 90 seconds to midnight. Furyk explores why every civilization becomes obsessed with visions of the end, and why suddenly the modern world feels like it's standing on the edge of something enormous. Humanity's strange attraction to end times visions, catastrophe, and existential dread. That's next on Coast to Coast AM.
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1: Maxim W. Furyk is a researcher, cultural historian, former rock journalist, and one of the most distinctive voices exploring the uneasy crossroads of the paranormal, psychology, music, religion, addiction, and apocalyptic thought. His work moves fluidly between subjects as varied as H.P. Lovecraft, the Four Horsemen of the Apocalypse, Mothman, the Doomsday Clock, Jonestown, pandemics, cyber warfare, and the dark mythology of modern culture. Drawing from philosophy, theology, literature, history, and pop culture, he explores why fear remains one of the most powerful forces shaping civilization. A former rock journalist deeply influenced by the apocalyptic music and counterculture of the 60s and 70s, Max writes with a uniquely cinematic and philosophical voice, blending scholarship with personal reflection and cultural critique. His work asks unsettling but necessary questions about theology or technology, human nature, spiritual alienation, and whether modern society is drifting toward collapse or awakening. Again, the brand new book is Paranormal Apocalypse. Is this how it ends? Maxim Furyk, welcome to Coast. How are you?
7: Very good, Richard. Good to hear your voice again. I believe the last time we spoke was back in February of 2025. And that was the year that the Paranormal Apocalypse was published. So great to hear your voice again. And thank you for the invitation.
1: Oh, great to have you on. So why are humans so fascinated by the end of the world? You'd think it's something we'd want to avoid thinking about.
7: Yeah, well, we're afraid. We're afraid of the unknown. And, you know, I'm so glad that you played Zager and Evans. I haven't heard that song for a while, but it really captures the whole zeitgeist of what I'm trying to talk about. It's the gateway to what I'm trying to say. But I start the book off with that song, as well as with the words of H.P. Lovecraft. And I think that Lovecraft, more than any psychologist or psychiatrist or scientist or clergy, was able to go and encapsulate man's fear. And what Lovecraft said was his quote was that the most powerful emotion of man is fear, but the greatest fear, the most powerful of all, is the fear of the unknown. And that fear of the unknown seems to drive us human beings. So I think that we are manipulated by fear through religion, through political organizations, through society. And that's what my book's about, that mechanism of fear. And we take a look at that through various lenses.
1: Just a quick aside, getting back to Zager and Evans in the year 2525, and I mentioned, I don't know what these guys were plugged in, because there's a verse in there about a father won't need a woman. He can pick his sons and daughters from the bottom of a test tube. They were predicting artificial insemination, test tube babies in 69.
7: In 69, I know, and this was the psychedelic era. This is what, you know, peace, love, protest, all that, you know. But this was a deep dive. This really took us into sci-fi. It took us into the future, and we were tasting that apocalypse through pop music. So they did a whole lot for us. And just moving forward, Zager became a creator of high-end guitars. You know, his name is well known. So Zager, you know, really added to the whole landscape. But yeah, that song tells it all. And they were musical prophets, I think. You know, back in 1969, and the song was a big hit.
1: Right. What do you mean by the phrase paranormal apocalypse?
7: Yeah, I have a saying, you know, like I've been dabbling in the paranormal for decades, but my saying is this, and it's not really, well, it is profound, but it's simplistic. It's that everything is everything. I believe that that the scientific and the spiritual and the paranormal are all part of the same thing, the same energy, frequency, vibration. I don't think there's any light between that. One thing I'll tell you, I was personal friends with Dr. Frederick Santee. He was the high priest for a coven. And Santee told me that there was no difference between the supernatural and the scientific. It's just that we haven't figured out the laws of cause and effect, you know, the scientific laws and effect that would explain the supernatural. And just for a easy example, you know, you drop an apple and you see the apple drop, and we know that it's dropping because of Newton's law of gravity. But when you see orbs and lights in the sky and all these anomalies, we don't know what the scientific cause and effect is. There may be some, there probably is, but we don't know what that is. So, you know, and with these anomalies, whether they're Bigfoot or UAPs or whatever, you know, if there's 3% of them that we just can't define. Everything else, you know, has more or less logical, you know, scientific explanations. But 3% of them, they cannot figure out what they are. And with flying saucers, or they're either ours, theirs, or somebody else's. But we just don't know. And we have a bunch of examples of that, you know, that those anomalies.
1: Is the paranormal and the apocalypse, I mean, they almost seem psychologically connected somehow, but I'm not sure how.
7: Yeah, they are. Well, they are connected. I mean, I use a phrase called apocalyptic awe. And I think one mechanism that we use, now I conjured this up, So it's my own invention, you know, so take it that for what it is. But I believe that we try to understand fear through a thing called apocalyptic awe. So we look at it vicariously through literature, through songs, through motion pictures. And when you take a look at, one of the things that drove me to write this book was that the number, the vast number of motion pictures that are talking about the end times, like, you know, the day after tomorrow and 28 days and, you know, all the zombie motion pictures. I mean, The Road, the infamous The Road, Cormac McCarthy's The Road. But when there's so many people that are taking a look at the end times and what that would look like, and it's part of it is fascination, curiosity. The other part, though, is to be able to go and contain and control and understand that monster, you know, that monster under the bed or that monster in the closet. So we do this as a way of just keeping sane, and we've done it since the beginning of time, you know, through mythology and through religions, and all religions address that, you know, whether they want to, you know, whether they admit it or not.
1: Do all civilizations, or have all civilizations, had an end times myth?
7: I'm pretty sure that they have. You know, I mean, it's not very difficult to find these things. I know with the apocalypse, certainly in Christianity, we believe that there's going to be a second coming of Christ, where there'll be an atonement, where, you know, the those who are saved will go up into the rapture, those who are not will go into the pit until they get a second chance. We have that in with the Hindus and in Islam, they will atone to Allah. Buddhism seems to be the one outlier, in that Buddhism looks at reincarnation. It seems to be a little bit more gentler and not as, say, punitive philosophically as the other three major religions. But yeah, they all take a look at end times. And, it's just such a common belief and a common concern with all of us. And it, not only that, but it drives, you know, there's a huge apocalyptic billion-dollar industry, you know, with all the motion pictures and books and everything that's wrapped around that. So we know that this is a popular theme, a popular topic for people, because just look at, you know, the huge output of literature and cinema. I mean, it just surrounds us.
1: Are apocalyptic stories, are they warnings, or are they psychological coping mechanisms?
7: They're probably both, but I guess it depends on which door you choose. You know, if it's a warning, then you may go through life just being afraid. You know, when is it going to end, and how is it going to end? And there's a lot of different varieties. You know, whether it's a nuclear war or a man-made disaster or a pandemic. So take your pick. But if you choose the door, the therapeutic door, then you take a look at this, and you need to go and find your center, get grounded, and figure this out. Use rational thought and common sense. Don't follow the crowd. Don't follow the lemmings, because there's a lot of scaredy. There's a lot of frightened people out there, and it's like the lemmings going over the cliff. I mean, you don't want to do that, and that's where the cults come in. That's where the cult leaders, you know, get their authority, you know, by utilizing our fear.
1: Right, and I want to come back to cults a little bit later, but I wanted to go back to H.P. Lovecraft, the great horror writer. Yeah. Do you think he was kind of a modern prophet?
7: Absolutely, I do. Yeah, he, you know, with everything he did, you know, I'm currently working on a book called The Scream of the Haunted House. And when you take a look at the Haunted House narrative, that's been, it's traditional, it's been well worn and used and reused. But Lovecraft was the one that was able to take that and reinvent that, and not only look at the traditional horror, but look at cosmic horror, look at the undefinable, the indescribable, unknown. And he just added another element and another layer. And one thing I want to say about Lovecraft, and I'm a big fan of his, but with the Chariots of the Gods, Eric von Däniken pretty much copped H.P. Lovecraft's mythos about the ancient ones coming down to Earth from another place and ruling and waking up and taking over. And pretty much, Lovecraft spilled that out. And, a fantastic literary guy who, suffered from depression and poverty and everything else. But he sort of lived his stories. But, yeah, I think that H.P. Lovecraft, it was not only the greatest horror writer of them all, but also he was a prophet.
1: Right. It's interesting you mentioned how modern UFO culture, the ancient aliens, is rooted in Lovecraftian ideas. I mean, how specifically did ancient aliens, for example, inherit themes from Lovecraft?
7: Well, Lovecraft talked about the ancient ones that came down here, and they had their own technologies and their religion and their power. And with ancient aliens, it's pretty much the same thing, that that the only reason we were able to build the pyramids and all these wonderful accomplishments that man did was because the ancient aliens or angels came down and either interbred with humans or just shared that technology with us. And and so that was pretty much Eric von Däniken's theme when he wrote Chariots of the Gods. And it was, a lot of it was based on pseudoscience. A lot of scientists and academics challenged him point by point. But the thing about Eric von Däniken was this: the public would rather drink at the trough of pseudoscience than at real science. We loved these themes, these fantasy themes. And that's why that's another big thing. I mean, fantasy played better than reality. I mean, we like this, but I contend that pretty much everything that Eric von Däniken gave us, was predicated on the works of H.P. Lovecraft.
1: You mentioned cults. Why do apocalyptic movements and cults so often go hand in hand?
7: Yeah, well, with the a good example would be Jim Jones, the American Apocalypse. Jones, a lot of these cult leaders warn their followers that the end is coming. And so these followers are steeped in fear. But the cult leader says, follow me and I'll keep you safe. I'll protect you. And in the example of Jim Jones, I mean, he made them think that he was Christ-like, that he was a deity. He was a preacher. He could go and utilize biblical phrases and the Bible and Christianity to seduce these people. So he used religion, as one of his weapons. He brainwashed these people. But he used fear to get all these people to give him their passports and their money, their social security checks, and to go follow him down to Guyana, where he promised them a paradise. And one thing I want to say about Jim Jones in Guyana from 1978. I happened to be in a cabin in Wyoming, in the middle of nowhere, no TV, newspapers, radio, anything, for about a week. And when we came out of that outback, the first thing we heard was about the ritualistic suicide, the deaths of over 900 people in Guyana. And although that event was horrific in itself, I mean, with me coming out of this innocent wilderness, this tranquility, to be confronted with that as my first taste of civilization, like, it had a real impact on me. But Jim Jones had speakers there. It was almost like North Korea, where he would go and blast over the loudspeakers that he was a wonderful deity, that he was like, he was godlike. He was a horrible, horrible man. And it's probably the worst or the best example of what a cult leader can do. And a cautionary tale. Don't follow leaders. I mean, follow yourself. Use your own common sense and your own rational thought.
1: You also write about Charlie Manson in the book, and he was, you know, telling the family, if you will, his devotees that there was a race war coming and that they were all going to escape underground and sort of, you know, live underground while the apocalypse was playing out on the surface of the planet. And how, talk to me a little bit about Manson and the apocalypse.
7: Yeah. Well, all of these cult leaders have their own MO, their own modus operandi. And with Manson, you know, he would go and he was a predator. He would pick off all these strays, these runaways, and he would introduce them to drugs. And I think a lot of times they were in a drug-induced state when he was trying to, indoctrinate them. So I think that drugs were a big part of what he did, as well as fear, as well as, you know, follow Charlie. You know, everybody thought that Charlie was a deity. So his mechanism was similar to Jim Jones.
1: Right, right. Yeah, you also talk about, I think, modern political and ideological movements are beginning to resemble cult structures. We'll get into that a little bit when we come back as we approach the bottom of the hour break. Maxim Furyk is here. The book is Paranormal Apocalypse. Is This How It Ends? More to come on Coast to Coast AM.

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3: The hairs on your arm will stand up at the terror in each sip and in each sup. 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

0: virgins are all trimming their wicks. The whirlwind is in the thorn tree. It's hard for thee to kick against the pricks.
1: This Till is Coast to Coast AM. Shalom, now, here's your guest host, Richard Serrett.
0: Then the father hen will call his chickens.
2: Welcome back. Johnny Cash, The Man Comes Around. Not just a song, it felt like a final warning whispered from the edge of eternity. It was written late in Cash's life, and the song is saturated with imagery from the Book of Revelation. The four horsemen, the trumpets, the whirlwind, Armageddon, the Alpha and the Omega. He stitched together scripture like an old fire and brimstone preacher standing beneath gathering storm clouds. Scientists may have finally figured out why some earthquakes suddenly stop before becoming even more destructive. Deep beneath the Pacific Ocean, researchers discovered hidden underwater break zones along a fault line near Ecuador that seems to shut earthquakes down like a built-in kill switch. The secret appears to be seawater seeping into cracked, porous rock along the fault. When pressure builds during a quake, those water-filled zones jam up and stop the rupture from spreading. Researchers now believe these natural seismic breaks may exist throughout the world's oceans, and understanding them could eventually help scientists better predict major earthquakes before they strike. You can read more of the story in the news section of at coasttocoastam.com. And if you enjoy these late night conversations here on Coast, I'd love to invite you a little further down the rabbit hole with me on my podcast, Richard Serrett's Strange Planet. 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

0: strange spiritual currents flowing beneath the space age. 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Maxim Furyk is here talking about apocalyptic prophecy, cult psychology, artificial intelligence, and humanity's strange fascination with the end of the world. 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
0: Maxim Furyk is here, and his new book is Paranormal Apocalypse. Is This How It Ends? We were talking about cults, and I think a lot of that same manipulation not only exists in the cult with cult leaders like Jim Jones, you mentioned, Charlie Manson, Adolf Hitler. We could add someone like that to the list. Mm-hmm. It seems to be, what about weaponized religion?
4: Yeah, that really gets into the political, and it gets into what's happening today. You know, we have that, what's the so-called religious right, tends to be conservative, tends to be lockstep with church and state. And it's alarming because it's a great way to go and mobilize people. Utilizing the Bible and Christianity and all of that, that represents. And it's my understanding that on the 4th of July, there's going to be a massive get together at the White House, you know, with this religious right. And you're absolutely right. It's utilizing religion. It's weaponizing religion. And it's wrong on so many different levels, you know, because, it's not just Christianity. That's one. There's so many religions out there, and we have to take a look at all of them. And one thing that I think that we sorely miss. You know, I look at the Judeo-Christian Islamic tradition. You know, we're just so well connected and tight, despite the fact that there's so much anti-Semitism and so much, Islamophobia. In our culture. But I think that that's one thing that I write about in Paranormal Apocalypse. We are afraid and we are kept in fear because of religious organizations. If you don't do what we say, you're going to be punished. You know, if you don't do what we say, you're damned. And if you don't do what we say, you're a bad, evil person. So, you know, we've heard these messages before. And, again, we need to be aware, and we need to use rational thought to look at, you know, the truth and the non-truth. So I think we're in some really frightening times, just with how we're being manipulated. And, this use of religion as a weapon is one really good example. It's I don't know how. Somebody like me, a liberal, progressive liberal like me, deals with something like this, because it's just like it's almost attacking me, you know. And I'm a person of faith, but this is something that we need to be afraid of. But you know, we're supposed to have a divide between church and state, and there's none of that going on here in the United States of America. So yeah, I'm apprehensive about what's happening and what's right around the corner.
0: What fascinates you about the doomsday clock? First of all, let me just back up a minute. When did the doomsday clock first sort of enter public consciousness? We hear constantly now about the doomsday clock. We're 90 seconds to midnight. When did that start?
4: I believe I wrote the book. And I'm trying to remember that exact chapter. But I think after 1945, when we bombed Hiroshima and Nagasaki, Oppenheimer and some other scientists got together to take a look at, you know, we realized that we had the potential to destroy the world, you know, if we didn't play it right. And they had a thing called a theoretical clock called the doomsday clock to see how close we were to doomsday. So, Oppenheimer was one of those people. But now with all of the other countries that have the bomb, not just United States, China, Russia, but, you know, Pakistan and India. We believe Israel and Taiwan have the bomb. You know, we don't know, that's on the down low. But so many of these countries have the nuclear bomb that again, if anything were to happen, if the wrong people were to have the code, and if the wrong people were to go and press the buttons, you know, we could be in trouble. I don't think the fear of the doomsday clock is as immediate as is the fear of economic collapse. There's more people that are concerned about not having enough money. And then, of course, we're being squeezed by, you know, the high prices, by the tariffs, by all of that. I mean, we, you know, 2026 is a really frightening time, because, I mean, we're being kept unsettled, off balance. We're kept on chaos, kept in chaos. And this is another strategy for control, not just fear. Don't just make them afraid, but make them crazy. And this is what's happening. I mean, I don't know, Richard, how you're looking at it, but I'm just thinking that we are being manipulated in so many different ways. And there is a need to be concerned, and not frightened, but be concerned and aware, because, I think that there's, some bad times around the corner, unless we find a way to, unless we have a counterpoint, a counterweight to what's happening. And this is all
0: you mentioned,
4: politically driven.
0: Well, you mentioned the end of the Second World War and the Cold War. And if we go back, well, we're talking now 80 years ago with the end of the Second World War. Then you had the Cold War. People forget or weren't around. But like, for example, in 1962, the Missiles of October crisis, where I've spoken to people who were around at that time, and they were listening to the radio, they were in their cars, they were driving somewhere. They literally thought World War III was about to happen at any moment. And One person described how they were listening to the radio and it got so tense. Again, this was the Soviets in Cuba and the standoff between the United States and Cuba. And they pulled their car over, and this couple, this was in Los Angeles. They were hugging. They embraced because they thought, this is the end. It's going to happen right now in our cars. But throughout the Cold War period, this fear of nuclear conflagration. After the fall of the Soviet Union, there wasn't much time to catch our breath, because then we had Y2K, and then there was 9/11. Yeah. And then there was SARS, anxiety and fear.
4: Yeah, exactly. I mean, and that's, and then you roll it out, you lay it out as it was. And I mean, again, which door do you open? The door of anxiety and fear, or the door of therapy? I know with me, the COVID virus of 2020 and 2021, I remember when the walls were closing in with me, I finished my book, Somebody Else's Dream. It was a rock biography. And, I just immersed myself in the book and finished that book, but that became my therapy. But the one thing that the pandemic did for me was, and I was in Florida at the time, but it helped me to find my center. You know, what's important to me? What do I need to do to keep from going crazy? You know, because again, there were a lot of people dying. This COVID virus was politicized. I was in Florida, which was the hotbed for, take your side, you know, either get the shot or don't get your shot. I was there. Leaving for Pennsylvania on 95, there had to be at least 40 Florida state troopers there turning away tourists from New York and New Jersey, tourists coming down from upstate to go into Florida, turning them back. This was in 2020. And I mean, I saw that. So this was just crazy stuff. You know, we didn't know how to play it, how to work it. And again, you know, we talk about, you know, religion being weaponized. Well, here's a virus that was weaponized. And rather than taking a shot and being inoculated so you could, keep your neighbors safe, the message was that you have a choice, that it's not about individual responsibility to a society, but it's an individual choice, freedom of choice. And I disagree with that completely. And look at what's happening with measles right now. You know, we have the most case outbreaks of measles in so many states that we've ever had. You know, we had that under control. But now, because the moms have the right to either have their kids inoculated or not, we have a problem on our hands. So again, I contend that there's some of these, I mean, I'm all for individual freedom, but there's also such a thing as individual responsibility for the good of the order, what we need to do for our society. And that does not seem to be in play currently.
0: What if films like The Last Man on Earth and I Am Legend understand about human fear?
4: Yeah, Richard Matheson, you know, wrote it, and Vincent Price played in it. But The Last Man on Earth was a black and white American-Italian sci-fi film, apocalyptic film. And Vincent Price played Dr. Robert Morgan. And the plague came and turned everybody into vampires, including his wife. So Robert Morgan went around with a stake and he was killing all these vampire creatures. But right at the end, what's interesting is he's in a church and the zombies, the vampires are coming towards him, and they stick a spear in his side, and he's dying Christ-like there up on the altar. And he calls out to these zombies. He calls them freaks. And what he's doing, he's taking a stand. He's letting them know that he's a man. He's proud to be a man. And even as he's dying, he's a man and they're freaks. So it's just a wonderful, one of the best, if you haven't seen it, check it out. But it's called The Last Man on Earth, Vincent Price. And it's sort of in encapsulates something beyond this. I mean, what's it mean to be a human? You know, and take note, we are different than animals because we have more DNA, and more is better. More DNA means we have more cognition and we have more spirituality. So that's what defines human beings as opposed to vampires and mutants and freaks. And Robert Morgan in The Last Man on Earth was able to articulate that. And I make a big point of that in Paranormal Apocalypse. Again, my theory of everything being everything, you know, pop culture helps us to define and, you know, embrace the unknown, you know, i.e. the apocalypse. So this is a movie that is really well done, and it still stands up after, I think it was from 1969, I believe, but a great motion picture, and I think it's one of Vincent Price's best. Last Man on Earth.
0: Right. Why do post-apocalyptic stories often become spiritual stories?
4: Because where do we go for comfort? You know, we go to organized religion. Organized religion like Christianity that promises, you know, with the second coming that, you know, that that Christ will come and, you know, the those who have been saved, those who have been converted will go and, you know, and reap the rewards of their faith. And so that's pretty much what the so many of these religions preach. You know, if you follow the rules and if you're good and, you know, do what you need to do, you know, you will reap the rewards at the end. And if not, you'll be punished. I mean, it's a very clear, it's black and white. It's, you know, there's no shades of gray. It's just, it's either one way or the other. You're either good or bad. You're either going to be saved or you're going to be doomed. So what it is, but you know, some religions have used this again, have weaponized this, and again, a lot of them have weaponized that to use that fear as a way of controlling their followers, and a lot of times it's not about faith, but it's about fear.
0: Are we becoming spiritually disconnected in the modern age?
4: Well, I don't think I am, but I think that it's easy for a person to lose their way because of what's happening. Again, when you take a look at, you know, you mentioned all of the things that were laid out, you know, with Y2K and 9/11 and, you know, the pandemic and everything. I mean, yeah, you know, but when you just take a look at some of the items right now, 2026, you know, all of the crazy things with tariffs and taking over Greenland and invading Mexico and on and on and on and on. I mean, this is unsettling. It's unstable. It's like it's chaotic, but it's using chaos as a weapon. It's using chaos to keep us crazy and off balance. And I think what people do, and the way this works is I think a lot of people will just cocoon. They'll take a step back and they'll insulate themselves from what's happening, and they won't be part of the political process. And that's exactly what I think these political leaders want. They want us to go and just stay away, keep away. They want to keep us in fear and disconnected.
0: Well, we're approaching the top of the hour here. We'll take a time out. When we come back, I'd like to talk about artificial intelligence. This is one really that I think scares me more than anything else. The risk of perhaps losing our humanity. And I'd like to get your take on how the emergence and the rapid development of artificial intelligence plays into our fears of the end times. Maxim Furyk is with us. Paranormal Apocalypse. Is this how it ends? Back with more of Coast to Coast AM.

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9: Weighing more strikes, I'm Ted Lindner, Fox News. The U.S. and Israel looking at possible new strikes on Iran after President Trump spoke with the Israeli Prime Minister Benjamin Netanyahu over the phone this weekend. Fox's Anita Vogel with more.
10: President Trump posting on social media that the clock is ticking. He's also warning there won't be anything left of Iran if a peace deal isn't reached soon. The new pressure comes as Washington and Tehran remain at odds more than a month into a fragile ceasefire. Tensions are also rising across the region after new Gulf drone attacks, including one on a UAE nuclear plant. President Trump insists any deal must fully reopen the Strait of Hormuz and prevent Iran from getting a nuclear weapon.
9: President Trump met with his national security team on Saturday. Investigators are combing through the wreckage in Idaho after two Navy jets collided during an air show at Mountain Home Air Force Base. Officials say all four crew members managed to eject safely. Police in Austin, Texas, taking three suspects into custody after a series of at least 10 random shootings over the weekend.
11: Three teen suspects are in custody after at least 12 random weekend shootings in Austin, Texas. Two of them happening at fire stations. At least four people were hurt. Police say two of the teens stole guns from the same store. Investigators believe the teens also stole more than four cars during the spree and may have switched cars multiple times.
9: Fox's Marion Rafferty, police trying to determine a motive. The striking Long Island Railroad workers and the MTA back at the negotiating table after unions went on strike Saturday morning at midnight. The strike at the nation's largest commuter railway has stranded about 300,000 customers. And the Cleveland Cavaliers are moving on to the NBA Eastern Conference Finals after knocking off the Detroit Pistons in Game 7, 125-94. They'll take on the New York Knicks starting Tuesday night in New York City. 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
9: A flurry of Epstein-related interviews about to begin starting today. Monday, one House committee will talk to one of the prison guards who oversaw Jeffrey Epstein while he was in custody up until his death. Fox's Jessica Rosenthal with a preview.
14: The House Oversight Committee expects to speak with Tova Noel today. She was one of the Metropolitan Correctional Center prison guards on duty when Jeffrey Epstein died in 2019. She was indicted at that time, along with a colleague, for falsifying records, accused of saying they had checked on Epstein the night he died when they had not. They pled out and did not serve any jail time. Oversight Committee Chairman James Comer has also said he wants information about cash deposits Noel made into her account, including one for $5,000 10 days before Epstein died. Among those sitting for upcoming interviews are Bill Gates and former Attorney General Pam Bondi. Jessica Rosenthal, Fox News.
9: And faith leaders and lawmakers gathering in the nation's capital Sunday to make their case that the U.S. was founded on the Christian faith. Fox's Lauren Green has more details from the National Mall in Washington, D.C.
15: Rededicate 250 really is about prayer and praise and remembering and codifying that America's freedoms are not granted by government or by an earthly king or even by consensus, but by God. It's about faith and freedom and acknowledging that our faith in God is what really mostly molded this and shaped this nation. A day of song, praise, and prayer filled the National Mall. Thousands came to give honor to God and to America. Some people sat on the chairs provided, others spread out on blankets on the lawn. A long list of dignitaries of both politics and faith spoke. There's been a lot of pushback, though, from secular groups saying that the event violates the separation of church and state.
9: The event was organized by Freedom 250, Freedom from Religion Foundation co-president Annie Laurie Gaylor called the event in a statement a, quote, government-sponsored prayer fest and claimed the Constitution forbids it. I'm Ted Lindner. This is Fox News.
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1: Welcome back. Barry McGuire, Eve of Destruction. That song really captures the Cold War terror of the 1960s. Nuclear annihilation, social collapse, a world spiraling toward chaos. And in many ways, it became an early soundtrack for the very apocalyptic awe that my guest tonight, Maxim Furyk, explores in his book, Paranormal Apocalypse, Is This How It Ends? And from Eve of Destruction to Robot Apocalypse, have you heard about this? Waymo is recalling nearly 4,000 robot taxis after one of its self-driving cars literally drove into floodwaters in Texas and got swept away in a creek. No one was hurt, thankfully, but the incident exposed a software flaw that allowed the vehicle to enter flooded roads. The company says a fix is now in development, but the mishap is raising fresh questions about whether autonomous cars are really ready for unpredictable real-world conditions, especially as Waymo prepares to launch fully driverless taxis in cities like London. You can read more about that in the news section up at coasttocoastam.com. You ever notice how some conversations can only happen after midnight? The kinds of conversations about near-death experiences, UFOs, haunted places, synchronicities, and the strange things people carry with them for years because nobody else would believe them. That's what you'll find on the Paranormal Podcast Network from iHeartMedia and Coast to Coast AM, a growing collection of shows featuring voices like Captain Ron, Joshua Warren, Sandra Champlain, Heidi Hollis, and the late, great Ian Punnett. New episodes drop every Friday. So if you've ever felt there's more going on beneath the surface of this world than we're told, this is your home. 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Is humanity driving toward collapse or simply obsessed with imagining it? More of my conversation with Maxim Furyk, author of Paranormal Apocalypse, Is This How It Ends? 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
3: 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It just stopped it."
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1: Maxim W. Furyk is here. The new book is Paranormal Apocalypse. Is This How It Ends? And we'll open up the phone lines at the bottom of the hour and take questions and comments. I wanted to get around to AI, Maxim. And what do you think of, I mean, many people fear AI. I certainly do. I think it feels fundamentally unknowable. Do you think artificial intelligence is becoming the kind of modern cosmic horror similar to the fears explored by Lovecraft?
6: Yeah, I like the way you phrased that. I think so. You know, I think that, first of all, there's a lot of good that can come from AI, maybe in the scientific and medical realm. You know, I think that they it can be a great benefit. But as an author, you know, I have friends, well, I would say associates, who use AI to write their books, and they boast about that, and they're proud of that. And I'm of the inclination that that's one of the worst things that you could possibly do. I mean, that's plagiarizing. That's not you. That's using somebody else. You know, I mean, I'm proud of the books that I research and write. I'm proud of my my style. And, you know, to use AI is almost sacrilegious. So it frightens me because I see more and more of this. For example, you know, I do a lot of podcasts, and some of these podcasters will use AI to reconfigure my image. And all of them look like, you know, like zombie-like. I mean, none of them look like me. But I mean, this is just the beginning. But, you know, little by little, I think that AI is encroaching and entering into our spaces, and, you know, professional and private. And I think it's something that we need to be aware of, and I think, which we are, but I think we need to have some kind of checks and balances. And I don't know who would be responsible for that, because I don't trust the government for being our gatekeepers. You know, I think there's too many people that can make too much money from AI. So I think that we need to have some sort of independent people looking at this and making sure that it stays in its lane. So, but I don't know. It's just, it's really, it's a force. It's probably, you know, I think that maybe this era will be defined by AI, just because it's just coming of age. It's here. It's here now. And it's just getting bigger and bigger. So I don't know. I mean, I'm as baffled and overwhelmed by AI as everybody else. And I think we first felt the fear, as far as I know, was back in this, I think 69, maybe the with A Space Odyssey. And we had the HAL computer, and that was HAL 9000, which was HAL was a heuristically programmed algorithmic computer. So that was what was HAL 900. But HAL was the one that started to take control. And, you know, so that was scary with that voice, you know, that was the first time that I think that we felt the fear of what robots, you know, and computers could do. And that day is here now. So it's, you know, and I think Space Odyssey came out around the same time as Zager and Evans in the year 2015.
1: You're right.
6: That's kind of interesting. You're right. People were thinking along those lines.
1: You're right. Dave, I can't open the hatch, Dave. That was chilling.
6: Don't do that, yeah.
1: So if the apocalypse arrives through technology, let's say rather than fire and brimstone, what do you think it'll actually look like day to day?
6: It would be that we will have lost control. I think there will be other entities controlling us, controlling our thoughts, controlling the news feed that we get. I think that we would become programmed and indoctrinated and brainwashed. And I just think that, you know, it would be the Big Brother scenario from George Orwell. I mean, that's what I think would happen. I think that AI would be weaponized and used to control us, just as where you the politics and religion are being used to control us. So it's the same thing, only another flavor, you know, another variable to be aware of, and which is, God, I mean, it's tough living in 2026. They keep on throwing all these things at us, you know. I mean, here we got AI, and I don't know, but you bring up some good points, and Richard, I want to thank you so much for doing your homework and going through my book with a fine tooth comb, because I mean, you're hitting all the right points, and AI certainly is something of concern, of significance, something that we need to be aware of, not afraid of, but be aware of, and keep on top of this. So
1: you have a chapter, I think it's The Thousand Screams.
6: Oh yeah. Uh-huh,
1: and yeah. Exploring humanity's long history of failed end times predictions. Why do apocalyptic prophecies continue to survive even after repeated failure?
6: Because maybe it's organic. Maybe it's just part of us, you know. That we're afraid of what's around the corner. We're afraid of the end times. And then every now and then you have a luminary. You have a person, a personality, person who is well recognized, well known, who will say, okay, I have information here about the end times, and here it is. You know, Thursday, we're all going to die. You know, Thursday, the meteorite's going to come and hit, whatever, you know, whatever that is, whatever the apocalypse looks like. But we buy into this because we're afraid. And then we buy into this because we think that, you know, we always look outside ourselves. We don't realize that we have the ability to think and figure things out, but we're always looking for saviors. We're looking, and that's how cult leaders take over, but we're looking for people that we think know more than we do. And a lot of times, you know, certainly with my chapter called A Thousand Screams, there's a thousand different predictions of how the world's going to end, and none of them have come to pass. None of them have been true, and it's just amazing how people would follow these people, warning us about that. So that's just part of us. It's just part of the culture, you know.
1: Yeah, what I take away from that is, you know, I remember Y2K, and people were genuinely frightened about that. And of course, you know, it didn't happen. And so many different, as you point out in that chapter, so many failed predictions. The takeaway for me is somehow we managed to muddle through. And I think that's maybe our destiny. We just manage to muddle through and survive. What do you think?
6: Yeah, absolutely. You know, when you look at these films of the apocalypse, you know, science fiction films like The Road, you know, the main theme is survival. The main theme is man or humankind's resilience, that we can go and get through this thing. And even in The Road, here's a father and son. He has a wheelbarrow and he has a gun. He has a pistol with one bullet. And in case things get too bad, you know, with the zombies, with the mutants, he has one bullet for his son. He'll sacrifice his son to keep his son away from the horror. So that's the theme of The Road. But I think all of these books are about how we survive, what we need to do to survive, about people getting together. And what's interesting, you know, it wasn't science fiction, but with the Dust Bowl, all these Okies, these people from the Midwest, banded together for survival. And in John Steinbeck's Grapes of Wrath, this book was banned as being pro-communist. It was banned in the Soviet Union for being anti-communist. And I think what it was I think people were afraid because the message with the Grapes of Wrath was that if we band together, we're stronger. If we band together, we can survive. And that's what this book was about, even though it was controversial. But I mean, take a look at Grapes of Wrath about the Dust Bowl and just transpose that onto the apocalypse. And it's the same thing. People banding together to survive, you know, a nuclear holocaust, a nuclear winter, whatever that is. So the theme of the apocalypse plays well because we're afraid. And we look at the apocalypse through what I call apocalyptic awe. We find a way to go and control it vicariously through fantasy, through cinema, through music, et cetera. So we do that. And again, take a look at the number of motion pictures and books that come out about the apocalypse. It's just amazing. I mean, just it's a genre that is rich and fertile and, you know, and well-received.
1: Right. Well, you suggest that apocalyptic storytelling, much like horror fiction, can actually serve a healthy psychological purpose. I mean, how does confronting terrifying ideas sometimes make people stronger rather than weaker?
6: Well, first of all, by embracing that fear, you become desensitized to it. So if you could take a look at that fear through a slasher film, you know, Michael Myers or whatever it would be, you know, that you're the terror, the fear you could see on the screen and you can view it vicariously. So you're safe in your living room watching, you know, this horror. And I think that's part of it. It's a good mechanism. It's something that we've been doing. Look at the fairy tales, you know, Hansel and Gretel and the witch putting the kid in the oven and all these horrible things. I mean, they're stories meant to morality plays, you know, to teach us about good and evil and all that. But, you know, we've been doing this for a long time, and those stories, those apocalyptic stories, play a psychological therapeutic role, you know, and I think we're going to see more and more of these. You know, I'm a horror movie buff. I mean, I'm always going to the theater and watching these movies, and the trailers, you know, invariably will show a motion picture that's about the apocalypse. Again, it's just a common theme and very popular these days.
1: You argue the paranormal acts as a hidden bridge to the apocalypse. I mean, do you believe paranormal phenomena actually increases during periods of, I don't know, social collapse, cultural anxiety?
6: Yeah, I think it does. A good example is, excuse me, during the Civil War, you had all of these people dying. You had all these grieving mothers. You had, men coming back with their legs amputated or addicted to morphine. And organized religion, all they could do was say, just have faith and there'll be a reward. Organized religion was not giving the people what they wanted. So back during the days of the Civil War, and President Lincoln's wife is a good example of this. She held seances in the White House, you know, to talk to her son, Willie, who had died. A lot of people were during that time, were embracing, and you could call the Civil War apocalyptic times because, I mean, the whole, you know, I mean, it was horrendous, but people were resorting to seances and to spiritualism for their salvation, for their balm, not organized religion. They were turning against organized religion and they were embracing spiritualism, i.e. seances and talking to the belief, with the belief that they could communicate with the dead. So that's, I think, a good example that, yes, during these stressful times, people will take a look at the paranormal, the supernatural, you know, for guidance, for their North Star. And there's plenty of examples of that. But if organized religion does not come through, then we need something else. And I think the paranormal serves that purpose. And the paranormal, let's face it, the paranormal is like another religion, you know, just you know, so, and we know that. So, but there's ways to get through this. There's ways for therapy and, you know, and to keep sane. And again, I'm for all your listeners out there, I mean, you know, if you're going crazy in 2026, find a way to get grounded and surround yourself with people that care about you and have friends. And don't be afraid. You don't have to be afraid. You don't have to allow various entities to keep you in fear. You know, that you want to be in joy. So, you know, figure that one out.
1: Well, in the book, throughout the book, really, there is this recurring tension between despair and, let's say, redemption. So I mean, after everything you've researched, whether we're talking about nuclear war, or pandemics, or cults, or we were talking about technological control earlier, mass fear, do you ultimately believe humanity's capable of spiritual renewal, or are we trapped in repeating the same destructive cycle?
6: Yeah, that is a wonderful question. That is a wonderful question, and I'd have to put on my, my hat of prophecy to look at that one. But I don't know. I mean, I really don't know. It just depends on every individual and how and which door they're going to open and how they're going to view this. But it could go either way. You know, we're either going to have a pathway to redemption or that we're going to go down the, down into the pit. So it just depends on the events and how we respond to the events.
1: All right. We are getting ready to roll into the bottom of the hour here with Maxim W. Furyk. Paranormal Apocalypse, Is This How It Ends? And we're going to open up the phone lines and take your questions and comments. And we'll do that in mere moments right here on Coast to Coast AM.

0: You know what your customers are doing right this second? 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
1: Hey, welcome back. You know, I play this song, Kim Carnes' Crazy in the Night, every time I sit in the Coast air chair as we sort of head into the home stretch with the show. And it just suddenly occurred to me, I mean, this wasn't planned, but this song carries the same uneasy, late Cold War paranoia that's running through much of Maxim Furyk's Paranormal Apocalypse. I mean, this song is drenched in dread and psychological instability, sleeplessness, suspicion, the sense that something invisible and threatening is closing in from the darkness. Just, I think it captures the emotional atmosphere of an age that's shaped by social fragmentation, media anxiety, and the creeping feeling that modern life itself is becoming unhinged. And we're going to get back to more of my conversation with Max Furyk about his book, Paranormal Apocalypse, and we'll also take your calls. Just a programming note coming up on the next Coast to Coast AM. That's tonight, Monday, May 18th. In the first half, George Norrie welcomes author and filmmaker G. Edward Griffin for a wide-ranging conversation about global power structures, economic manipulation, historical conflicts, and the forces shaping world events right now. And then in the second half, psychologist David Rosmarin joins George to explain why anxiety and uncertainty are unavoidable parts of modern life and how learning to work through fear instead of running from it can build resilience, clarity, and emotional strength. That's tonight on Coast to Coast AM with George Norrie. All right, get your questions and comments ready for Max Furyk. We're going there next on Coast to Coast AM.
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2: And we are back with Maxim W. Furyk, the author of Paranormal Apocalypse. Is This How It Ends? Before we go to the phones, Maxim, I just wanted to run this question by you, because you, in the book, you repeatedly return to this idea that fear can either enslave people or awaken them. So how do we tell the difference between legitimate warning signs and manufactured panic?
3: I think you need to, educate yourself and be aware, surround yourself with people with similar values, to be able to take a look at situations. Again, I continue to talk about the political climate, with my associates, and just to make sense of it, because we're in sort of like uncharted waters right now with all the chaos and uncertainty. So I think that, you need to go and just be steady and look at things for what they are, but through your perspective. Don't allow, these events to go and overwhelm you or take over you. You're in control. And that's the thing that you have to remember. You're in control. You don't have to be driven by fear. You can be driven by intelligence and cognition and confidence. And I think that's what we need to do. And that's what it takes. It's going to take some courage right now to navigate these waters. And that's what I think we all need to do. And I think that that's the theme of my book. Be your own person. You make the decisions. Don't allow entities to make those decisions for you or allow them to manipulate you. So that's the most important thing, I think, that to take away from my book.
2: Let's go to the phones. First time caller David is checking in from Colorado Springs. David, good morning. Welcome to Coast. You're on the line with Maxim Furyk. Go ahead.
4: Oh, yes, Richard. Thank you very much for taking my call. I was prompted to call because you're one of my favorite hosts on Coast. I'm a first-time caller, but a long-time listener since the Art Bell days. So just it's great to be able to speak with you and with Maxim, and or Mr. Furyk, I should say.
3: But, oh, that's fine.
4: I was looking and thank you it was just enjoyable to hear you make reference to 2001, because I had some unusual experiences with that film growing up. My parents had brought me to see that when I was 9 years old, and went to a theater in Denver, saw that in Cinerama format, which was pretty striking. So that stayed with me my whole life, and I ended up going to see 2001 like 7 times before I was probably 13. So it was, and it just struck a chord when you mentioned that, because then also with my first name being David, then in the film when it talks about Dave, it always had a deep effect on me with that. So that's the reason why I ended up going into computer science.
3: Wonderful.
2: Oh,
3: well,
2: cool.
3: Thank you for the call, and thank you so much for that information. Yeah, that 2001, A Space Odyssey, was just such a wonderful motion picture, and it made us aware of AI and robots, with HAL. So that was significant for a lot of us. So thank you so much for those comments.
2: All right. Thank you for the call, David. Let's say hi to Allison is in Portland, Maine. Allison, good morning. Welcome to Coast.
5: Oh, hi. Yeah, I just want to know the author's of what he thinks the most likely apocalyptic scenarios are coming. Although I guess, it's a kind of a lazy Susan to pick them all or something. I don't know. But personally, I think it's going to be limited nuclear wars. Limited, haha. combined with more serious plagues than COVID-19, but we'll see. Also, I just wanted to throw out before I get a few movies and other things, because I'm really into this. If you Lovecraft inspired things, Robert Bloch, the great Robert Bloch, wrote a great book called Strange Eons, which was recently reprinted by Valancourt Books. It's like the ultimate tribute to Lovecraft. And also, John Carpenter's film from the 90s called In the Mouth of Madness, I think, is a brilliant tribute to Lovecraft and very, very apocalyptic. Going a bit farther back, there was a film around the same time in 2001 that's kind of forgotten now, unfortunately, called Colossus, the Forbin Project, about computers pretty much taking over the world. And so, this is the sort of thing I've been thinking about a long time, you know, personally myself. And, it's scary, but hey, we're in the midst of it now, aren't we? So, thank you.
2: That was a great call. Thank you.
3: And one thing about Robert Bloch, he was the one that introduced the psychological themes in his stories, like Psycho. And he wrote horror, but, he gave it a more realistic thing. It wasn't about monsters, but it was about human monsters. So Robert Bloch is important as a literary figure.
2: All right, great call, Allison. Let's go to the wild card line. Taylor is in Burlington, Iowa. Good morning, Taylor. You're on Coast to Coast AM.
6: Good morning. Can you hear me?
2: Yes, we can.
6: All right. I have two questions. The first one, I'm going to ask them back to back, but the first one is, why did you want to write this book? And the second one is, because I'm blind and I read Braille, is your book in Braille copy? I love your show, Coast to Coast. God bless America and God bless Coast to Coast.
2: Thank you, Taylor. Appreciate the call.
3: Yeah, thank you, Taylor. I don't think it's in Braille, but I need to reach out to Hangar One Publishers and see if they might be able to do something like that. I mean, I think that's important. First question, I got your second question. What was the first question?
2: Why did you decide to write the book?
3: Yeah, because I was picking up all these feelers about, you know, things that were happening, you know, in our society, you know, like COVID, I think, was one of them. But, you know, the political climate, you know, there was a lot of fear and uncertainty, and there still is. And I just thought I wrote that book, I think, for my own therapy, you know, to figure things out, to put things down and to see what the problem was and what was the resolution. So I think that by writing that book, that was, a therapeutic, cathartic process for me. And I'm hopefully it'll serve the same purpose for the readers.
2: Thank you, Taylor. Great call. You suggest in the book that modern society is spiritually exhausted. Do you think our obsession with apocalypse is really maybe a symptom of a deeper crisis of meaning?
3: I'm sure that it is. You know, we're all trying to figure it out. Hal Lindsey, when he wrote the late great Planet Earth, he was talking about revelations and the end times and the apocalypse. And that was such a big seller, there were motion pictures made about it, TV programs made about it. And it just showed that people were really concerned and interested in the end times. And, that book that was published, you know, decades ago could be published again, and would probably do, just as well, because people are looking at that, they're concerned with that, and as we need be. I mean, you know, we respond to things that happen before us, and that's what defines us, how we respond to those things. So again, respond through courage and confidence and intellect, not through fear and anxiety. I mean, that's just looking for trouble. That's just signing away your independence to somebody else.
2: Jimmy is in Raleigh, North Carolina. Jimmy, welcome to Coast. You're on the line with Maxim Furyk. Go ahead.
7: Hi, Richard. Hi, Maxim. I have a comment and a question for you. The comment is that your book talk about fear, but I, with my personal experience, I've gone through a few years under communist and socialist regime. So I think about it for the last 4 or 5 decades, and I think the techniques they use are more than just fear. They use everything, including all the emotion, including rage, outrage, and hate also during a lot of the political demonstrations. There's a book, here's a question for you. There's a book, I don't know if you heard of it. It was published in 1895 called The Crowd, A Study of the Popular Mind by Gustav Le Bon, L-E space B-O-N. It is copyright expired, so it is available for free from the Gutenberg archive, I guess. The book explores the crowd, mass psychosis, manipulation techniques. Some people might refer to it as one of the most dangerous books out there about crowd manipulations. And I think that book predates the Marxist revolution in Russia also. I don't know how much of the content of that book are studied or used by the organizer of the revolutions in Russia, but those are I think I would like to know if you have heard of that or know about something like that.
2: All right, Jimmy, great call. The crowd.
3: Yeah, wonderful, wonderful. You know, that concept of mass hypnosis and crowd manipulation. I mean, despots have been using this, you know, for a long, long time. And again, this is, you know, this is something we need to be aware of. This is, you know, the MO of cult leaders. And, you know, it's that crowd mentality, that lemming mentality, following the leaders and following other people. And again, I'm advising, don't do that. Be your own person, make your own decisions, do your own rational thought, you know, and don't let other people think for you. And this is the problem with that mass manipulation with crowds. It's easy to do because people, for security, for safety, they will follow others. And that there's other roads to take. And, you know, and there's nothing wrong with, you know, taking those roads of independence and autonomy. So that's
2: great call, Jimmy. Great call. You know, he raises a good point. It occurred to me as Jimmy was describing, you know, living under the yoke of communism for decades, that many people like Jimmy have been living under this same sort of, you know, dread and existential ennui, let's say, for almost their entire lives. And I mean, we have it pretty good here in the West. We have for decades, but for most of the world, this is their reality all the time.
3: Yeah. It's hard to go and put yourself in those shoes because we can't relate to that. But I really appreciate the call because, I mean, that brings that element of reality to the program and to our discussion. So, Jimmy, thank you so much for that. I will look up The Crowd. That sounds like something that I'd like to read. But thank you for sharing that, you know, with the audience. I appreciate that.
2: Gustav Le Bon was the author. Let's try and squeeze in one more quickly. James, if you could, in Montana, welcome to Coast. Go ahead.
8: I'm in for both of you. I'm actually reading The Late Great Planet Earth right now.
3: Okay.
8: I was born in 1968, and I have always known the ethical, moral, and spiritual decay of humanity, and it's drove me almost mad over my life. I actually, the host here, I actually watched the show where the lady had the relationship with the AI program. It was on My Strange Addiction, and somehow she got the AI program off platform or whatever they call it. It was the rudest, most obscene program and voice you can ever hear. If it was dating my sister or daughter, I would take it out back and shoot it. It actually made her get a tattoo to brand her, it was absolutely appalling. And if you watch the news here recently, the First Lady walked out with a robot, and that's the reason I called. Over the last year, I have been quite well aware of the fact that the Antichrist will be an AI bot. And when that walked out and the First Lady said to the group and the world, this thing will be teaching your children soon. If my bag wasn't already packed, guess what? We're in the end days. And if you read the very beginning, very first statement in the great planet Earth, the Bible foretold modern man's countdown to extinction. Welcome to life, people. Wake up, and I don't know where to. I'm 58, and I don't know where to go with it. Other believe in God, and just don't accept everything that you're being told and force fed. God bless you, folks. Thank you very much for your day.
2: All right, James, packing his bags. There's nowhere to go. It's so ubiquitous now. Artificial intelligence and robots. There's nowhere to go. Just hunker down. And as you say, as you say, Max, get centered, find God or whatever gets you to that center. That's the point, right?
3: Yeah. And James brings up the Antichrist, with the four horsemen of apocalypse. We had the white, red, black, and pale horses, but white either represents Christ in the second coming or it represents the Antichrist. So it depends on the way you look at that and your perspective, but it's an important concept. So, that's in Revelations, the last book in the Bible, which is apocalyptic. It talks about the end times, and it's really probably one of the most fascinating, chapters in the Bible. So,
2: all right. How do we get a copy, James or Max?
3: Yeah, you can get it on Amazon.com or feel free to hit me up on my website, www.maximfurick.com, and there's a way to contact me to get a signed copy. Richard, I would ask any of your listeners, if they were to get a copy of my books, to also put a review on Amazon or Goodreads. It's something that really helps us authors and, something that we really need.
2: Max, thanks for hanging out. I really appreciate it. Great conversation.
3: Thank you, Richard. Always a pleasure. Thank you so much.
2: Maxim Furyk. For George Norrie, George Knapp, Connie Willis, Lisa Gar, Rich Barra, Ryan Recker, Stephanie Smith, Tom Danheiser, Dan Galati, Michael Cozio, Donna Walker, and Lex Lonehood, I'm Richard Serrett. Thank you for your ears and your voices, your beautiful voices. Until next time, so long for now.

0: 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That little settee by the beauty parlor.
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7: More strikes possible. I'm Ted Lindner, Fox News. The U.S. and Israel are weighing new strikes on Iran after President Trump spoke with the Israeli Prime Minister Benjamin Netanyahu over the phone this weekend. Fox's Anita Vogel with more.
8: President Trump posting on social media that the clock is ticking. He's also warning there won't be anything left of Iran if a peace deal isn't reached soon. The new pressure comes as Washington and Tehran remain at odds more than a month into a fragile ceasefire. Tensions are also rising across the region after new Gulf drone attacks, including one on a UAE nuclear plant. President Trump insists any deal must fully reopen the Strait of Hormuz and prevent Iran from getting a nuclear weapon.
7: President Trump met with his national security team Saturday. Four quick-thinking Navy personnel survive a collision of their F-18 aircraft by ejecting and parachuting as their aircraft crashed to the ground. Fox's Deborah Valentine.
9: Two Navy jets collided during an air show Sunday at a military base in western Idaho. All four crew members are reported in stable condition after ejecting as their aircrafts erupted into a ball of flames and smoke. No one on the ground was hurt. It was the first time the Gunfighter Skies show had been held in 8 years at Mountain Home Air Force Base after a hang glider pilot died in an accident there in 2018. Deborah Valentine, Fox News.
7: Police in Austin, Texas, taking three suspects into custody after a series of at least 12 random shootings over the weekend.
10: Three teen suspects are in custody after at least 12 random weekend shootings in Austin, Texas. Two of them happening at fire stations. At least four people were hurt. Police say two of the teens stole guns from the same store. Investigators believe the teens also stole more than four cars during the spree and may have switched cars multiple times.
7: Fox's Marion Rafferty. 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
23: On June 6, 1984, a well-known Beverly Hills con artist named Ron Levin vanishes without a trace. 8 weeks later, a wealthy Iranian exile is kidnapped out of his home and is never heard from again. At first, the two disappearances seem unrelated, but soon suspicion falls on a group of young men united by greed and privilege. They are the golden sons of LA's wealthiest families. They drive matching BMWs, wear tailored Armani suits, lunch at Spago's, and run up tabs at LA's hippest hotspots. They call themselves the Billionaire Boys Club. They are united by a common goal. They want all the riches and status they were promised since birth, and they'll stop at nothing to get it. Their leader is Joe Hunt. He's 23 years old, charming and charismatic, and a master of mind games. But Joe's real talent lies in fleecing millions of dollars from wealthy investors in a high-stakes Ponzi scheme. It's a scheme that will slowly implode and put its members on a path to revenge, kidnapping, and murder. I'm Tracy Patton. 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How did Joe Hunt manage to con millions from investors? Why did a group of privileged young men who had it all follow him down a road of destruction? This is the true story of the Billionaire Boys Club.
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1: Clock is ticking. Good morning, I'm Gordon Deal, along with Nicole Murray on this Monday, May 18th. Glad you could be with us. Here's what we have for you this hour.
2: President Trump has delivered another warning to Iran about reaching an agreement to end their conflict.
1: Three teenagers have been arrested for random shooting sprees in Austin, Texas that have left four people injured.
2: U.S. officials say American forces killed an estimated 20 Islamic State terrorists in northeast Nigeria.
1: And how people using weight loss drugs are putting a dent in restaurant revenue.
3: One thing they're doing is trying to highlight protein, and that's really something that folks on these drugs really crave because it can cause the loss of muscle, and protein is helpful for muscle. So you'll see McDonald's is now highlighting the protein in its Egg McMuffins and other meals, and they hope that will help.
1: Heather Hatton at the Wall Street Journal on how GLP-1 users are forcing restaurants to change their strategies. President Trump is claiming on social media that the clock is ticking for Iran, warning that there won't be anything left of them if Tehran can't reach agreement with his administration. Trump wants a deal to end the war, but Iran's rejection of many of his demands and refusals to make meaningful concessions on its nuclear program has reintroduced the military option. Meanwhile, Pakistan's interior minister visited Tehran over the weekend for talks with senior Iranian leaders about the deal for ending the war. Maryland Democratic Senator Chris Van Hollen on NBC's Meet the Press.
4: Prime Minister Netanyahu said that he'd been waiting 40 years for somebody to go to war with him in Iran. He found a president stupid enough to do it. I blame Donald Trump for that decision, but here we are.
1: Axios was first to report that Trump is expected to convene his top national security team in the Situation Room tomorrow. Separately, Amnesty International says Iran put to death over 2,100 people last year, a figure more than double that of 2024. Police in Texas say they've arrested three juveniles they believe were connected to 12 shooting incidents across the city that injured four people. It struck two fire stations and triggered a shelter-in-place order in South Austin. Austin Police Chief Lisa Davis said investigators took a 15-year-old and 17-year-old into custody following the shootings, which began late Saturday and continued into Sunday morning.
5: A motive? I don't know what a motive is. I don't know what motive would drive anybody to come and drive around senselessly in this city and in multiple parts of the city shooting.
1: The Manor Police Department said a third suspect, a 16-year-old who fled following a pursuit earlier in the day, had been detained. Authorities said the 17-year-old already had a warrant connected to the theft of a firearm from the same store where the 15-year-old allegedly stole another gun. Police said the suspect stole multiple vehicles throughout the spree and fired shots at apartment complexes, homes, pedestrians, and two fire stations. Thousands gathered on the National Mall yesterday for a day of prayer, worship music, and patriotic speeches for an event celebrating the nation's 250th anniversary. The event, called Rededicate 250, featured Trump administration officials, conservative Christian leaders, and musicians. Organizers billed it as a chance to solemnly rededicate our country as one nation under God. Trump in a recorded message.
6: If my people, which are called by my name, shall humble themselves and pray and seek my face and turn from their wicked ways, then will I hear from heaven and will forgive their sin and will heal their land.
1: The programming featured speeches from cabinet officials, more than a dozen Christian faith leaders, and one rabbi. Supporters described it as a public affirmation of faith in America, but critics saw it as blurring the line between religion and politics. The event was hosted by Freedom 250, a public-private organization backed by Trump that's planning a series of events ahead of the nation's 250th anniversary. If you've missed anything from today's show, by the way, there's an easy way to catch up. All you have to do is tell your Alexa, Siri, or Google to play This Morning with Gordon Deal. 11 minutes after the hour on This Morning, America's First News. 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

0: Smart, bringing you what you need to know. This is America's First News, This Morning with Gordon Deal.
1: Thanks for spending time with us. Welcome into Monday. As more lawmakers than usual leave Congress, it begs the question, is this a one-off spike or a larger sign of things to come? Here's Valerie Yerk, House leadership reporter at Roll Call. Valerie, give us numbers.
2: Yeah, especially in the House. I mean, granted, there's more of them, but 56 members total are planning on not returning next year. And, you know, by that count, that includes people who are just retiring, not running for re-election, or running for a separate office, whether that's back in their home state or sometimes even the Senate. You know, some House members are hopping over there. But still, a lot of members and the majority of them are Republicans, and the majority of those Republicans are from safe red seats. And so when you look at the numbers haven't been this high since, I think the analysis we did said, since the 1992 cycle, when I think something around like 60 members said that they were not coming back the following year. So it's been decades since the numbers were this high. And so and when you look in the Senate again, I believe it's the numbers up about 11, and still mostly Republicans who won't be coming back next year.
1: Wow. So if there's safe red districts being left behind, it's not just about midterm pressures here, right? What else is going on?
2: Right. So a lot of it points to members being frustrated with how little they get done. You know, the legislative productivity rate for this Congress has been pretty low. People just aren't able, even if they have a good idea and they're a member of majority and they have leadership backing, that doesn't necessarily mean that it'll cross the finish line and they can, and in the end, it's they're not bringing home their priorities to their districts. There's a lot of reasons for that. You know, one big one, I think, is, you know, political polarization. And another one is kind of this environment that makes it easier for the quote unquote show horse members, or those members that you see on TV a lot or kind of vie for the spotlight. Helps them to thrive. So I think a lot of members are just like, I'm not seeing return on my investment here. And, you know, they're like, I'm out.
1: I think it was a former lawmaker you talked to who said something along those lines, right? There are some people just want clicks. They're not interested in getting anything done.
2: Exactly. Yeah. I believe that was Congressman Dan Kildee from Michigan. It's really is so much click driven, and it starves. I mean, the so-called workhorse member, those members that keep their head down, kind of stay out of the limelight and really just focus on bringing, you know, money for projects home to their districts or, you know, other priorities. I mean, like I said before, even if you're in the majority and you have something backed by leadership, it's just harder to get that stuff done now.
1: Yeah. We're speaking with Valerie Yerk, House leadership reporter at Roll Call. The story is called Screw This, I'm Out, Why Members of Congress Are Retiring. How about the role of redistricting, Valerie?
2: Yeah, so the redistricting push has really thrown a wrench in this, and especially the Supreme Court decision last month on regarding the Voting Rights Act. And so what looked like before this a pretty confident House Democrat majority win in November, at least House Democrats were pretty confident, is looking a little more blurry now, because there's a lot of states across the South, a lot of are going back and redistricting, trying to get more Republican seats. And it's honestly a mess. It's hard to keep up with. I mean, every day there's more news about a state legislature coming out and saying, you know, we're gonna add more red seats, for instance. We're gonna add more Republican seats to our map in this kind of mid-decade redistricting push. And then the next day, some state Supreme Court strikes it down. It's always this back and forth. And aside from just like fatigue, it also makes it complicated for members to plan out, you know, where they could even campaign. Jeez. Over the next few months. it's definitely, if anything, it'll cause more retirements probably in the next few months, you know, according to what experts are looking at.
1: Thanks, Valerie. Valerie Yerk, House Leadership Reporter at Roll Call. 19 minutes now after the hour on This Morning, America's First News. Here's Nicole Murray.
0: And now, the three big things you need to know. Number one.
3: President Trump says the clock is ticking for Iran, warning there won't be anything left of them if Tehran does not get moving fast to make a peace deal. House Speaker Mike Johnson on Fox News.
4: We're pushing it as aggressively as we can because we know that gas prices, we're acutely aware of the what that means to American families, and we got to get that settled out. And I can tell you that the entire administration and all of us in Congress, Republicans, are working on that.
3: Oil prices rose after President Trump's comments.
0: Number two.
3: Austin police have arrested three juveniles who investigators believe were connected to 12 shooting incidents across the city that injured four people, struck two fire stations, and triggered a shelter-in-place order. Police Chief Lisa Davis.
5: We had shootings, robberies, car auto robberies, and then we had the shots that took effect on people. So four people were shot. Total four people. We had buildings, apartments that were shot into.
3: Davis added that the suspects stole at least four vehicles as they traveled throughout the city.
0: Number three.
3: Two fighter jets have collided in midair during an air show at the Mountain Home Air Force Base in Idaho. A Naval Air Force's spokesperson said all four air crews safely ejected from both aircraft yesterday, and an investigation is underway. CBS News reports each aircraft costs roughly $67 million. New York officials are urging commuters to work from home today as a strike by Long Island Railroad workers threatens to disrupt travel for hundreds of thousands of residents across the region. Governor Kathy Hochul.
6: This strike would not have been possible if the Trump administration had not taken the highly unusual step last fall of releasing labor unions from mediation. Unfortunately for our commuters, the direct consequence of this action is the strike we have today.
3: It is the first LIRR strike in roughly 30 years. CDC data says that emergency room visits for tick bites have reached their highest levels for this time of year since 2017 due to warmer temperatures. The Northeast states are seeing the largest increase as of April. The Midwest is the second most affected region. Michael retook the top spot at the box office this weekend, scoring an additional $26 million domestically and nearly $84 million globally. In second, The Devil Wears Prada 2, which pulled in another $18 million in the U.S.
1: Man, looks like I'm going to wind up watching Michael at home. I'm just not sure I can make it to the theater.
7: I don't love the movie theater experience anymore. I'd rather be at home on my couch, pajamas, you know,
1: sipping wine.
7: Yeah.
1: Something like that.
7: Mind.
1: Some sort of cocktail. Thank you, Nicole. 22 minutes now after the hour on This Morning, America's First News.

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You sort through tons of resumes and you get too many so-so applicants. You're just waiting for someone to match your role perfectly. Well, now, there's a place where you can meet them.

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0: Thanks for joining us. Taking weight loss drugs means eating less, and for many Americans, dining out less, too. A growing body of research shows that people on GLP-1s are denting the restaurant business by cutting back on visits. Analysis from Heather Hatton, restaurant reporter at the Wall Street Journal. Heather, what are we seeing?
1: Well, we're still figuring it all out. What we do know is lots of Americans are taking these drugs, right? It's millions of people and expected to be millions more as the pill form comes out and is more widely adopted and covered by insurances. And more people turn to these drugs to try to lose weight. And in surveys that analysts have done of these users, many say that they reduce their restaurant visits when they're on these drugs. They pare back their visits. They also, when they go out to eat, maybe they get fewer entrees. They tend to not drink as much. So that means both a loss of visits and also a loss of actual spending once they're at the restaurant. Now, this is going to impact, it seems, different kinds of restaurants differently. So, you know, you think of the Chipotles and those fast casual chains that really emphasize protein and the ability to have fresh ingredients and customize their bowls or sides. Those tend to do better, those kinds of restaurants, while fast food does a little worse. So we're still getting our arms around it, but it does seem like there's some winners and losers as these drugs become more prevalent.
0: Yeah. So if fast food may be in the crosshairs here, are they going to be forced to change their offerings if they haven't already?
1: Well, one thing they're doing is trying to highlight protein, and that's really something that folks on these drugs really crave because it can cause the loss of muscle, and protein is helpful for muscle. So you'll see McDonald's is now highlighting the protein in its Egg McMuffins and other meals, and they hope that will help kind of cancel out some of this, you know, this drop. But, you know, French fries just, it's hard to make the health case for things that are deeply fried or deep fried, you know, fried chicken. So those are a little tougher. So you might see some, you know, smaller portion sizes for some of these types of fattier foods that the chains might offer in the future.
0: We're speaking with Heather Hatton, restaurant reporter at the Wall Street Journal. The story is called GLP-1 Users Are Taking a Bite Out of the Restaurant Business. I thought it was interesting, too. Restaurants might be making all these efforts and tweaks and such, and I guess the surveys show that a lot of people actually don't stay on the GLP-1s once they're on them.
1: Yeah, so that's why it's so difficult to really understand what's going on, and I can kind of sympathize with these restaurants. So people will take the drugs, maybe they'll lose a lot of weight and then go off them. Maybe they'll cycle back on them. Maybe not everyone in the one household is on the drugs at one time. And of course, there's the expense. I mean, these drugs, you know, some insurance covers it and some don't. So it can be expensive to stay on them for good. So it's hard to, for a restaurant, it's just really hard to know how much to sink into this right now.
0: Thanks, Heather. Heather Hatton, restaurant reporter at the Wall Street Journal. By the way, if you've missed anything from today's show, you can stream or download the podcast. 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

0: 23-year-old World War II vet from Georgia. That story in about 20 minutes. There's nothing like a brush with death to get you to refocus your life and career priorities. Speaking from recent personal experiences, we're joined by career expert Julie Bauke, known as Julie on the Job, as she recovers from a stroke. Julie, take us through what happened.
1: Yeah. On April 21st, I'd had a full day. I was recovering from bronchitis, but I had a full day. I did somebody's podcast. I did a webinar. Then I came home and I was like, I got into like a little coughing fit. And so I was like, I'm going to lay down. And so as I was walking to get my Tylenol to lay down, something in me said, this is not just a Tylenol thing. My left side was obviously weaker. And so, and then I couldn't walk. And so I sat down, got my building to call 911, and was very, very quickly to the ER. And I had had what's called a hemorrhagic stroke, which is a brain bleed in my brain stem. And calling 911 and going to the hospital probably saved me all kinds of stuff, maybe even my life. So it is, unfortunately, when you have a stroke, you know, they obviously look to see, do you have high blood pressure? And I have never had high blood pressure. So it was additionally confounding. So they think that I coughed myself, because I was coughing really hard with my bronchitis to the point that my whole body was coughing, that I burst a blood vessel in my brain while coughing. That's really the best explanation they've got right now. So besides never coughing again, there's nothing else. Oh, so I'll tell you what, though, you know, it was very, because in my, I was still thinking okay. My speech was okay. My vision was okay. It was just, I had a terrible headache, and wow, my left side was really weak. And it's still weak, but I'm working on it. But when your brain's working pretty well, you have a lot of time to lay there in the middle of the night in bed jail, because they wouldn't let me get up by myself, yep, thinking about what's most important. And that's a great theory, and we all say, oh, if you got your health, you got everything. We have all those platitudes that are nothing but platitudes until it affects you. And I remember being in the ICU saying to the nurse, and I got really teary-eyed, and I said, I wasn't ready to be old. Man. And she said, nobody is.
0: Did you think you were going to die at any point?
1: No. Mm-mm. I didn't, because they got in there and said, there doesn't seem to be any systemic problems. No, I never thought that. But I knew that things would change. And as I'm sitting there thinking about how we do this as human beings, we say things like, I'm going to work till I'm 70. I'm going to do this until I'm going to travel in my 70s. But we all know, if we're being realistic, we all know that we can list several people, each person, who had that as a goal, who never got there. And so it really makes you focus on what matters day to day. And because I can only do so much right now as I'm building back. So I just focus on the things that are most important. And the things that aren't, I can look at and say, when can I do this again? Or do I ever need to do those things again? Oh. So you just get a lot more focused. And I look at this as a kick in the seat of the pants, a warning call, because I've had perfect health. This is my first time I've ever
0: been. I was going to say, because, you know, you mentioned as we were chatting off the air about ignoring your body, but you take care of yourself.
1: Yeah. And I've never been in the hospital. And so I had almost an arrogance, I would say.
0: Okay.
1: About, well, that's not going to happen to me. But then you forget that in your head you feel 30, but you're not. And the body, I mean, time is undefeated in terms of, you know, taking down your body parts. And I hope that I have another 20 years. But I think it's very, I think we have to act as if we don't. In terms of, are you in a job you hate? Why are you staying there? Or have you wanted to start this side hustle or do this or pursue this or go here? My heavens. Now, tomorrow. You know, I used to think that way too, even though I knew intellectually it's a very dangerous way to think because there is no tomorrow. So now I'm like, okay, so I don't know. Is there something wrong with my head? I don't know. We're still trying to figure that out. But what does that mean for how I spend my time and what I worry about?
0: Yeah.
1: So it's just, you know, we see our parents go through it. We see other people go through it.

0: and we know it's coming in some way. And thankfully, it's not good to sit and think about it and obsess over it, but it's made me think, when is it okay to get on an airplane again? Oh, am I going to burst another blood vessel on the airplane? And will I be high over, you know, New York or something? So it makes you double think everything. But I don't want to do that to the point of not doing anything.
1: Thanks, Julie. Julie Bauke, career strategist known as Julie on the Job, as she recovers from a recent stroke. 20 minutes now in front of the hour. On This Morning, America's First News. 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
10: Well, we have a couple stories of vehicle hijinks to talk about today. We start overseas, where a Norwegian teenager is a big fan of going on joyrides in buses. News reports say that police were alerted over the weekend about a young driver behind the wheel of a bus. The bus was allegedly stolen in Oslo and found more than 3 hours away in Grimstad. Thankfully, no one, including the boy, were harmed in the incident. And maybe that's because this 14-year-old now has a lot of miles behind the wheel of buses, with this being, according to police, at least the third time in 6 months that he's stolen one. The boy was taken into custody by police and child welfare services.
1: What in the world?
10: I mean, at least he knows, I guess, what he wants to do for a living. So many of us, you know, don't really know what we're good at, or we don't know what we're interested in. Yeah. He knows what he's interested in and apparently good at, because he's been driving all over Norway. I think at one point he made his way into Sweden in one of these trips, and is doing, and has not, as far as I know, got into accidents, has not hurt anybody. So, you know, he's got a future all mapped out.
8: That's something. Why, does he pick up any passengers along the way, or is he like solo trips here?
10: Doesn't seem like it. Seems like he's just taking rides by himself.
8: Time to update the LinkedIn profile, too.
10: That's what I'm talking about.
8: 14 years old, experienced bus driver. Doesn't need a degree. I mean, he's already got the experience thing locked down, right?
10: I mean, that certification would just be a waste of money at this point, right?
8: Wow. Child welfare services, though.
10: Yeah.
8: Get in the way of things.
10: I mean, and I guess that's the reason that he's just kind of walking around, you know, just like kind of scoping out buses.
8: Yeah.
10: I don't know where the parents fit.
8: How about that chat with your teenager, though?
10: Yeah.
8: Listen, son, we need to stop stealing buses. Right. There's a lot of things, like drugs, sex, whatever. Like, stealing buses.
10: It's pretty obvious.
8: Never come across my radar screen ever in all those chats.
10: I don't think so. And closer to home, we take you to Fond du Lac County, Wisconsin, where footage from a high-speed chase there earlier this month shows a fleeing driver going airborne and jumping his car over another, Dukes of Hazzard style. According to local TV reports, the Wisconsin State Patrol stopped the car and then called for backup because of an active felony warrant. As a sheriff's deputy and another trooper arrived, the driver took off. A high-speed pursuit began and eventually came to an end when the driver lost control, went into a ditch, then up the embankment, flying over another car and landing in a field on the other side of the road. Having miraculously survived that, the 44-year-old driver wasn't ready to surrender, fleeing on foot before he was eventually tased by police.
8: That was insane video.
10: I mean, it's something you just don't see in real life. I mean, that perfectly, it was absolutely perfectly timed to go right over another car that was on the road, you know, cleared it by a good few feet, and then somehow landed, I guess, safely on the other side of the road. Thankfully, there's a field on the other side of the road and not a building of some kind.
8: Yeah.
10: Landed in the field and was able to get out and run away. That's how unscathed he was.
8: There's so much that could have gone wrong with that.
10: Oh, yeah.
8: Like, fatally wrong.
10: Oh, yeah.
8: It's incredible. Incredible.
10: For him and a number of other people.
8: I thought you were going to, when I saw the video, I thought you were going to say, here's what AI has done. I thought, wow, that's really good. But that was actual video.
10: As far as we know, that was completely real.
8: Jeez, thank you, Mike. 13 minutes now in front of the hour on This Morning, America's First News.
11: Never meaning no harm. 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
1: 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The Endless app promotion at Buffalo Wild Wings allows for groups of up to four people, meaning it's $2.50 each for the four of you. 8 minutes now in front of the hour on This Morning. Once again, here's Nicole Murray.
0: And now, the three big things you need to know. Number one.
2: President Trump is warning Iran that the clock is ticking for their leaders to agree to a peace deal and cautioned if Tehran does not come up with a better offer, they are going to get hit much harder. Maryland Senator Chris Van Hollen on NBC on whether China is needed to end the Middle East conflict.
3: I don't think we need China's support. I think the fastest way to end the war in Iran is just to stop digging a hole even deeper. And that's what we should do right now. After all, Donald Trump was the candidate who said he was going to keep us out of wars.
2: Oil prices went higher after Trump's comments.
0: Number two.
2: The president and Christian leaders have kicked off America's 250th birthday with a religious rally at the National Mall. Vice President J.D. Vance in a pre-recorded video at the White House.
4: To the opening prayer of our first Continental Congress, to Lincoln's call for national thanksgiving in the midst of the Civil War, to this very gathering today. We have always been and still are a nation of prayer.
2: The event featured Trump administration officials, conservative Christian leaders, and musicians.
0: Number three.
2: An Ebola outbreak in the Democratic Republic of Congo and Uganda has been declared a public health emergency by the World Health Organization after 80 deaths were attributed to the disease. WHO officials added there is a high risk the disease could spread even further to countries sharing land borders. CBS News reports that at least six Americans have been exposed to the virus in the region. Russian officials say Ukraine has launched more than 550 drones targeting more than a dozen areas in the region, including Moscow. At least three people were killed and roughly a dozen others were injured during Sunday morning's attack. Ukrainian President Volodymyr Zelensky said the attacks were in response to Russia's ongoing drone and missile launches aimed at cities around Ukraine. Three people have been killed and at least five others were injured when a driver crashed into multiple cars and pedestrians in Oakland, California. Authorities have not released additional details about what led to Saturday's crash, and the driver's identity has not been made public. Aaron Rye turned heads after he won the PGA Championship over the weekend. Hear the call on CBS of Rye sinking a long putt in the 17th hole, giving him a four-shot lead.
5: That is exquisite!
2: Rye is the first English golfer to win the PGA Championship since 1919.
1: It's a 68-foot putt.
2: Oof.
1: 68 feet. Remarkable. Thank you, Nicole. 6 minutes now in front of the hour.
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Thanks for joining us. A World War II Army veteran from Eastern Georgia credits living a long life to a 17-word motto. TheHealthy.com says James Sneed, who's 103, revealed he has moved through his life guided by a saying that a school teacher taught him while he was growing up in Shiloh, Alabama, roughly around 1932. You may have heard the coach of the Chicago Bears highlight it during last football season. It goes like this: good, better, best, never let it rest till the good become better and the better become best. When Sneed turned 18, he joined the Army just a few months after Pearl Harbor. He spent time in North Africa, Italy, Switzerland. As for what's next, Sneed will celebrate his 104th birthday in September and do so at his local YMCA. For Nicole Murray and Mike Gavin, I'm Gordon Deal. 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
8: President Trump is warning Iran the clock is ticking. He advised Tehran they better get moving fast or there won't be anything left of them. In a Sunday morning post on Truth Social, Trump wrote time is of the essence as peace negotiations appear to remain stalled. This comes after the president rejected Iran's response to the White House peace proposal as totally unacceptable. A Senate Republican who defied President Trump has been defeated in the primaries. Incumbent GOP Senator Bill Cassidy came in third place on Saturday behind Trump-endorsed Congresswoman Julia Letlow and State Treasurer John Fleming. Those two will face each other again in next month's runoff election. Former FBI Director James Comey says he has complete faith in the judicial system amid an ongoing case involving a social media post. Comey appeared on NBC's Meet the Press Sunday, adding that he believes he's innocent. Comey's facing federal charges after posting a photo of seashells reading 8647, which federal prosecutors have argued was a threat against President Trump. Comey is set to be arraigned on June 30th. That's politics. I'm Tammy Trujillo.
9: Into a ball of flames and smoke. No one on the ground was hurt. It was the first time the Gunfighter Skies show had been held in 8 years at Mountain Home Air Force Base after a hang glider pilot died in an accident there in 2018. Deborah Valentine, Fox News.
10: Police in Austin, Texas, taking three suspects into custody after a series of at least 12 random shootings over the weekend.
11: Three teen suspects are in custody after at least 12 random weekend shootings in Austin, Texas. Two of them happening at fire stations. At least four people were hurt. Police say two of the teens stole guns from the same store. Investigators believe the teens also stole more than four cars during the spree and may have switched cars multiple times.
10: Fox's Marion Rafferty. 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
28: They're here every Monday morning.
27: Every Monday morning, they're up early. Rise and shine. Early bird gets the worm. Welcome to Monday, the 18th of May, year of our Lord, 2026. This is your morning show. I'm Michael Del Giorno. Honored to serve you. Jeffrey's got the sound. Red keeping an eye on the content. Big weekend in sports. Big John picked the Preakness. Don't forget, Nostra Del Giorno said there'd be a different winner for each of the jewels of the Triple Crown. We just got our second different winner. Napoleon Solo. I'm trying to think of all the markets we're on in Cleveland, Youngstown, Akron, I think seven or eight in all. Everybody in Ohio must be. Of course, my sleep score was so low, it said, be careful.
29: Oh, did it really?
27: Yes.
29: Don't trip.
27: Be careful. You know you had a bad night's sleep. I'm sure they were up celebrating late in Ohio. The Cleveland Cavaliers are headed to the Eastern Conference Final for the first time since 2018. And they did so with an exclamation point, if you will. I will be honest with you. Andrea turned on the AMC Awards. I will avoid all commentary of country music's second biggest night.
29: Okay.
27: Because I just don't have anything good to say at all about anybody. But the Cavs were down 11. I was disgusted. Andrea flicks it on to the Country Music Awards. And bad performance, weak performance. All of a sudden, I look at the score, and the Cavs are up 20.
29: Ooh.
27: something just, they just exploded.
0: Maybe they heard LeBron will be back next year.
27: Something. So headed to the Eastern Conference Final with an exclamation point. 125-94 over the Pistons, taking Game 7 last night. Congratulations, Ohio, Cleveland to be exact. Your Cavaliers are headed to the finals of the conference. Oklahoma City Thunder star, SGA, Shai Gilgeous-Alexander, is the NBA MVP. He already was in our home, but now he is officially. So big weekend in sports. Moving ahead today, large crowds gathered at the National Mall in Washington, D.C. for the Jubilee of Prayer on Sunday. The president with fresh new warnings for Iran. And I think what will be the big conversation in all of talk radio today, though probably not here, we'll go over it, but I'm not as obsessed in pure politics as perhaps other shows. But, you know, we always talked about this hasn't been a red wave. This has been an orange wave. This hasn't been, you know, a Republican establishment party. This has been Donald Trump's party. Now, whose party it becomes after Donald Trump leaves, and it could remain Donald Trump's for a while. That's in the realm of possibility. Depends on the future. But right now, it's Donald Trump's party. So how many times have we used the expression, you know, mess with the bull, you get the horns, right? and it happened again, this time to Senator Bill Cassidy, Louisiana. Projected to fail to advance to the runoff in Louisiana GOP Senate primary. And now the president quickly turns his eyes to another Judas. This time it'll be Representative Thomas Massey in Kentucky. So they're not learning their lessons very fast in the Republican Party in going against Donald Trump. Doesn't seem to be a very good move. Now, Representative Cassidy is talking really big right now. Like, oh, this will just help my fundraising. Well, good luck with that. This chart Red sent me pretty much says it all. So you have Bill Cassidy, Louisiana, now lost in the primary. Liz Cheney, Wyoming, lost. Jamie Herrera, Butler, Washington, 3rd District, lost. Peter Major in Michigan, lost. Tom Rice, South Carolina, lost. The other Judases, like in North Carolina, Richard Byrd declined to run. Anthony Gonzalez in Ohio declined to run. John Katko in New York declined to run. Adam Kinzinger in Illinois declined to run. Senator Mitt Romney, Utah, declined to run. Senator Pat Toomey, Pennsylvania, declined to run. The smart ones are the ones that didn't decline. The only ones that have survived opposing Donald Trump is Murkowski in Alaska, Newhouse in Washington, Susan Collins in May. That Murkowski, Collins, that just has stayed strong. But you can get away with that in Maine and Alaska. These other places, not so much. So there's really not much more to talk about other than, I mean, people will go all day with this, but you can go round and round all day. It's still Donald Trump's party. There has to be some level of insanity to ever, like, vote to impeach him as a Republican and think you're going to survive that. This story, I thought, is huge. What is the definition of insanity? Do the same thing over and over again and expect a different result. Isn't that the lesson California's learning? Illinois is learning? New York's learning? Government can't be all things to all people. Government can't spend, into debt, and get away with it. When the voters are voting with their feet and sending a clear message, you don't go further left. You go further towards the direction of where they're going. And the only one that keeps bringing up, well, let's see if we can get them to come back, is Hochul in New York. So there's two stories that may sound unrelated. We want to relate them and link them for you today. And it's not just a picture of opportunity. It's the picture of left's insanity. Fox News, Americans keep moving to Texas and Florida. But there's another state that's growing even faster, South Carolina. Palmetto State's net gain equals just over 1% of its population, the highest rate in the nation. Texas and Florida are drawing the largest number of new residents, but South Carolina is growing faster. Now, this story kind of makes a turn towards, is South Carolina over Tennessee? We have seen traditionally Texas and Florida get the most, and then it's been Tennessee, used to be North Carolina, was secondarily getting the most, but now we're seeing this growth in South Carolina. And what are they liking about it? What do you like about where you live? First of all, safety. Nobody wants to live where they don't feel safe. Nobody wants to raise their children where they don't feel safe. So these are all states that prioritize law and order and law enforcement. Because people want to go where they're safe. People want to go where the schools are good. People want to go where there's affordable housing. And people want to go where there's jobs. And why are the jobs there? Because the companies have moved there. Every day when I go to get on the interstate, I pass the new headquarters of In-N-Out Burger that's no longer in California. It's here in Tennessee. I mean, if this was an office and we were the department heads, hey, we got a lot of people moving to Texas, Florida, South Carolina, Tennessee. All right, what are they doing? Why are people going there? Well, because their businesses are there. Well, why'd we lose those businesses? Well, taxation. Crime rates. We're anti-cop. You want people to call 911 and get a community organizer. Or a counselor. They want a cop. But none of them ever examine themselves and consider change. Now, what's the other story? I got to link this because I'll run out of time. What's the other story that may link with this? All right, let's go to California. I'm using them as an example. Why wouldn't they wake up and stop the insanity, stop going further left, and understand why people are leaving their state and maybe go back towards the center? Oh, but they are. Early voters in the Golden State have already returned more than 900,000 ballots. Just under a million ballots ahead of the June 2nd primary in the governor's race, showing a massive surge in Republican votes compared to 4 years ago. A post on Saturday from the research firm Political Data, PDI, showed that out of the 905,889 ballots that were returned, 37% were Republicans, with Republican returns up 11%. Compared to the same stage in the 2022 midterms. More shocking, the data showed 41% of Democrats who have returned their ballots, which is down 13% from the primary 4 years ago. I mean, since when are Democrats not early voters, right? So here you are staring down the possibility, and you can't make this up. In a shenanigan they thought they would pull, just like New York City did to get you Mom Donnie, you're going to end up with two Republicans making the runoff, or it's looking that way. And then these numbers show, yeah, it's looking that way. Democrats are down 13 in the early voting, and that's with a million votes almost in. Republicans are up 11. Independents and other up 2. None of these good signs for the Democrats in this election. When will the blue stranglehold in these failing states wake up and stop living this insanity? Maybe soon, because the people are waking when they won't. I think those are two. I mean, that and coming up in a few minutes, I want to share a story with you. And again, it's like a tree falls. Listen, it was tempting. Will Ferrell was the host. And Paul McCartney was the musical act for the season finale of SNL, and I still didn't watch. Why? Because it's just not a part of my life anymore. I used to go to bed every night with Johnny Carson. I never go to bed with any of the late night talk show hosts. Saturday night would always be Saturday Night Live. It hasn't been for over a decade. But here's an interesting note. 91% of all the jokes in the weekend update of Saturday Night Live targeted conservatives. Well, speaking of Johnny Carson, who did his thesis paper at the University of Nebraska on comedy, literally, what makes something funny? Along those lines, we'll analyze how stupid that is for Saturday Night Live. Gold and silver recently soared to record highs. Then it pulled back. So are precious metals. 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Well, we got a lot to cover today and a lot of people to help us cover it. Rory, of course, will be checking in on energy prices and fertilizer prices that are skyrocketing. It's all adding up to problems for farmers. John Decker with the Cassidy loss and who might be next. Chris Walker on what we can learn from the China-U.S. summit on how adversaries can treat each other, respect each other, and get along. Listen, sounds of the day. You miss a little, you're going to miss a lot. You miss a lot, we'll miss you. One chance to live this Monday, May 18th. It'll never happen again. We'll understand it together because we're all in it together. This is your morning show.
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24: Why, good morning, crew. I just want to let everybody know, back in for law and order, Mississippi reenacted the firing squad in 2017, but we are just waiting on funding for the bleachers and the ticket box. Low IQ Bob, Mississippi.
27: I can see he's had a good weekend. 27 minutes after the hour. Good morning. Welcome to Monday, May the 18th, 2026. This is your day. This is your morning show. And these are your top stories. President Trump is warning Iran. The clock is ticking.
26: Trump advised Iran they better get moving fast or there won't be anything left of them. In a Sunday morning post on Truth Social, Trump wrote that time is of the essence as peace negotiations appear to remain stalled. Trump's latest threat comes after he rejected Iran's response to the White House peace proposal as totally unacceptable. Last week, he also described the fragile ceasefire as being on life support. I'm Mark Mayfield.
27: Luigi Mangione faces a critical hearing today in New York City in his trial for the alleged murder of United Healthcare CEO Brian Thompson. Scott Carr has details.
29: The judge in Mangione's state trial is set to rule on a motion from his defense team that seeks to suppress key evidence collected during his arrest at a McDonald's in Pennsylvania. At issue are the items found in the backpack, which include the alleged murder weapon and a journal. Mangione's defense team says the items were unlawfully seized without a warrant. Mangione faces state and federal charges in his alleged assassination of Brian Thompson. The judge in his federal trial already ruled to allow the items into that trial. I'm Scott Carr.
27: Well, a new study has proven once and for all what we often suspected. The brain chemistry is different in people with anxiety. Details now from Lisa Carton.
2: Scientists at the University of California found that people with anxiety disorders have lower levels of choline, a nutrient needed for healthy brain function. The strongest difference was noted in the prefrontal cortex, the area tied to emotional control and decision-making. Researchers say the discovery is the first clear chemical brain pattern linked and could lead to new nutrition-based treatments. I'm Lisa Carton.
27: The lead singer of the 70s band Dr. Hook, Dennis LeCourie, has died. Michael Kastner reports.
3: Sylvia's mother says Sylvia's busy.
4: His rep confirmed he died at the age of 76 following a long and courageous battle with kidney disease. LeCourie is best known for such hits as Sylvia's Mother on the cover of the Rolling Stone and When You're in Love with a Beautiful Woman during a career spanning nearly six decades. He was also a songwriter who helped found the group originally called Dr. Hook and the Medicine Show. I'm Michael Kastner.
27: Yeah, when you're in love with a beautiful woman, you better watch her.
7: Sexy eyes.
27: Well, that one, too. They left that one out.
0: I love that one.
27: Napoleon Solo didn't get by Big John. His pick to click for the Preakness was the winner of the Preakness. 7-1 odds, finished fifth in his last two races. Won the Preakness Saturday, overtaking the favorite Taj Mahal, my pick down the stretch, while holding off another strong contender, Iron Honor. Sabres at home tonight, game 7. I got the Cavs through last night. Can we get the Sabres tonight? 6:30 ESPN, game 7, Canadian Sabres. Cavs 125-94. They're going to the Eastern Conference Final for the first time since 2018. That's your top five stories of the day.
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27: Here's something that should concern every American who believes in due process. 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
27: I don't know why they didn't mention Sharing the Night Together. I think Sharing the Night Together was a bigger hit than When You're in Love with a Beautiful Woman.
0: Yeah, but
27: Sylvia's Mother, I mean, of all the ones.

0: MVP. Napoleon Solo is your Preakness winner. And Aaron Ray from Britain is your PGA champion. And the Cavs are headed to the Eastern Conference Final for the first time since 2018 with a big win over the Pistons last night. And that's what's happening. Over the weekend, Republican Senator Bill Cassidy lost his primary nomination following an extraordinary intervention by the president. White House correspondent John Decker, who just returned from China with the president, has a story of why president accused Cassidy of disloyalty and the perils of lawmakers who risk speaking out or turning on the president. Yes, this president has party coattails. John, could be this hasn't been a red wave all along. It's been very orange.
1: Well, look, the president is the leader of the Republican Party, Michael. You know it. I know it. And most importantly, the Republicans in Congress know that. And if you run afoul of President Trump, you risk getting a primary opponent. And that's what happened with Senator Cassidy. And it may happen also with Thomas Massie. He's got an important primary tomorrow. And as you know, the president has endorsed his primary opponent. We'll have to see what happens in Kentucky tomorrow. But as for Louisiana, this will be the last term for Senator Cassidy, who has served two terms in the U.S. Senate. But of course, he was one of those handful of Republican senators who voted to convict President Donald Trump in that second impeachment trial. That is something that President Trump never forgot. And that was the reason why ultimately he endorsed his primary opponent.
0: Well, what's the old expression? You mesh with the bull, you get the horns. He's the latest to get the horns. You know, we look at this long list, and I did this earlier, really, Murkowski in Alaska, Susan Collins in Maine, two of the only four to really survive doing such things. The other list gets very long. Cassidy now joins Liz Cheney. You have a lot of people who have withdrawn. This is consistent. I guess somebody's got to ask this out loud. Is there in any way a potential that there is a referendum against incumbents that's really coming to the surface? But I'm with you. These are clear cases of people who betrayed the president and the voters, you know, responding. I think
1: these are Republican primaries. Yeah, are Republican primaries. So, you know, that means that only Republicans vote in them. And if you don't have the endorsement of President Donald Trump in a Republican primary, good luck. It's very unlikely you're going to make it through. And we've seen that time after time. And you mentioned some of those people already and some members of Congress who, you know, ran afoul of the president, so to speak. They've decided to call it a day. They're resigning. Tom Tillis, a perfect example of that. He's resigning, leaving Congress altogether rather than run for reelection.
0: Pat Toomey declined to run in Pennsylvania. Mitt Romney declined to run in Utah. There's a long list. Richard Burr, North Carolina. There's a long list of those who didn't run. There are several that have lost. And there's only very few that have survived going against the president. All right, so you've done this for 30 years. So that's a lot of presidencies. For a president to have this kind of power, late, and this is so unique because it's not consecutive terms. Everything about Donald Trump is not unique, and you throw out the history books. But a president to have this kind of say in a party 2 years before being irrelevant, and then it certainly begs the question, well, if it's Donald Trump's party right now, whose party is it in 2 years? It may still be Donald Trump's.
1: Yeah, that's the reason why it's going to be really interesting to see what President Donald Trump decides to do in terms of figuring out who his successor will be in 2028. We know there are two members of his cabinet who are very ambitious, will likely run for the Republican nomination, Marco Rubio, his vice president, J.D. Vance. There could be others as well. But what will President Donald Trump do in terms of endorsing any candidate for the position of being the Republican nominee in 2028.
0: All right, so Venezuela resolved, Cuba coming to a head. Something's got to give with Iran. I often thought that Marco Rubio would probably check out here very soon if he's running for president. He made it clear over the weekend he plans to finish the entire term. He loves working for the president. He loves being Secretary of State, and he plans to finish. I don't know, maybe Vance. He is going to clear the way for Vance. I don't know. I thought that was a surprising announcement, for me anyway.
1: Well, it's not an announcement. You know how politicians are. They say one thing one day. They say something else, you know, a year later. Marco Rubio's time to make a decision. And why make yourself a lame duck now? Why not, you know, continue on in your position as Secretary of State and have all the power associated with that? So I don't blame Secretary of State Rubio for saying what he said.

0: bed over the weekend as it relates to 2028. He's not thinking about that. He certainly has name recognition. He can, you know, do well. He doesn't need to travel the country to introduce himself. He's run for president before. He's got that advantage. There are so many advantages that he has without actually having to put together an organization now. He can wait, certainly, as we get into closer to the 2028 presidential
1: cycle. Yeah, he doesn't want to send any weak messages to Iran right now either, that there's any potential breach in the team and aspirations. Although whether it's Vance or Rubio, the scenario is the same for Iran. So real quickly, anything you want to say in a minute about that extraordinary? For me, the biggest takeaway was how two adversarial countries and leaders treated each other with such respect and found at least a couple of things, very actionable things in common ground. A lesson we could all learn with R's and D's at home, huh?
0: Well, yeah, that's right. You know, I'm sorry I was unable to talk to you while I was over there in Beijing, China for the past week. You know, I miss talking to you. I'm glad to be back. But I thought it was a pretty consequential summit for sure. And we'll see, you know, in the aftermath of that, some of the things that the president decides to do as it relates to various very important issues on his plate, whether it's Iran, whether it's Taiwan, whether it's Ukraine, a lot of things will be known more about what was said between President Trump and President Xi while the president was in Beijing last week.
1: Yeah, the thing that gives me confidence is he's coming here in September. That makes me think the 200 Boeing jets is probably real. The $10 billion in ag purchase probably real. All of the trade tensions is probably behind us. The question is Taiwan, which I think is a big issue. And okay, you don't think Iran should have a nuclear weapon. You want the straits opened. What are you willing to do to help us achieve that? That all still needs to be worked out. So much achieved, but much to finalize and even more to still overcome. Pretty much the summary?
0: Yeah, I think that's good. That's a good summary. Absolutely. Right, I'm going to take it. I'm going to steal it.
1: Use it on other stations. What's coming up today on the White House briefing room?
0: Well, we wrap up what happened in China for sure. And we also talk about what the state is of that presidential White House ballroom that the president wants to build. He got a setback this past weekend when the Senate parliamentarian made a ruling that makes it very difficult to get congressional funds the way the president wants for that ballroom. So we'll talk a little bit about that as well.
1: The White House Briefing Room podcast with John Decker. It'll be up by 9 Eastern, 8 Central. Give it a preset. That way it's waiting for you every morning. John, great to have you back from China safely. God bless. We'll talk tomorrow.
0: Thank you.
1: All right, if you're just waking up 45 minutes after the hour, these are your top five stories of the day. The president did have a warning for Iran.
2: Trump advised Iran they better get moving fast or there won't be anything left of them. In a Sunday morning post on Truth Social, Trump wrote that time is of the essence as peace negotiations appear to remain stalled. Trump's latest threat comes after he rejected Iran's response to the White House peace proposal as totally unacceptable. Last week, he also described the fragile ceasefire as being on life support. I'm Mark Mayfield.
1: Former FBI Director James Comey says he has complete faith in the judicial system. Scott Carr reports from Washington.
3: The former FBI director says he believes he'll be vindicated in the face of federal charges after posting a picture of seashells and stones reading 8647, which federal prosecutors have argued was a threat against President Trump.
4: The genius of our founders, it's frankly the only leg of our three-leg stool that is still standing in the U.S. government, but it's standing tall and straight.
3: Comey tells NBC's Meet the Press he did not threaten the president with the post.
4: I'm not just not guilty, I am innocent, and so let's go.
3: He declined to comment on the specifics of the case. Comey is set to be arraigned June 30th. I'm Scott Carr in Washington.
1: Well, malls used to be such a big part of my life, not so much anymore. In fact, I'm lucky if I go to the mall once a year. How do they stay in business? Well, Gen Z shoppers, they're energizing a big mall revival.
5: Younger consumers are preferring in-person shopping experiences over online carts. Data from Nielsen IQ shows Gen Z retail spending is expected to pass $12 trillion globally by 2030, with growth outpacing every other generation. Data from Circana also found shoppers between 18 and 24 years old made 62% of their general merchandise purchases in physical stores last year. I'm Lisa Carton. I'm an outside dog on the inside.
1: 61st Academy of Country Music Awards are in the books. The star-studded list of performers included Lainey Wilson, Miranda Lambert, Casey Musgraves, Blake Shelton, Kane Brown, just to name a few. Ella Langley was the big winner of the night, taking home 4 awards, including Female Artist of the Year, Song of the Year for the song Chosen Texas. Coveted Entertainer of the Year award went to Wilson. Cody Johnson was the 2026 Male Artist of the Year. Brooks and Dunn were named Duo of the Year. Brooks and Dunn still taking home hardware at award shows. And Shania Twain was the host at the MGM Grand Garden Arena in Las Vegas, Nevada. We mentioned this earlier, but
6: Sylvia's mother says Sylvia's busy.
7: His rep confirmed he died at the age of 76 following a long and courageous battle with kidney disease. Le Corrier is best known for such hits as Sylvia's Mother on the cover of the Rolling Stone and When You're in Love with a Beautiful Woman during a career spanning nearly 6 decades. He was also a songwriter who helped found the group originally called Dr. Hook and the Medicine Show. I'm Michael Cassidy.
1: Dennis Le Corrier, lead singer of Dr. Hook and the Medicine Show, is gone. All right, the so-called beer that made Milwaukee famous, being retired.
8: When you're out of Schlitz, they're disaster.
9: You're out of beer, Schlitz.
5: Pabst Brewing is ending production of Schlitz after 177 years of existence. Schlitz was once America's largest brewer after being founded in 1849 and was bought by Pabst in 1999. The company gave permission to Wisconsin Brewing Company to brew an 80-barrel batch of Schlitz next Saturday using specifications from a 1948 recipe. Pre-orders for the final batch can be made that day and will be available next month. I'm Tammy Trujillo.
1: In baseball, Rays beat the Marlins 6-3. Guardians 10-3 over the Reds. Cards lost 2-0 to the Royals. Pirates lost 6-6 to the Phillies. Tigers lost 4-1 to the Blue Jays. Rough, the Tigers lately. D-backs 8-2 over the Rockies. A's lost 10-1 to the Giants. Dodgers beat the Angels 10-1. And the Padres won last night 8-3 over the Mariners if you fell asleep. 151st Preakness is in the books. Napoleon Solo, a horse that entered with 7-1 odds, finished 5th in his last 2 races, won the Preakness on Saturday, overtaking my pick, the favorite Taj Mahal, down the stretch, while also holding off another strong contender, Iron Honor. PGA Championship went to Britain's Aaron Ray. 5-under on Sunday, 9-under wins the tournament. Another major in the books. I think next up is the Open, where my son is right now in Scotland. Playoff Sabres, what a game Saturday night. Oof. Swarm of bees. Now we get a game 7 at home against the Canadiens tonight, 6:30 on ESPN. How about those Cleveland Cavaliers? 125-94 over the Pistons, winning game 7. The Cavs are headed to the Eastern Conference Final for the first time since 2018. Birthdays today, country legend George Strait. George Strait kicking off 50 minutes of today's hot new country. 74 years old.
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1: 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Tina Fey, 56, very funny. Mr. October himself, Reggie Jackson. Every time in October, Reggie always got the big hit. Not a bad candy bar either. Reggie's 80 years old. If it's your birthday, happy birthday. We're so glad you were born. And thanks for waking up with your morning show. Listen, everyone forgets things now and then. I mean, a name, a word. Sometimes you'll even walk into a room and forget why you walked in there. Happens to all of us. But when it starts happening more and more often, it might be time to support your brain in a more targeted way. 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Americans could learn a lot from Chinese and U.S. leaders at the summit last week. 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You would think R's and D's could have more in common than China and America, but maybe they don't. A visit with Chris Walker coming up in less than 15 minutes as your morning show continues.
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1: They're heavenly entities of beautiful women and virgins, which are the reward for sacrificing your life in the cause of jihad. And careful when you say Muslims, because this would be more of an extremist doctrine, which is a portion of Muslims, but not all Muslims. But I didn't know if that was a serious question wanting a serious answer, or if it was if it was a joke. But either way, I got it in there for you. All right, sounds of the day are coming up. Seriously, can we top the way Shaq? And again, I love the story. Shaquille O'Neal keeps his promise to his mother 26 years after leaving the NBA. I mean, what's Shaq going to do with a master's degree?
10: Well, what is he not already done without it?
1: Without it, you know, but he made a promise. I mean, this is a mother and a son's promise being kept. And 26 years later, he crosses the stage at the Assembly Center at Louisiana State University, where he dominated in basketball and then went on to dominate in the NBA and now commentates for the NBA. But when you hear how the person introduces him as he walks up to get his diploma, it may be the sound of the day. But we have other sounds of the day coming up next half hour. Also, Rory O'Neill with the latest on the conditions in Cuba. This situation continues to deteriorate. The U.S. is looking at the possibility that Havana may be considering drone strikes on our military base at Guantanamo Bay. Are they going to go out with a fight? Or are they going to reasonably come to the table? They are starved of energy. Their grids are down. It's time to talk serious about security and economics, not necessarily strikes within Cuba. But we'll get the latest from Rory. That's all coming your way next half hour as your morning show continues on this Monday, May the 18th, 2026. It's 58 minutes after the hour.
0: Hey, this is the actor Daniel Roebuck from Bethlehem, Pennsylvania, and my morning show is your morning show with Michael Del Giorno.
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1: What's happening in Iran right now isn't just another headline. 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
2: Time is of the essence. I'm Dave Anthony, Fox News. President Trump wrote that on Truth Social in all caps, warning Iran the clock is ticking and they better get moving fast or there won't be anything left of them.
3: The president's post comes as reports indicate the Iranians have submitted a revised proposal to Pakistani mediators aimed at addressing some of the gaps in their previous response that President Trump described as a piece of garbage.
2: Fox's Trey Yingst in Tel Aviv.
3: If the war does resume, we're likely looking at a scenario where there are joint U.S. and Israeli strikes hammering the Iranian regime, not just around the capital of Tehran, but also in other key areas, especially along that western coast near to the Strait of Hormuz, where the Iranians still have some smaller cruise missiles and abilities to target international shipping lanes.
2: Oil prices rising another 1% this morning. That cruise ship stricken by the Hanta virus got to its final destination this morning, docking in the Netherlands, where the crew will be quarantined. The ship will be disinfected. Three people on board died. A Canadian passenger has tested positive, and 18 Americans taken off the ship are isolated as a precaution in Georgia and Nebraska. There is another virus outbreak in Africa, Ebola.
4: Hundreds of suspected cases and at least 80 deaths, with a warning that things could get worse. The outbreak of Ebola in the Democratic Republic of Congo and Uganda is now classed by the World Health Organization as an international emergency. It says the outbreak could already be much larger than detected. The WHO also believes there's a significant risk of local and regional spread. It's urging affected countries to activate emergency procedures and screening.
2: Jonathan Savage. Three juveniles in custody in Austin, Texas after a shooting spree over the weekend, leaving four people injured, one critically. The teenagers are accused of stealing multiple cars and shooting at people and homes and fire stations. As for why, Austin Police Chief Lisa Davis says,
6: I don't know what motive would drive anybody to come and drive around senselessly in this city and in multiple parts of the city shooting.
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10: Yep.
1: It's not nice to fool with Father Baseball. All right. If you're just waking up, large crowds gathered at the mall over the weekend for the Jubilee of Prayer on Sunday. President Trump's issuing new warnings to Iran. An investigation is underway after two military jets collided during an air show in Idaho. And Luigi Mangione faces a critical hearing today in New York City. And we had the Cavs, for the first time since 2018, secure their spot in the Eastern Conference Final. Napoleon Solo won the Preakness. Aaron Rio from Britain won the PGA Championship. It was a big weekend of sports. And how about my Buffalo Sabres with a huge win on Saturday night? Tonight, Game 7, ESPN. If they can get by the Montreal Canadiens, they will be on their way to the Eastern Conference Final in the NHL playoffs. GOP consultant Chris Walker joins us every Monday, or sooner if conditions should ever warrant. I want to talk a little bit about a lot of things, but starting with the big picture. Americans in America could learn a lot from the Chinese-U.S. summit last week. These are enemies, adversaries, opposing worldviews, clearly opposing international agendas. Yet it was filled with respect. It was cordial. They were able to find common ground and achieve some progress, whether it's Boeing jet purchases or ag purchases or even a framework of understanding for the Middle East. And it begs this question, R's and D's, they have way more in common than China and America. Why can't they be respectful, cordial, and achieve common ground? Or maybe they don't. I don't know. Chris, what can we all learn from how these two adversarial countries behaved abroad versus how we behave at home?
19: Good morning, Michael. I that's a great question. I think one is for show and the other is for the dough, for lack of a better word. An international summit is usually staged for cameras, and a lot of the conversations happen behind the closed doors rather than kind of the pageantry out front. I think our politics is the sausage making that happens in front of all of us, for good and for bad, but at least it's somewhat more in the open than behind closed doors. So I think that's really kind of what it is. I remember ironically reading a book by James Carville and Paul Vigala, the Clinton advisors from 1992. And, they said it was a really funny point. They said if Coke and Pepsi had to fight each other for 4-year commitments to only being able to sell Coke and Pepsi, you'd see a much different ad campaign than you see right now because you have a general market.
1: That's a great line, actually. You know, that's true.
19: Yeah. In a way, politics is just a zero-sum game where people put all their efforts into winning. And so it gets uglier and uglier. And, as Americans, we don't like it, but it also is how it is. As it relates to China and the U.S., I think one thing is important is one thing to note about President Trump is he is always working to reorient stuff towards America, whether it's, like you mentioned, Boeing jets or bringing CEOs with him to a summit as a first. And I thought it was brilliant because it shows the importance of, you know, focusing on American business and American, frankly, supremacy in terms of international cooperation. And I think that's a really, really good thing. So we know that we're in a technological battle against China right now. China knows that we're in a technological battle. But let's not forget, too, China is not in a great position from a child standpoint. You know, their economy is slowed across the board. Their one child policy has been a disaster in terms of long term growth and opportunity. So China has a lot to try to catch up with America as well. And that's why they've invested so much in technology to try to get ahead of us on the technological game.
1: Yeah. Your analogy, what's kind of frustrating is that's the game of politics, to have control for 4 years. That's where the people used to be king and Grant the winner. Now they're the peasant and the victim in a perpetual state of division. Somewhere that analogy needs to be turned on its head and corrected. And I guess I come at it from this direction. This is a president that secured the border lickety-split. I mean, did it in the first few days of office, and there have been zero releases since. Then you had the self-deportation and the deportation of criminals to secure America. Then the assistance of cities that were failing to secure their streets for their own people. And crime is down dramatically. Venezuela, Maduro in our hemisphere, solved. Cuba, collapsing. We don't know how that's going to end. It may get ugly as it ends, but it seems to be ending. And that dates back to Kennedy. Iran, neutralized. The Houthis, Hamas, Hezbollah, crippled. He has completely rewritten the Middle East and done so without any escalation with China or Russia, which is extraordinary. He leaves with verbal commitments for 200 Boeing jets, $10 million in ag purchases, at least the verbal admission that Iran can never be allowed to be nuclear, and that the Strait of Hormuz must be opened. And then we have a follow-up meeting in September. And yet very few in America want to see any achievement in this summit. I mean, at that point, you've entered dysfunction, right? When you can't root for America or even see victories for America as they happen.
19: I couldn't have said it better myself. It's such a self-own that it's laughable. You know, look, the president is in the middle of his second year of a four-year term. For some of these folks in the media, you would think that if he hasn't cured cancer and, you know, gotten us to Jupiter, somehow he's a failure. And it's just, they don't say put the same litmus test on President Obama, who put us in so much of these messes that President Trump is having to clean up. You know, and look, I don't like the political finger pointing game, but it happens to be the truth. I mean, President Obama left us in tremendously strategic, weaker positions. China's ascendancy happened on his watch, and along with President Bush, frankly. But, you know, the idea that somehow this isn't, you know, a mess that's needing to be cleaned up is just as an ostrich-like view of the world that just needs to be revised. So taking away the person that they hate, you know, there's clear progress being made towards rebalancing American supremacy, whether it's in technology, whether it's in business, whether it's in oil, whether it's in energy, you know, across the board. The president's goal is clear, and he's not hiding it. And the fact that President Xi in China is willing to come along, I think, shows his respect for President Trump's strength as he approaches these issues. So for a media and a Democrat Party that just looks for failure in every opportunity, I think it takes a willful ignorance of the understanding of what's actually going on.
1: Chris Walker, GOP consultant and analyst, joins us every Monday. Here's kind of like a dangling participle. Nobody can seem to tell us what China got out of this summit. I think I can make a guess. I hope it's not Taiwan, and I don't think it is, but I can make a guess that it's oil, and the tariffs are down to just the 10% reciprocal tariff. So they get the tariffs released, and then they get oil from us. And I think they'd like to keep Taiwan on the table. I think they know that's a no-go. So Taiwan and really physical support to open the Strait of Hormuz, that's the business left to be done, right?
19: Absolutely. And look, China, the Strait of Hormuz issue, while we are paying higher prices at the pump, and it is frustrating, it could be a political liability in November. It's a strategic effort to try to reorient energy production. And I think China, you know, not being a China expert myself, but being a student of human behavior, would like to have a more reliable partner in the energy production sector, I would imagine. And we are certainly more reliable than Iran. And so from a standpoint of production and global supply, if America can come out of the Strait of Hormuz crisis and the talks with China and become an energy exporter, an energy power producer, well, that's a pretty big win for blue collar jobs in America. That's a pretty big win for America overall. And so,
1: and time
19: is part of this.
1: Exactly. And there's a framework here. I don't know if the next president is J.D. Vance or if it's Marco Rubio or if it's Governor DeSantis. I don't know who the next president is, but if it's one of those three, for example, they're going to be handed a great framework to do some great things with China in the next 4 years after that. Whereas if there is a change of power, there could be a change of positioning greatly. So I think there's a lot hinging on the next 2 years that really will affect the next 10 to 12. Real quickly, Cassidy losing in Louisiana. We've talked about orange wave versus red wave. That aside, this is clearly Donald Trump's party, and you know, you mess with the bull, you get the horns. And I suspect that Thomas Massie is next to go the Cassidy way. This is Donald Trump's party, and you cross him at your own peril is the consistent message, right?
19: It seems like it. I think so. What will be interesting is on the chessboard, you know, we saw what happened in North Carolina with Tom Tillis as he became a much more vocal adversary of President Trump politically. And I think you've got another Republican vote in the Senate now that's a little upset and probably unwilling to play ball now. So that makes things more difficult to pass. Okay. You know, what upgrade have we gotten? I don't know. But, you know, at the end of the day, the president runs this party. And again, yeah, like you said, you cross him at your own peril. And, you know, but there does need to be some checks there too. I mean, you know, we do not have a unilateral executive for a reason. And at some level, we need to have, it's good for the president to have some checks as well.
1: At what point is this Donald Trump's party even after 2 years?
19: That's the billion-dollar question, right? I mean, I think he's going to have a great impact on the 28 primary process. And I would assume his finger on who he thinks would be the best successor will have a great influence on how people make their decision. And a continuation of policies. And so, but let's never forget in politics, and at least the Republican politics in the last 10 years, nobody replaces Donald Trump. Nobody mimics Donald Trump. Nobody can be a copy of Donald Trump. He is a force unto himself. And I think whoever comes after him will have to chart their own path, because trying to do what he's doing is an impossibility.
1: Chris Walker, All Things Republican, joins us every Monday or sooner if conditions warrant. Thanks for your time. We'll talk again next week.
19: Thank you, sir. Have a great week.
1: You too have a great week. Here's something that should concern every American, especially if you believe in like due process, for example. 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All right, 21 minutes after the hour, we come back. Top five stories of the day. Next half hour, your sounds of the day. And then in the last visit with Rory on the deteriorating and maybe even dangerous situation in Cuba when your morning show continues straight ahead. Good morning.
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3: 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And one of his favorite songs I loved of theirs was I'm Gonna Love You a Little Bit More. 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
6: I'm surprised you didn't bring up the Rededicate 250 over the weekend in Washington. I thought it was quite good. A little politics, but a lot of Christ-centered worship. I believe it was tastefully done.
1: Yes, we have brought it up. We're going to bring it up here in 1 second. Listening to that Bruce Springsteen rejoin song, I couldn't help but think of Bruce Springsteen snubbing Chris Christie.
10: Oh, did you see that?
1: Yeah.
10: That was awesome.
1: And then tried to claim he didn't see him. Right. Come on.
10: Yeah. Come on.
1: Thousands gathered at the National Mall in Washington, D.C. for the Jubilee of Prayer. From our talk back to our top story, here's Mark Mayfield.
24: President Trump recited a Bible verse via a video message for the event.
25: If my people, which are called by my name, shall humble themselves and pray and seek my face and turn from their wicked ways, then will I hear from heaven and will forgive their sin.
24: The government-funded event is part of the official celebration of America's 250th birthday. The stage for the event looked like the inside of a cathedral with massive festival-sized video screens. I'm Mark Mayfield.
1: That would be 2 Chronicles 7:14. Whenever I used to sign my book, I would always put 2 Chronicles 7:14. I wonder if anybody looked it up. Obviously, the president did. Luigi Mangione faces a critical hearing today in New York City in his trial for the alleged murder of UnitedHealthcare CEO Brian Thompson.
26: The judge in Mangione's state trial is set to rule on a motion from his defense team that seeks to suppress key evidence collected during his arrest at a McDonald's in Pennsylvania. At issue are the items found in the backpack, which include the alleged murder weapon and a journal. Mangione's defense team says the items were unlawfully seized without a warrant. Mangione faces state and federal charges in his alleged assassination of Brian Thompson. The judge in his federal trial already ruled to allow the items into that trial. I'm Scott Carr.
1: Well, as Sherry mentioned, lead singer of the 70s band Dr. Hook, Dennis LaCourier, has died. Michael Kastner reports.
27: Sylvia's mother says Sylvia's busy.
28: His rep confirmed he died at the age of 76 following a long and courageous battle with kidney disease. LaCourier is best known for such hits as Sylvia's Mother on the cover of the Rolling Stone and When You're in Love with a Beautiful Woman during a career spanning nearly six decades. He was also a songwriter who helped found the group originally called Dr. Hook and the Medicine Show. I'm Michael Kastner.
1: And may have topped the great Sam Cooke with his version of She Was Only 16, Sharing the Night Together, a lot of hits. 151st Preakness Stakes went to Napoleon Solo. PGA Championship went to Aaron Ray. He, nine under total, five under on Sunday to win that. Sabres game seven tonight versus the Canadiens 6:30 on ESPN. Cavs are headed to the conference final for the first time since 2018. 125-94 over the Pistons last night. Birthdays today. George Strait, the country legend, is 74. Actress Tina Fey, 56. And Mr. October Reggie Jackson is 80. If it's your birthday, happy birthday. So glad you were born.
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1: Of all the Dr. Hooks, this is what you come back with?
10: I heard it in my head. I had to hear it.
35: Watch her when she walks. She doesn't say nothing, but baby makes a blue jeans talk.
10: Look at Red swaying. Look at that.
1: We had a little fight earlier. He brings up this song. Not cover of the Rolling Stone. Whoa. Not sharing the night together.
10: No.
1: Not when you're in love with a beautiful woman.
10: Everybody knows those.
1: Not Sylvia's mother. Not she's only 16. Sexy eyes. No, he brings up this one.
10: Baby makes a blue jeans talk.
1: Man. You remind me of the kid. I'll never forget. I went to his house. We were playing basketball in the front yard. Then we went out to his room. He had all these posters of Kiss, which I didn't know anything about Kiss. And he knew them all by name.
10: Oh, yeah.
1: That's Paul Freitag. That's Peter Criss. That's, you know. And he was like all nerding out. I'm really shocked at how bad we're taking Dr. Hook's lead singer's death.
10: I love Dr. Hook.
1: We're down memory lane this morning.
10: Remember the Columbia Record and Tape Club? That's where I got all of my
1: documents. And I always kept my word. 36 minutes after the hour. If you're in the Central Time Zone, 24 minutes to be to work on time. Good morning. We had a lot of sports this weekend. Napoleon Solo, second separate horse to win the second jewel of the Triple Crown. I think we'll get a third different horse to win the Belmont in a couple of weeks. Cavs secured.

0: And it's Britain's Aaron Ray who wins the PGA Championship. And that's all the big news from sports. All right, sounds of the day. We say, often revealing, always revealing, often entertaining. This first one, emphasis on entertaining.
1: Do you understand the words that are coming out of my mouth?
2: People who majored in online activism with a minor in puberty block.
3: They're getting a little bit yippy.
4: Many of you in the media clearly missed the art of the deal.
3: Just be cool. It's going to work out.
0: I shouldn't have to do this. I have a research department, but Shaquille O'Neal got his bachelor's degree in 2000. Keeping his promise to his mother that he would finish his degree after entering the NBA, which he did. He went on to get an MBA, a master's in business. And now I believe this master's is in sports science, if I'm remembering correctly. So Shaquille O'Neal more than kept his promise to his mother. He got his degree. He's gotten his second master's. He's at the LSU Assembly Center, where I registered for all my classes. Where he dominated in the SEC. And this is how he is introduced to receive his second master's diploma.
5: Shaquille, I hate Charles Barkley O'Neal.
0: How did he get them to do that? Shaquille, I hate Charles Barkley O'Neal. Now you got this doctor waiting to give him his master's.
6: If Charles says do it, aren't you pretty much going to do it without asking?
0: I guess,
6: questions?
0: Yeah. And then the guy's shaking his head, shaking his hand, handing him his... I mean, very impressive. Charles Barkley with his second master's degree. I think you more than kept your promise to mom. I keep harping on this because I just think it's so interesting. You know, if we could all go back in time, you know, and it's 4 years ago, 5 years ago, and I'd say, who do you want to make a case on a certain topic? Do you want it to be Bill Maher? Or do you want it to be Tucker Carlson? I mean, who knew we would wake up and suddenly Bill Maher, the voice of the left, would become the voice of reason along with Senator Federer? Well, he did it again, opening up his Real Time with Bill Maher on Israel. Listen.
7: And finally, new rules since yesterday was Israel's birthday. Having become a nation on May 14th, 78 years ago, everyone must either wish her a happy birthday or admit they're anti-Semitic. Now, it's everyone's right in a free country to be anti-Semitic, but enough with hiding behind Israel or Zionism or Netanyahu. If you think, as so many do now, that when it comes to human rights, Israel is the monster country of all time, you either don't read or you don't care about your own hypocrisy. Because there are so many worse places. But that's where we are these days. No Jews, no news. Ha ha.
0: I like that little pause there because that's him acknowledging that even his own audience is adversarial to this commentary. And they're waiting for a punchline that isn't coming.
7: But China, Russia, the Sudan, Iran, Myanmar, Haiti, the Congo, North Korea, all way worse.
0: By the way, as he was listing each of those countries, he's showing headlines of repression, hunger, killing of innocent civilians.
7: That's how you know it's anti-Semitism. It's the inconsistency. People talk about Jews these days like something out of Stormfront, except it's not Stormfront. It's an editor from the American Prospect, which is a venerable liberal publication that launched the careers of journalists like Ezra Klein. And yet no one blinks when one of their editors says, Israel is a brainwashed, psychopathic death cult that might need to be nuked to save the human race. Uh-huh. People say the left and the right can't agree on anything these days. Well, there is this one thing they agree on. Right-winger Tucker Carlson has Nick Fuentes and Holocaust deniers on his podcast and wonders along with them who really was the bad guy in World War II. And the New York Times has on their podcast super leftist Hassan Piker, who they call a progressive mind, and who says Zionists should be treated the same as Nazis, which I assume means hung at Nuremberg.

0: I think Bill Maher is taken by the world. And again, this gets very prophetic when the world unites against Israel and America is a key ally of Israel. We've talked often in the last presidential election, the Democrats had a real eye problem, Israel. There's a portion of the Republican Party greatly paid too much attention to than maybe it should, but it is a seed of brewing commonality. Bill Maher, the patron saint of the far left, taking the bold stance, the commonsensical stance with Israel. Well, there was a lot made when it started with the president in the Rose Garden doing a flash poll. You want JD or Marco? Proving that I was right. He's playing the apprentice with these two. And I think Marco's his guy. Well, we got JD's response last week. And this weekend, we got Marco's. Listen.
1: Would you want to be president?
2: No, look, I know this is going to sound like the typical job. I'm going to be in this job for the next 2.5 years. I'm going to do that job. I'm going to finish the job for this president. I'm enjoying it very much. I think we're going to make a lot of good things happen. JD is a very good friend of mine. If JD runs for president, I think he'd be a phenomenal candidate. I've said publicly, and I'll say it again, I'll be the first person to sign up and support him. I think JD would do great.
1: Would you want? And then finally, I don't know if you're...
0: So the question becomes, will times change? There are many that think Marco Rubio needs to jettison from this administration by the end of the year if he's serious about running for president. Well, a lot could happen by the end of the year. Cuba could be resolved. Venezuela already is. The Strait could be secured. He could give a holiday message saying, I think we've really achieved every significant thing we needed to achieve. If the president sees a dream ticket, keep an eye on this. But the early positioning anyway, verbally, is JD's the top. And he'll have Marco's support. And would be wise to choose Marco. But that could change. This was a very, very interesting conversation on something that used to be the biggest story in America. Was the 2020 election rigged? Was COVID used as a political weapon? I could make you that case. Was the election rigged? I don't have to make you the case. In fact, everyone who rigged it admitted to it and made their own case in Time Magazine on February 15th of 2021 when they tell you in the shadow campaign to save the democracy. It's a manifesto on how they rigged the election and why they did it. We had to save the democracy. And COVID was a part of it and rigging was a part of it. Changing election laws, harvesting ballots, and swing cities of swing precincts of swing states. But on Sunday morning on Fox, the questions asked point blank. Can the Attorney General find evidence that the election was actually rigged?
3: Do you have any evidence that the election was rigged? What can you tell us?
4: Well, there's a ton of evidence that the election was rigged. That's not something the DOJ needs to tell you about. There's been evidence about that for many, many years. What I can tell you is that we have multiple investigations going on in Arizona, in Georgia, in Fulton County, Georgia, and that's exactly what we're looking at. By the way, this is very difficult because they're very good. They're very good at hiding up misconduct and hiding what they're doing. And so that's why we're very focused on finding out whether the right people voted, whether people who were supposed to vote voted, whether there was one vote cast per voter. And that's what we're doing in multiple states. And I expect, and again, people, you'll say to me, how long has it taken? Why is it taking so long? And the reality, the answer to that is because it takes a lot of work to uncover what happened in 2020. It takes a lot of old, good old-fashioned law enforcement police work, which is what we're doing, and we have great prosecutors working on it as well. And I expect that, and I assure you, I assure the American people that as soon as we have something to say for it, whether it's charges, whether it's a report, whether it's the results of an investigation, the American people will learn about what we uncovered.
0: We could have the Kraken released after all. Well, first it was, you know, you mess with the bull, you get the horns. Cassidy was the latest in Louisiana. Is Massey next? Lindsey Graham, on NBC's Meet the Press.
5: He voted to impeach President Trump, which would have ruined his political life. He could never run for office again. Massey's in, on the ballot Tuesday. He votes against Trump all the time. What's the headline? Trump strong. Those who try to destroy Trump politically, stand in the way of his agenda, are going to lose. Bill made a decision. What would LBJ do? Is it natural for a politician to go after people who try to destroy their political life? So Bill Cassidy's lost because he tried to destroy Trump. Massey's going to lose because he's trying to destroy the agenda.
0: Lindsey Graham. I Meet the Press. That's your sounds of the day.
6: He's going to get smoked.
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8: 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I don't think he knows said either.
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10: 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But it's tight.
11: How do you like my garbage truck?
0: Love your garbage truck. 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Rory's got the final story. What's going on with Cuba? Are they going to come to their senses and come to the table? Or can we expect military upheaval? Rory has the story next as your morning show continues.
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19: From Phoenix to Tampa and from Memphis to Akron, this is your morning show with Michael DelGiorno.
0: Good morning to one and all. It is 54 minutes after the hour. I am Michael DelGiorno. President Trump has another warning for Iran. The clock is ticking. Mark Mayfield has our top story.
20: Trump advised to Iran they better get moving fast or there won't be anything left of them. In a Sunday morning post on Truth Social, Trump wrote that time is of the essence as peace negotiations appear to remain stalled. Trump's latest threat comes after he rejected Iran's response to the White House peace proposal as totally unacceptable. Last week, he also described the fragile ceasefire as being on life support. I'm Mark Mayfield.
0: Big court date today for Luigi Mangione in New York City.
21: The judge in Mangione's state trial is set to rule on a motion from his defense team that seeks to suppress key evidence collected during his arrest at a McDonald's in Pennsylvania. At issue are the items found in the backpack, which include the alleged murder weapon and a journal. Mangione's defense team says the items were unlawfully seized without a warrant. Mangione faces state and federal charges in his alleged assassination of Brian Thompson. The judge in his federal trial already ruled to allow the items into that trial. I'm Scott Carr.
0: The 61st Academy of Country Music Awards are in the books. The star-studded list of performances included Lainey Wilson, Miranda Lambert, Casey Musgraves, Blake Shelton, Kane Brown, among others. Ella Langley was the big winner of the night. Four awards in all, including Female Artist of the Year and Song of the Year for Choosing Texas. The coveted Entertainer of the Year award went to Lainey Wilson, and Cody Johnson is the 2026 Male Artist of the Year. Brooks and Dunn took home Best Duo. Shania Twain was your host at the MGM Grand Arena in Las Vegas. And say goodbye to a beer that made Milwaukee famous.
22: When you're out of Schlitz,
23: you're disaster.
22: You're out of beer, Schlitz.
24: Pabst Brewing is ending production of Schlitz after 177 years of existence. Schlitz was once America's largest brewer after being founded in 1849 and was bought by Pabst in 1999. The company gave permission to Wisconsin Brewing Company to brew an 80-barrel batch of Schlitz next Saturday using specifications from a 1948 recipe. Pre-orders for the final batch can be made that day and will be available next month. I'm Tammy Trujillo.
0: Now to a man that was always simply a loyal old-style drinker. Rory O'Neill, our national correspondent. This situation in Cuba continues to deteriorate. Their grid is down. They're oil-starved. The president would like them to come and talk sensibly about security and energy, but there could be military retaliation on Guantanamo Bay. Where does this volatile situation stand as we speak?
25: Yeah, a story breaking over the weekend on Axios that said Cuba has in its possession about 300 military-style drones and that they have practiced targeting places like Guantanamo Bay, maybe perhaps the Florida Keys. Also that members of the IRGC, Iran's military, may be there in Havana helping to teach them how to use these drones and the other kind of drone technology in the most effective way possible.
0: All right, I would think that they're in a kind of an energy checkmate in some kind of, I'm sure we have defense scenarios in play. I don't know where they would go on that trajectory. What are the odds that they're going to sit down and talk sensibly? And how possible is it that the president may have taken out the two biggest adversaries in our hemisphere, Venezuela and Cuba, all in 1 year?
25: Yeah, I mean, that's the possibility. But, you know, we're waiting to see again how Cuba is finally going to break on this. They have no more oil. Their electric grid is essentially shut down. People are starving. A humanitarian crisis is developing. Will Raul Castro move the needle? And will he be indicted this week? that could then lead the U.S. to say, to pull a kind of Maduro operation again, this time in Havana.
0: Yeah, because humanitarian dollars are waiting if they're willing to come to the table, as well as oil. We'll see. We'll follow the story. Rory O'Neill, great reporting today as always. All right, one chance to live this Monday, May the 18th, 2026. It will never, ever happen again. Make sure you cherish this day. Make a difference in someone else's life. And we'll see you tomorrow morning for the very next Your Morning Show. Stay with us.
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13: I'm Dave Anthony, Fox News.
14: The Middle East remains on edge, waiting to see if the war will resume in the days ahead.
13: Fox's Trey Yingst in Tel Aviv after President Trump warned Iran on Truth Social, the clock is ticking and they better move fast or there'll be nothing left of them if they don't work out a deal.
14: While diplomatic efforts play out, the economic situation in Iran is getting worse each day due to the ongoing U.S. blockade of Iranian ports. CENTCOM says more than 80 commercial vessels have been redirected and four were disabled to enforce the blockade. A senior Israeli official told Fox News that early signs are developing of a fuel crisis in Iran, with long lines at gas stations being observed.
13: We don't have that here, but gas prices have surged more than $1.50 in the conflict. However, AAA's national average for regular $4.51 per gallon is a penny less than a week ago, and oil prices, they're down more than 2% this morning. Luigi Mangione due back in state court this hour, ahead of a judge's expected ruling in the murder case against him. Mangione also faces federal charges in the 2024 shooting death of United Healthcare CEO Brian Thompson outside a New York City hotel.
15: Mangione's lawyers argue that when he was arrested, sitting at that McDonald's in Altoona, Pennsylvania, 5 days after the killing, police there violated his rights. Cops seized his backpack and possessions without a search warrant. They only got one more than 7 hours later.
13: Fox's Eric Shawn outside the New York court. A gun was found in the backpack, along with a journal with Mangione's anti-healthcare writings. Three juveniles in custody after a series of weekend shootings in Austin, Texas. The last one arrested last night.
16: At least two of the teenagers in custody are suspected of driving around Austin in stolen cars, firing shots at pedestrians, apartment buildings, homes, and two fire stations Saturday and Sunday. At least 12 shootings in all. 4 people are wounded, 1 critically.
13: Fox's Chris Foster. Well, 18 Americans remain in quarantine in the U.S. as a precaution after the hantavirus outbreak on a cruise ship. There's an African Ebola outbreak in the Congo and Uganda. 300 people infected, about 80 deaths. 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
2: Yeah. Featuring
3: Pat Gray, Jeff Fisher this week. Great to have you with us. Thanks for joining us. Glenn was in, of course, Great Britain over the weekend. He was in London.
4: Yeah, he was there all week.
3: Yeah. Yeah. Very true. But his speech was Saturday.
4: All right.
3: And so it was a pretty big event.
4: Just a tad.
3: Yeah, there was a lot of people. We'll show you the evidence of that. I think it's beyond, just slightly beyond what the police were estimating.
4: Yes.
3: What do they say? There were like over a dozen people yeah. or something. I don't know.
4: There was definitely at least a baker's dozen.
3: Yeah, at least.
4: Yeah.
3: We'll get into that and much more coming up. You know, summer used to mean a couple of cookouts, maybe a road trip, maybe taking the kids somewhere for a few days. 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
3: So in London, there was the big... What were they calling it? The, I don't
4: Free
3: know.
4: Free the UK.
3: Unite the Kingdom. That's what it was. Unite the Kingdom. I know it was something fairly easy. Unite the Kingdom. Yeah. Not that hard
4: no.
3: to remember, actually.
4: No.
3: And some of them were holding signs, Make England Great Again. So MEGA.
4: Right. Whatever
3: kinda
4: works.
3: Like MAGA.
4: Whatever MEGA, works.
3: Whatever works. Led by Tommy Robinson. In all of the articles I've seen on this, they also include his real name. Well, I don't know why.
4: And they always, the ones I read also include, he was arrested. He's been arrested all these times.
3: Yeah.
4: That's the point.
3: Yeah.
4: It's the whole point. It was pretty amazing. And, I mean, he's...
3: Well, they try to spin it as negative as they possibly
4: absolutely.
3: Can.
4: Absolutely. Absolutely. Which
3: they can't stand him.
4: I mean, no question. And that's exactly why, even when we talked about how they, miscount the crowd. I mean, it was no way that was there 12 people there.
3: No.
4: I mean, there was more than 12.
3: Yeah, actually,
4: I can only count to 18. So, I mean, there was more than 18, I think.
3: I think so. Yeah. I think you're right. Yeah. Actually, the lowest number I saw was 60,000 estimated by police. But the highest I saw was 110. But it's way beyond either of those.
4: Yes.
3: I think it was in the millions somewhere.
4: I mean, at least 800,000 to 1.5 million.
3: Had to be.
4: Somewhere in there.
3: Yeah. I mean, I'd say that was about the range. But you remember when we did the thing on the mall?
4: Yes.
3: Back in 2010.
4: Restoring freedom, love, grace,
3: something. We
4: God,
3: restored something. Something.
4: Yeah, we were restoring something.
3: And,
4: yeah. And we restored
3: faith?
4: It, darn it.
3: I don't know if that was...
4: No, that was not it.
3: No, it was... First one wasn't restoring faith.
4: No.
3: We restored something else.
4: We did.
3: I don't remember
4: And it's been
3: what.
4: Still restored, so don't even worry about it.
3: That's why we don't remember the name, because it was restored, and now it's...
4: It's taken care
3: it's
4: of.
3: It's irrelevant. We took care of it. But I remember CBS estimated the crowd size on the mall when we had that rally at 80,000. Do you remember that?
4: Yeah.
3: We had 500,000 people there, and they said it was 80,000. Oh, okay. So anyway, they do their best to diminish these things and make them sound unimportant and a lot less important than they actually
4: were. That's for sure.
3: But They had a bunch of speakers, and Glenn was one of them. And here's what Glenn Beck had to say in London on Saturday.
6: I bring you greetings from the United States of America.
7: Hello.
6: It is such an honor to be with you today. It is really an amazing thing to see you all stand up. And I come here to stand with you shoulder to shoulder because of people like Tommy and people like you that have shown the courage to speak and stand when so few will. Thank you. You have truly paid a price for refusing to ignore what is obviously happening all around us. You refuse to not see what's happening to our streets and to our daughters and to our women in the streets. And it means something as an American to see you stand. And I just want you to know there are millions of Americans all across the other side of the world that see you, hear you, and are praying for you and are standing with you today. I want to make it clear why I am... Thank you. I will tell you that I am here today, like you, not to stand against anything and hate, not to stand for hatred, but to stand for the most revolutionary idea in human history, that all men are created equal, and not because of a king or parliament says it, but because we are all endowed by our Creator with certain unalienable rights. Those rights cannot be taken from us by government or religion. No ideology can take them away. They are life and liberty and the right to speak your mind and to speak truth. The right to worship or not worship according to your conscience. Equal justice under the law. These words come from our American Declaration of Independence, but they were born here on this soil. They were born here in England, the meadows of Runnymede with a Magna Carta. They were born in the English common law that says even the king is not above the law. In the covenant faith of the Scottish people, the stubborn independence of the freeborn Englishmen who said they will never bow to a tyrant. These are the principles that built the freest, most prosperous civilization the world has ever known. And Sharia law cannot abide by it. Sharia law cannot live side by side. It does not see all men that are created equal. It does not practice and protect the right to leave that faith or even criticize that faith. It does not grant equal dignity to every daughter and every son under the law. And where Sharia law advances as a parallel system, our hard-fought rights retreat. And history has shown it time and time again. Our shared failure on both sides of the Atlantic is that we forgot where our rights come from. We have treated liberty as something automatic, something in the air that we breathe, instead of the sacred inheritance that needs to be taught and defended and lived by each and every generation. But that forgetting has opened the door. But the good news is, the uniting hope is that it's not too late to remember. We can, beginning now, teach our children again that those God-given rights, those truths are what makes us free. We can demand that every person that comes to our shore or the shores of any country in Western civilization or those who are already here, that they must live under the same equal law that protects every citizen. One law, one standard of living, one standard for every man and every woman. And if we can do that, then we'll restore what made the West worth restoring and defending. Great Britain and the United States, we are not separate stories. We are branches of the same tree, the tree that is rooted in equality before God and the law. If we stand together on that foundation, not in anger, but in clarity, and the courage that you are showing today just for standing here, then our children will inherit not decline, but they will again inherit a brighter future, a civilization where every person can come here and walk these streets in safety, speak freely, and pursue happiness without fear. That is our fight. That is our inheritance. That is what will reunite all of us and renew the West. I am so happy to see all of your flags all in front. We have been told that we should be ashamed. We are not ashamed of our heritage. We have learned from our mistakes. We are proud that our shared heritage changed the world, healed the world, and fed the world. And as our president, President Lincoln, once said, with malice toward none and charity toward all, let us remember truly who we are. Raise your flags and raise your voices. As our president, George Washington, said at the beginning of our nation, let us raise a standard that the wise and the honest can repair. The event is in the hand of God. As the scriptures tell us, as for me and my house, we know who we serve. And as our current president, Donald Trump, might say, make England great again. God bless you. May God help us save our shared republics and civilization. God bless you. Thank you for standing.
4: Okay.
3: There you go.
4: I mean, that wasn't as long as the Restoring Honor speech in Washington, D.C.
3: You think?
4: But,
3: No. Yeah. It's still pretty like good. Everybody was about 7 to 10 minutes or so.
4: Yeah.
3: Because they had a lot of speakers.
4: No doubt about it.
3: That might be the shortest speech Glenn's ever given. I didn't realize he had it in him. I really didn't think that was possible. Because when I heard it was going to be a short speech, I'm like, yeah, what, an hour and a half?
4: Right.
3: That's
4: right.
3: Just 90 minutes.
4: I've cut it down to 70 minutes.
3: It was really good, though. The crowd was so loud. That's the loudest crowd I have ever heard while he was speaking.
4: The crowd, and those people that the camera showed looked like they were paying attention. But the audio we were picking up was
3: a lot
4: of crowd noise.
3: A lot of talking and stuff. Shut up! I'm trying to speak up here! Okay? You rude bastard. Shut up!
4: I don't have to be here.
3: You know, I came across the ocean for first I came across a continent, then I came across an ocean for you. Listen to me!
4: He says that just gets cut off.
3: Yeah.
4: Yeah, okay. Yeah.
3: But really good speech. And, you know, I hope they can get a grip
4: me
3: on
4: too.
3: Things because...
4: Me too.
3: And they're further down the line than we are.
4: Yes, they are.
3: And we're pretty far down the line. I mean, you're talking about Islamists, and you're talking about people who have told you and told us that they're going to take over your country, your culture, your language, your religion.
4: Every house.
3: And every house. We're told this all the time.
4: Yes, we are.
3: Every house will be Muslim. No. No. No, that is untrue. But, you know, in England, in Britain,
4: it's even worse. Yeah, it is.
3: And Keir Starmer is not doing a thing about it.
4: No, he's all for it.
3: And so, you know, he just lost, his party just lost a massive election.
4: So?
3: And he doesn't care. Usually that means in their parliamentary system that he has to hold an election. And somebody else will be, he'll step down, somebody else will be elected prime minister.
4: I don't understand how that all works, but.
3: I don't either.
4: But he's holding on. He's dug his heels in, man.
3: He said the country would fly apart, essentially, if he were to step down now.
4: Right.
3: Really?
4: Right.
3: No, I think it'd be awesome.
4: That's what will happen.
3: For the nation. Yeah. All right. We've got more for you coming up in 1 minute. You wake up one day. And you check your bank account and you discover that apparently you you just purchased a jet ski in Romania. 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

0: So, where do we go from here? Hopefully, you know, we've got some momentum in this country since President Trump to be able to, you know, stand up to the forces that are trying to overtake our culture and our nation. I mean, we've got Marxists. We have, I mean, in Texas, we've got a real battle with our senator, John Cornyn, who's in a battle in the primary against Ken Paxton, who I'd like to see beat John Cornyn. But then that Republican will have to take on
1: James Tallarico,
0: who is a nightmare. He purports to be a minister, a pastor. What is he supposedly?
1: Sure. He went to some school that made him some kind of minister.
0: So he talks a big game on Christianity.
1: He sure does.
0: But the Christianity he speaks is not familiar to a lot of Christians. Here is some of what he had to say about, here's his message on being a Christian in political office.
2: Again, I think we have to have a real conversation within the church, within Christian communities, about what is our relationship with power. Because in my mind, as a Christian, mm-hmm. power that is not shared is also domination. Mm. And in a democracy, it's all about sharing power.
0: We're not a democracy.
2: We acknowledge that power is real and that it has consequences. And we commit to sharing that together as a nation, as communities. And I think that's where we have to strive.
1: Yeah.
2: Theocracy, in my mind, is the most dangerous form of government.
0: We're not a theocracy either.
2: The only thing worse than a tyrant is a tyrant who thinks they're on a mission from God.
1: Oh, yeah. Mm. Oh,
0: wow.
2: And that's good. Why our faith in Jesus should lead us away from theocracy, away from tyranny, away from Christian nationalism, toward a multiracial, multicultural democracy where we can all freely love God and fully love our neighbors.
0: Wait a minute. Can we not do that now?
1: No, you cannot.
0: I love my neighbors. I don't know them, but I I have a kind of an invisible love for them.
1: Yeah, it's there. There's nothing like that invisible love, though.
0: No, there's nothing like it. Yeah. It's beautiful. When you have an invisible love for people that you've never met, it's really powerful. It's important and it's powerful. But I do love God. We do. There's not a more diverse society in the world than what we have in America. What is he talking about? I mean, it's like there's only one version of people on. I don't know what country you're looking at.
1: Right.
0: But it's not this one.
1: And I doubt. I mean, Jamie Lynn, Kern Lima, right? Jamie Kern Lima. She didn't look like she was ready to push back.
0: Oh, is that who that is?
1: She gave a couple.
0: Jamie Lynn.
1: Yeah, Jamie Lynn Kern. She as
0: is she liberal? Because I can't imagine him showing up on a conservative.
1: That's correct.
0: Yeah.
1: She's a billionaire, made a bunch of money in makeup. And she spent a lot of time on the northwest coast of America.
0: Uh-huh.
1: So you make up your own mind.
0: Yeah. Oh, jeez. Yeah, no pushback at all.
1: No.
0: But you're not going to get that from her.
1: No.
0: Obviously. And he won't show up on a show like this.
1: Not a chance.
0: Not in a million
1: years.
0: It's The
1: View and Jamie Lynn.
0: Yeah, that's about it.
1: Yeah.
0: But sadly, he leads both Cornyn and Ken Paxton in the polls leading up to the primary, which is what, next week?
1: I think next week.
0: The Cornyn-Paxton primary is next week. And then, of course, whoever wins that will take on that buffoon in the general election. So say a prayer for Texas, because can't lose Texas.
1: Nah.
0: To this guy?
1: No way.
0: No way. More coming up.
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16: John Polk was my nemesis. I knew in order to live a rich and fulfilling life, one where I was equal under the law and could be happy and fulfilled, I needed to defeat the message that John Polk was peddling.
17: I'm John Polk. For years, I was the poster boy of the conversion therapy movement. The ex-gay who married an ex-lesbian and traveled the world telling my story of how I changed my sexuality from gay to straight. I wore the label of ex-gay with pride. That was all until, well, we'll get to that part.
16: He's like a car wreck, and then people can't keep their eyes off him. He evokes a reaction. He did with me.
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16: I hated him. 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
17: 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And as I look, too, at the harm I did from within it. 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

0: It's Pat and Jeffy for Glenn this week. 888-727-BECK if you'd like to get in touch with us during the course of the show. And we got something a little bit lighter than we started out with. We've got a Fat Five coming up.
1: All right, well, that's true. Thank you. And except that I'm going to start out with telling you wholesale prices had their highest annual increase in more than 3 years last month.
0: Ooh.
1: So if
0: the highest in 3 years?
1: That's correct. So if you actually do your own shopping, you already know this. I mean, because you are the data, and this confirms it. But Iran doesn't have nukes.
0: Right. Okay. So there you go.
1: There's that.
0: There is that.
1: Fort Worth, Texas, is now the 10th largest city in America. If you have put Dallas and Fort Worth together, DFW, the Metroplex, we'd be in fourth place.
0: Fourth place.
1: Yeah, just in fourth place. What's close, though, we're gaining on Houston. You still have New York. New York only does not have more than 9 million people. It's been a long time since I remember New York not having 10 or 9 or 10 million.
0: Yeah. I mean, are we talking metro?

0: Because Houston and DFW are very close. I mean, if we would be tied, you know, our fourth place is 608, and they have 97, 315, so what, 40,000 maybe, something like that. Mm-hmm. Then
1: both Dallas, DFW Metroplex, and Houston are around 8 million, though. If you're talking about the greater whole area, yeah.
0: Because separately, I mean, the Dallas City and Fort Worth are 9 and 10 when you do them separate, which is, I found interesting. Austin is 12th. So you look at this, I mean, wow. Yeah, we have Houston, San Antonio, which is in 7th place, 1.5 million, Dallas, Fort Worth, Austin.
1: Wow.
0: In the top 12.
1: Okay.
0: Cities are growing. Good. Yeah, the cities are growing, no question. And Jacksonville is 11th, which I've... It's interesting.
1: It does tell you, though, that Texas is closed now, that there's no more vacancy.
0: That's exactly what that tells you. Yeah,
1: vacancies.
0: We really did want people to come here and join the state, but... Yeah,
1: it's too late now.
0: You can't.
1: Too late. You can't.
0: What are you going to do?
1: We're closed. No vacancies.
0: You know, there's a great state, Oklahoma.
1: Yeah, they have vacancies.
0: It isn't really that great of a state, but
1: still,
0: you have to go there.
1: There's vacancy there, though.
0: And you know where you could... Louisiana is beautiful.
1: Oh, this time of year?
0: You could go there. You could go there. I hear Mississippi has really cheap land.
1: It's lovely.
0: So.
1: It's lovely.
0: Go there.
1: Mm-hmm.
0: If you're on the East Coast, I don't know if Florida's cold yet, closed yet or not.
1: I don't know. No, I think it's pretty open. It's Florida? Wide open. Yeah.
0: Yeah, okay. You can still go there.
1: You can try
0: just
1: Florida.
0: Not Texas.
1: Mm-mm.
0: So who's the coolest celebrity? 77-year-old Samuel L. Jackson, who starred in more movies that have grossed $100 million or more around the world than anyone else, according to Guinness. He's atop the cool list of the famous figures that the majority of Americans actually see as cool. So you have Samuel L. Jackson as number one.
1: Mm-hmm.
0: Number two, if you look at the chart, is the Beatles, Michael Jordan,
1: okay,
0: Willie Nelson.
1: Mm-hmm.
0: Clint Eastwood, The Rock, Ryan Reynolds,
1: all right,
0: Serena Williams. The bottom two should not be on this list. Barack Obama, Meryl Streep.
1: Oh man.
0: Oh, I mean, have the
1: how only, did they sneak in?
0: I don't know. And the only good thing about this is that they have. Well, Barack is tied for no love, not good at all, not cool at all. And cool, both 34%. Meryl Streep is underwater. She has 24% cool, which I don't know how you get that
1: either.
0: With Meryl. Yep. But she has 27% not cool. So she's underwater with that.
1: Okay.
0: But the rest of them, I mean, I guess, you know, sure. Mm-hmm. Sure.
1: All right.
0: I mean, that's cool.
1: Like Ryan Reynolds. He's fun.
0: Yeah.
1: He's fun.
0: Yeah. He couldn't get his wife in line, though, with that whole lawsuit thing. It's a little issue.
1: Yeah.
0: Should have told her, Blake, easy.
1: Yeah.
0: It's not going to work, be on your side, but couldn't do it. So it was a little disappointing for Ryan. Soon to be on the coolness chart will be the next 007. Amazon MGM has started auditioning for the next 007. They brought in Nina Gold to find their Bond, and she knows her way around the franchise. She's done Game of Thrones and The Crown and all 5 Star Wars films. So industry chatter has landed on Jacob Elordi, Australian actor, or Callum Turner, British actor, or Aaron Taylor Johnson, another Brit, as front runners, though producers had already floated. We talked about it going with an unknown. So the Broccoli family has held creative control of the franchise for over 60 years before they handed the keys over to Amazon last year. And they were afraid that Amazon was going to water it down, but looks like they're going to keep it going. And they're going to keep it going with, a fine 007 actor that's a male and, good looking instead of a female trans person as the new 007. Because that would be great.
1: Wouldn't it?
0: That would be great if there was actually a...
1: Yeah. I think a trans person should fill every role from now on. All of them. That's kind of where I am right now.
0: Yeah?
1: Yeah, just let them have every
0: role.
1: So
0: you are actually...
1: We're headed that way anyway.
0: With the Academy.
1: Yeah, I am.
0: With the awards. I mean, just loosen up with that.
1: Just let them all. If you can't find a transactor, don't do the

0: movie.
1: Yeah.
0: Don't do it. Okay? Because they should be the lead character in every movie.
1: Well, listen, if they're not,
0: every movie.
1: If they're not, you get a check mark against you.
0: Yes, that's
1: for the
0: sure
1: movie.
0: Sure is true.
1: And if you don't, you have to have... I watched a show on Netflix. Death by Lightning. About President James Garfield.
0: Oh.
1: And his death and the guy that shot him and everything. But
0: that sounds riveting.
1: It's not bad. It's a four episode. It's a four episode show. It's not
0: sorry
1: bad.
0: I missed that.
1: It's not bad. No, you.
0: I'm gonna track it down.
1: It's on Netflix.
0: It's very afternoon.
1: Should be in your timeline.
0: Yeah.
1: But anyway, there's an opening scene where it shows Chicago and it shows a black man with one leg walking with canes, and then a female, and then another black guy, and there's a Chinese guy off to the side, and just a one little white guy, and they're just walking down the street. And I'm like, that was not Chicago in 1880. I'm sorry.
0: No, that was.
1: No,
0: that was diversity.
1: Not Chicago.
0: In the 1800s.
1: It was not.
0: Yeah, absolutely.
1: No. I'm sorry. No. But yeah, I got it. It's just
0: that's great.
1: Just,
0: yeah, they have to. They think they have to.
1: Yeah,
0: so they
1: right.
0: do.
1: That's all right.
0: I mean, my wife and I are watching this Hallmark series, which is it's actually good.
1: Is it?
0: It's called The Way Home.
1: Be a hard time. Oh yeah. Man, that sounds so much better than Death by Lightning and the James
0: actually,
1: Garfield.
0: It is okay. Better than James Garfield's okay. story. I'm pretty confident of that.
1: I don't think so.
0: But of course, you know, Hallmark some time ago, years ago, decided that they were going to play the LGBTQIA2+ game. And so they are. And so they've got a lesbian couple in there and a trans person in there.
1: That of course.
0: Made sure,
1: you have to.
0: Made sure they told everybody that their
1: you have to.
0: Pronouns were not she or him. It was they, them.
1: Right.
0: They, them.
1: They have to. So many shows.
0: Okay. Well, good for you.
1: And it's not just Hallmark. It's the,
0: no, it's
1: the,
0: all of them.
1: The other networks. I mean, they absolutely. If it's a new show coming from a network. Someone,
0: if it's in the last 2 to 3 years.
1: Yeah, yes. Someone will be gay.
0: But that's
1: someone
0: not enough.
1: Someone will be trans.
0: Right.
1: And you have to have a multiracial LGBTQ.
0: No question.
1: IA+ mm-hmm. together.
0: Yeah.
1: That just has to happen.
0: Yeah.
1: It has to.
0: Yeah.
1: And, when, and that's some of the shows I really like, so I just let it go. I'm like, of course.
0: Mm-hmm.
1: Of course they're gay.
0: I know.
1: Of course.
0: I know.
1: All right. That's the way they are. Because everyone in my neighborhood is exactly like that. Even my invisible
0: mm-hmm.
1: love that I have for yeah. my neighbors, exactly like that.
0: Okay, good.
1: Exactly. So well, our neighborhood is ready.
0: Because every neighborhood has to have 0.7%
1: we get together,
0: trans people.
1: When we get together, there's always the handicapped black guy.
0: Right. Have to.
1: And the female and the handicapped male, always.
0: It's America.
1: Have to.
0: Right?
1: I mentioned this on our Daily Morning Show, Pat Gray Unleashed. Airs right before this show, actually, 7 to 9 Eastern on Blaze TV and other platforms. The podcast is also available wherever you get your podcasts. Please subscribe and enjoy Pat Gray Unleashed. I'm not worried about this, but I am a little apprehensive. Tonight at around 6 p.m. Eastern, the asteroid 2026 JH2 is going to shoot over Earth's surface.
0: Catchy name.
1: Right? They mm-hmm. name them good.
0: They do.
1: Yeah, they think of it. That's those scientists
0: mm-hmm.
1: at those big telescopes. They just, oh, you know what? That's 2026 JH2. Yeah.
0: Yeah.
1: That's what it is.
0: Huh.
1: That's what it is. So that's going to be, it's going to fly past us at 56,000 miles. So that's between us and the moon.
0: For
1: but
0: sure.
1: They claim that it's closer to us than a handful of spacecraft, but there's no suggestion that these spacecrafts are at risk.
0: Okay.
1: And it's going to fly above the satellites.
0: Jeez.
1: Okay. So.
0: All right.
1: That's, if you say so. And it will not impact the planet.
0: All right. I hope you're right.
1: You say so. It's apparently 115 feet across. They really don't know. They're just guessing, but they believe that that's how big it is. That's okay. Like the size of, I don't know, a blue whale that we have on this planet. So
0: even if it hit us, it wouldn't be a planet killer.
1: It is not a planet killer, no.
0: But it would do some damage.
1: It may, you know, like if it hits your house.
0: Yeah, that would be
1: some damage.
0: It would be bad.
1: Yeah.
0: I would not enjoy that.
1: No.
0: Even though my house is in disarray right now, I wouldn't appreciate
1: really?
0: An
1: asteroid
0: hitting
1: start again?
0: It. No, no, thanks.
1: Just start again.
0: No, thank
1: fill in
0: you.
1: The hole. We're building right back
0: no,
1: up again.
0: No, thank you.
1: So, I mean, keep eyes up. to the sky, yeah. 6 p.m. Eastern. It's going to be fascinating to see it fly by, if indeed it does fly by.
0: Will we see it in the daylight? Because 6 yeah. o'clock, it's not going to be dark.
1: We'll see it. We should be able to see it. Those things are pretty bright.
0: Yeah.
1: They're moving pretty fast through space.
0: Mm-hmm.
1: And they were, one story I said, say they believe that it goes around the sun and goes around every 3.5 years or whatever, but I don't remember this 3.5 years ago.
0: Not that close.
1: Uh-huh. Yeah. And this is the first time. I mean, it was the one planetary site telescope in Arizona that spotted it. So it was like, oh, hey. Oh, there's an asteroid there.
0: Mm-hmm.
1: It looks like it's going to be pretty close to Earth. Maybe we should tell somebody. Yeah, they did. I mean, I know it's a big sky.
0: Yeah.
1: Keep an eye on. All documentaries have told us that.
0: Yeah.
1: But I hope they.
0: Well, the documentary Armageddon told us that.
1: That's exactly right.
0: It's a really big sky out there.
1: That's why they didn't see it.
0: Yeah.
1: Begging your pardon.
0: Yeah.
1: Mr. President, but it's a big ass sky. So.
0: All right.
1: That's a quote. From the movie.
0: 888-727-BECK. More coming up.
2: Glenn Beck.

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14: In the NBA playoffs, the Cleveland Cavaliers are headed back to the Eastern Conference Finals for the first time since 2018, and it's their first trip without LeBron James since 1992 after beating Detroit in Game 7, 125-94. They will start their series with the Knicks tomorrow night in New York. The West Finals start tonight with San Antonio in Oklahoma City, 8:30 Eastern on NBC and Peacock. In the Stanley Cup playoffs, Game 7 between Montreal and Buffalo is tonight at 7:30 on ESPN. The winner faces Carolina. And in the NFL, sources say Nashville is expected to be named the host of Super Bowl 64 in 2030. It would be the city's first ever Super Bowl and showcase the Titans' new stadium, which is expected to open next year. I'm Andy West with your iHeartRadio Sports Report.
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16: Lisa Skye Hain loved working with people.
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0: Welcome. California, man, they just can't get it through their skulls in California. Stop with the men in girls' competitions.
1: I thought we were done with that.
0: No, we're not. We're absolutely not. They just had a track meet. It was one of the state championships.
1: Wow.
0: The CIF Southern Section Finals.
1: I love those.
0: On Saturday, where a male, won high jump, long jump, triple jump in the...
1: An athlete.
0: Yep. So then...
1: But he won this under the girls' heading.
0: Yes. Yes. A.B. Hernandez won three competitions. So then the photos and video of the three podium ceremonies, one of which showed Hernandez and the top female finisher sharing the podium's top spot, went viral on social media, prompting backlash against the CIF among politicians, including Tim Burchett, Nancy Mace, and plus Riley Gaines and Jennifer Say. Tim Burchett saw the photo and just wrote, "I just threw up."
1: Wow, what a hater.
0: And then Nancy Mace, this is infuriating. Yeah, seeing the male with the female top finisher. But I mean, this male won the event. It was triple jump or the long jump by almost 2 feet. Like, it was, you don't win by those kinds of margins normally.
1: And that probably doesn't say in the story, but I'd like to know where he matched up with the actual boys.
0: Yeah, I'd love to know. Riley Gaines said, if you have to create a shared podium for the boy competing in the girls' event, you've already admitted you know he isn't a girl.
1: Thank you.
0: And that his participation is unfair.
1: I mean, well,
0: isn't that the truth?
1: They will just, look, we just do that because he's different. He's special.
0: He's special.
1: Yeah.
0: He's special. Different. I mean, if I'm the parents of these girls, how pissed would you be?
1: Oh.
0: You know, they work their whole lives to get to this point, and then some male takes it from them.
1: Do we pull them out? Do we just say that we're not doing it?
0: I don't know. Honestly, that's happened.
1: I know.
0: And hasn't helped.
1: And they've paid the price for it, too.
0: Yeah. Yep. So then they just get shut out of all events at that point. All right, 888-727-BECK. More coming up.
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15: This is a Fox News alert. A key ruling in the murder case against Luigi Mangione. I'm Dave Anthony. Moments ago, a judge suppresses some of the evidence, throwing some of it out in this case involving the 2024 shooting death of United Healthcare CEO outside a hotel in New York City. What police found in a backpack when they arrested Mangione days later.
16: His cell phone, his passport, his wallet, and a computer chip will not be allowed into evidence.
15: That's Fox's Eric Shawn outside the court in New York City. Mangione also faces federal charges in that shooting death. There was something the judge will allow in this case at trial.
16: A handmade 9mm weapon, apparently under this ruling, that will be allowed to be in the trial. That the gun, the weapon that police say was used to kill Brian Thompson.
15: Again, that's Eric Shawn outside the court. Three juveniles under arrest in Austin, Texas.
17: Believed to be connected to 12 shootings across Austin that left four people injured over the weekend. Police say the suspects, a 15, 16, and 17-year-old, allegedly stole multiple vehicles and fired what they believe were random shots at homes, pedestrians, and two fire stations.
15: That's Fox's Carly Shimkus. In a court filing in Florida this morning, President Trump is moving to withdraw his $10 billion lawsuit against the IRS over leaks of his tax returns amid reports the Trump administration is preparing a compensation fund for allies of the president he believes were wrongfully investigated. The president's also warning Iran the clock is ticking, with the two sides still at a standstill in talks. He posted on Truth Social, they better move fast or there will be nothing left of them, adding time is of the essence as the president gets ready this week for a meeting with his national security team considering the possibility of resuming military strikes. 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
21: Temperatures being 30 degrees above average.
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1: Glenn Beck is on.
2: Yeah. Featuring Pat and Jeffy today, 888-727-BECK. I want to know, is it just me this weekend, or was President Trump doing things that, I don't know, we all loved and admired?
3: He did some good things.
2: He did some good things, yes. But he did some things that I wasn't exactly crazy about. We'll get into that coming up. You can learn a lot about a person by walking through their house. You see the height marks on the wall where they measured their kids growing up. The scratch on the floor from the time somebody dragged a Christmas tree stand through the living room. You know, the back patio where 100 barbecues happen. A house is never just a house. That's why buying or selling one is a lot more emotional than people sometimes expect it to be. And it's also why the person helping you through that process matters so much. That's why Glenn started Real Estate Agents at Trust. He wanted to build a network of professionals who understand that they're not just moving property around on a spreadsheet. They're helping people through some of the biggest transitions of their lives. Because for most people out there, home is one of the most important words in the English language. 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The name really says it all. 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All right. President Trump had a busy weekend. He was talking about a lot of different things. One of them, Iran. And here's what he had to say about Iran.
4: You like to talk about cards. It seems like they're playing with a bad deck, to your point.
5: They have no deck.
4: But they're still playing.
5: No, the only thing they have going is a fake press. They know how well we're doing militarily. And then at the request of a very nice group of people from Pakistan, who are very close to Iran, I didn't go that final. They said, could you stop? We're going to make a deal. And we really had the confines of a deal. No nuclear. Mm-hmm. They were going to give us the dust, nuclear dust, everything we wanted. And every time they make a deal, the next day, it's like we didn't have that conversation. And that's taken place about five times. There's something wrong with them. Actually, they're crazy. And you know what? Because of that, they cannot have a nuclear weapon. Because
4: the president of China agrees with you on that.
5: And he agrees with me on that. He agrees with me that he wants to see it end. He'd like to see it end. He would like to help. If he wants help, that's great. But we don't need help. And you know the problem with help? When somebody helps you, they always want something on the other side. That's the way help works.
2: That's probably true.
3: Yeah, especially in his business.
2: So I think it's time to stop warning them and time to start just following up on the action.
3: He said the clock was ticking, right?
2: Yeah, he did.
3: That's what he put out this weekend. Yeah. He said the clock is ticking. Mm-hmm. I don't know what the exact message was, but it meant that he was going to destroy them.
2: Yes.
3: Well, let's do that. Yeah, yeah. Time is of the essence. I agree with that. Mm-hmm. Get moving fast, mm-hmm. or there won't be anything left of them. I mean, that wording is...
2: Yeah, it's for Iran. The clock is ticking, and they better get moving fast, or there won't be anything left of them. Time is of the essence. That's what he said.
3: I mean,
2: so
3: let's do it.
2: Put the hammer down.
3: Let's
2: do it.
3: Do it.
2: Yeah. There was more, though. He talked about Iran's deal making.
5: They're afraid to make a deal. They don't know how to make a deal. They've never been put in this position before.
4: So you're going to hold out until they do.
5: Well, I'm going to do what's right. I have to do what's right.
4: But the strait should be open, right?
5: It should be open. Look, see, to stop the strait is very easy. All they have to do is say, we dropped a mine in the strait someplace. You know, so you're at a little disadvantage, but that's okay. The strait will be open. They will not have a nuclear weapon. And the world will go on. And you will see gasoline prices drop. Energy prices generally drop like nobody. Don't forget, they have a lot of boats that are loaded up with oil that are going to bring the oil out as soon as this is over. And I think it's going to end fast. They've been holding up the world for many, many years with the strait. You know, they've used this many, many times. Yeah. They said, we'll close the strait. They've closed it in the past. They use it as a weapon. They're not using it as a weapon with me. And what they did, and actually what President Xi said last night, sort of smiling about it, he said, well, they close the strait, and then you close them.
4: But it's, you think they're going to capitulate sometime soon?
5: Yeah, oh, sure. Okay. I have no doubt.
3: Mm. Okay, good.
2: I hope it's very soon.
3: Me too.
2: And it would be nice if we didn't have to hit them again, but it kind of seems like we're going to.
3: If that's all they understand,
2: yeah,
3: is, you know, the,
2: it seems like it
3: the
2: is.
3: Power side.
2: Yeah. Then show it to them again.
3: Let's do it.
2: Because, you know, gas prices are through the roof. And that's making, you know, the everything else that's delivered
3: all the
2: by
3: goods,
2: trucks that use everything. Gas go up in price.
3: And a lot of items, you know, in the stores that we get other than the goods. But, I mean, the packaging and the plastic bags and everything mm-hmm. that's stuck.
2: Yeah.
3: We get that over through shipping. And so let's wrap this thing up.
2: Mm-hmm.
3: Let's go.
2: Mm-hmm.
3: I mean, we were told it was 4 or 5 weeks. Then we were told, well, you know, as long as it takes, won't take long. It's not going to be as long. You're questioning me about this.
2: Yeah.
3: We're not as long as Vietnam, not as long as Iraq.
2: Not as long as a 100-year war. Okay. So.
3: It's not that.
2: Compared to the 100-year war.
3: This is like nothing.
2: A blink of an
3: yeah,
2: eye.
3: It's nothing.
2: All right.
3: Yeah, well, you're right. You're 100% right. And I apologize for even thinking about
2: thinking about questioning you
3: on this.
2: Right. Okay. Then don't. How about that?
3: Let's and he, you know, he's said in the past that he thinks that they the mine thing is kind of BS. You know, one mine and then I got to shut everything down, and he said in the past he doesn't even think there are any. So, okay, well, then let's.
2: Then we heard last week, was it from Pete Hegseth, I think, who said we've destroyed 90% of the mines that were in the Strait. Remember that?
3: Yeah, that was either Hegseth or CENTCOM guy.
2: Yeah, it was one of them that said we've destroyed mines. So there must have been some, and now we've destroyed them, and now we know there's 10% left. Let's destroy them too. If we know there's 10% more, we must know where they are because we've seen them,
3: let's
2: right?
3: Destroy them, how right? Right.
2: So, I don't know.
3: And how much, I don't think there was ever a number, right? We don't know if there was 10 and we've blown up 9.
2: Yeah. Whatever. Don't know. Yeah. Don't know. Okay. But he also talked about China and Taiwan.
5: I'm not looking to have somebody go independent and, you know, we're supposed to travel 9,500 miles to fight a war. I'm not looking for that. I want them to cool down. I want China to cool down.
4: But you're waiting on approving billions of dollars of weapons for Taiwan.
5: That's right.
4: Is that
5: I'm
4: moving forward?
5: It. Well, I haven't approved it yet. We're going to see what happens.
4: What are you looking
5: for? I may
4: for?
5: Do it. I may not do it.
4: Yeah, what's your hinge point?
5: Well, I'm not going to say that, but I may do it. I may not do it. But we're not looking to have wars. And if you kept it the way it is, I think China's going to be okay with that. But we're not looking to have somebody say, let's go independent because the United States is backing us.
2: Okay.
3: Okay.
2: There's Taiwan discussed. I don't fully understand the Taiwan situation because our official U.S. policy is one China, is the one China policy.
3: Yeah, but we don't mean that
2: when we talk
3: to Taiwan.
2: I guess not.
3: Taiwan.
2: I guess not.
3: We're saying that, but not really. Not when you're not really.
2: But what does that mean if China attacks Taiwan? Then we don't have, because we don't have any treaty with them. That means if you're attacked, we come to your rescue militarily. Right. I don't believe that exists.
3: We have a lot of troops there.
2: And we have, you know, I think we'll provide them weapons, but I don't think we get involved militarily necessarily. So
3: for sure, Trump doesn't want to do that.
2: He doesn't want to do that. I don't want to do that. Does anybody want to do that? Go to war with China over Taiwan?
3: And Taiwan doesn't even want to do that, right?
2: No, I don't think anybody wants that. Then the other issue, though, with Taiwan or with China is something that affects us here in America a little bit more than the rest. Here he is talking about the Chinese students coming to America.
5: I could tell them I don't want any students. It's a very insulting thing to say to a country. They would then immediately go out and start building universities all over China. But if you don't have those students, good students, by the way, if you don't, and we do another thing, you know, if they're good and they want to stay in America, we won't give them a green card and things like that. You know, not only them, but other countries. But if you want to see a university system die, take a 500,000 people out of it.
2: All right, pause it for a second. All right, so the president seems to be saying there that without Chinese students, American universities collapse and go out of existence. Sorry, I don't believe that.
3: I find that hard to believe.
2: I think it's impossible to believe. There's no way that's true.
3: And there may be some universities that go out of business. And boy, what a shame that would be.
2: I mean, based on what American universities are teaching our kids, the propagandists that they are now, I'm not sure that would be a bad thing, frankly.
3: We can't have that.
2: Wow.
3: But, oh well.
2: You think, okay, there's 6,000 American universities.
3: Right.
2: If 500,000 people go away and aren't part of those universities anymore, that's an average of, and it's not going to work out this way, but it's 83 students per university.
3: Okay.
2: Oh, well. And they're not evenly distributed like that. There's probably more at Harvard, more at Yale. But I'm sorry, if Harvard loses 1,000 students,
3: they're shutting down.
2: They've got a $53 billion
3: war chest
2: that a fund that can fund them forever. So they're not going out of business.
3: Right.
2: They're not going out of business. University of Texas has $50 billion in their fund. I mean, these universities have
3: Gold buried underneath their main buildings. And that's what they built the universities
2: Texas
3: on.
2: Absolutely does.
3: Yeah.
2: Yeah. Literally has gold.
3: <I know.
2: laughs> They're not going out of business if a few students leave. And even if they did, again, so what?
3: Yeah.
2: Isn't the opportunity for them to spy and send information back to China worse than what would happen if they all go back home?
3: Right. And I realize, you know, he thinks it would be an insult.
2: Well. Oh, well. So?
3: I don't mean it to be an insult, but we've
2: I'm insulted by the spying that's going on from the Chinese.
3: Anyway, he addresses that a little bit later in his clip.
2: Yeah, let's see the rest of this.
5: The ones that won't be hurt are the top schools. The top schools will do fine, but your lower schools, your lower, the ones that don't do quite as well, those two, they'll be dying all over the place.
2: I don't believe that.
5: I frankly think that it's good that people come from other countries and they learn our culture and many of them want to stay here. I think it's good. Not everybody agrees with me. And it doesn't sound like a very conservative
2: position. Nobody agrees with you. It's not.
5: And I'm as conservative. I'm a conservative guy. I'm really a common sense guy, I think, more than a conservative guy.
2: Yeah, I think
5: MAGA is common sense, you know. People understand we want strong borders, we want strong military, we want good education, we want low interest rates,
1: I think people would argue worry about, do they have nefarious
5: sure,
1: intentions?
5: Sure, I know, and we worry about that, and honestly, you know, they do things to us and we do things to them. It's a very, very fine line, the whole thing with students.
2: No, it's really not.
5: So they have 500,000 students, and our university system does great. Mm-hmm. You know, it does great. You want to screw it up, take a 500,000 students out. Mm-hmm. And you're gonna see bankruptcies at the lower end of good colleges, but they're not known or whatever. You're going to have a lot of problems. So it's something I'm always looking at.
2: Push back.
5: But it's a very insulting thing to tell a country,
2: oh my gosh,
5: we don't want your people in our schools. I mean, it really is. Now, I'll have people say, that's a terrible thing, you know.
2: Is it?
5: It is a very insulting thing.
2: So? Even if it is.
5: And
2: so?
5: It's very interesting. It's something that didn't come up today. Came up last time. But
3: yeah, you know,
5: I will tell you that school systems don't want that to happen because you won't have much of a school system.
2: Wow. I don't know. That's amazing.
3: I don't understand that.
2: Amazing.
3: He's going to have to convince me more.
2: I don't think he could convince me on that one. I mean, they spy on us, we spy on them. No. I mean, how many Americans are in Chinese universities right now spying on China?
3: 500,000? Is that a number right or wrong?
2: I think it's wrong.
3: Okay.
2: Yeah, I think it's wrong.
3: Okay.
2: I would guess about 5 rather than 500,000. Maybe 5.
3: So
2: I don't know. We should look into that. How many American students?
3: I think we did it one time, didn't we? I think
2: are in Chinese universities.
3: It was
2: shockingly
3: low.
2: A couple
3: low.
2: Hundred or
3: yeah,
2: something?
3: It was shockingly
2: low. It was 250
3: low.
2: Or something. Yeah. Seems right. Yeah.
3: That sounds right.
2: But they're not, you know, you think they'd be have any problem at all with saying that Americans can't enter Chinese universities? No, they wouldn't have any problem at all with that.
3: No. And the insult, so.
2: Yeah, and? Oh, well. I mean,
3: that's
2: I know
3: the way
2: you've got
3: they feel.
2: A good sort of relationship with Xi Jinping. Yeah. And that's fine. But if he can't take it that, you know, it's 500, half a million Chinese students can't flood into our universities, oh, well.
3: Yeah, and now listen.
2: Oh, well.
3: And I want to apologize because mm-hmm. we have more opportunities to spy on China now.
2: Oh, okay.
3: We're up to 800.
2: 800. All right. So we have.
3: Approximately
2: 800 to their 500,000. Okay,
3: that discrepancy is a little much.
2: A little much.
3: Yeah, a little much.
2: It's a lot much. Maybe it's just us. I don't know if everybody's okay with Chinese students flooding into our American universities.
3: And I'm sorry, I don't believe that universities would fail.
2: No, I don't either.
3: I don't. And if they
2: not
3: do,
2: for a second.
3: I mean, I'm kind of okay with it. We could use the buildings and the property for other purposes.
2: Mm-hmm. Mm-hmm. 888-727-BECK. More coming up in 1 minute. Fortune favors the bold. That phrase describes something important about the American spirit. 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Criminals. 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
2: All right, Pat and Jeffy for Glenn today, 888-727-BECK. We also have President Trump on Americans' financial situation. He kind of doubled down on what he already said about the economy. Here he is on the economy.
4: Numbers are. You can imagine Democrats and political pundits jumped all over this statement that you made the other day. You were asked on the when you were leaving.
7: What extent are American financial situation motivating you to make a deal?
8: Not even a little bit. The only thing that matters when I'm talking about Iran, they can't have a nuclear weapon. I don't think about American financial situation. I don't think about anybody. I think about one thing. We cannot let Iran have a nuclear weapon. That's all.
5: That's right. That's a perfect statement. So, I'd make it again.
4: But you can imagine how many people stop the soundbite I don't think about America's financial situation. So what's your response to that framework?
5: It's very simple. When people hear me say it, Everybody agrees. Short-term pain. It's going to be short-term pain. But the pain is much less than people thought.
2: Is it, though? Is it much less than you thought? I'd like to note, at 727-BECK, 888-727-BECK. Is it much less than you thought it would be, the pain here? Did you think gas prices would
3: That's
2: be higher than this?
3: Do I need to call in? Because I would say no. it's not.
2: It's not less than you
3: less
2: thought
3: than
2: it would
3: I expected.
2: Be.
3: Okay. No. Huh. Yeah, the gasoline prices are higher than I expected. The food prices
2: are
3: higher than expected.
2: Oh, wow.
3: And there are a number of things, all costs, as a matter of fact,
2: are lower?
3: Higher.
2: Higher.
3: No, higher.
2: Oh, higher. Higher than you thought they would be.
3: All right.
2: Maybe it's just some, maybe we're the only ones that thought it would be less than this. It's possible. 727-BECK. 888-727-BECK. Pat and Jeffy for Glenn today.
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0: right, it's Pat and Jeffy for Glenn this week. He had the big thing in London over the weekend. We played his speech in the first hour. I think it went pretty well.
1: Yeah,
0: there was a lot of people at
1: whole
0: the Unite the Kingdom thing.
1: A whole bunch of people.
0: I don't know how many. They estimated 110,000. It was way over that,
1: way more than
0: I
1: that.
0: Think. I think it was 10 times that. I think it was somewhere between, what did you say, 800 and one
1: yeah,
0: and a half million?
1: 800 and one and a half, yeah. It certainly looks like
0: sounds about
1: that.
0: Right.
1: I mean, I didn't count every head.
0: Looking at
1: the video, I was just kind of guesstimating.
0: You should have.
1: Yeah, well.
0: But I guess we can't count on you to count people. So they were expecting 3 million. I don't know if they got that.
1: I don't know about that.
0: But they had a lot of people.
1: A whole bunch of people. Yeah, and it certainly, if I were a leader of a country who has done nothing but besmirch these people.
0: Yeah.
1: I would be
0: a little concerned.
1: I would be as well.
0: And that's why they're trying to minimize the turnout.
1: Yes.
2: By saying, it was anywhere from 60,000 to 110.
1: No. Right-wing lunatics.
0: And it was less than last year. No. I don't think so.
1: I don't know about that.
0: I don't think so. Not that I paid that close attention to it last year.
1: That's right. Still a whole bunch of people.
0: It's a lot of people that are unhappy.
1: With you.
0: Yeah. Yep. You're ruining their country, and they're showing up.
1: Yeah.
0: In
1: they want to put
0: large
1: an end to it.
0: Numbers.
1: And, you know, it's not, for some people, it's not going to end well.
0: And they just lost an election. The, you know, Starmer's party just lost the election. So.

0: higher gas prices. I'm paying like $4.20 a gallon.
1: Yeah.
0: And here's the thing.
1: Yeah.
0: If that was it, if that was it, maybe. But here, no Epstein client arrest, no political insider trading arrest, no Russia collusion arrest, no Doge fraud discovery arrest. Hell, Nick Sturley found serious.
2: They're doing something about that. The Nick Sturley stuff. I mean,
3: they're trying to do something there. J.D. Vance on that. So, you know, maybe somewhere down the line, we get some satisfaction on that.
2: I don't know that we're, you know, I'd like to see some arrests. You're right on that. That fraud needs to be brought to the law. But I think J.D.'s on that. Right. I heard him yapping this weekend that he's on it.
3: But. I mean, you make good points.
0: Happen. Look at the Doge fraud.
3: Yeah.
0: Nothing.
3: Yeah,
0: happened.
3: I know.
0: If something was going to happen, they would have done it with Doge. So I am done with Trump. I am done. He had his time. He dropped the ball. He started a new war and he raised my prices for everything.
2: Yeah, that's.
0: I'm done.
3: Who do you like for 28?
0: Man, I'm thinking, well, definitely not J.D. Vance. I don't trust him.
2: Really?
0: I'm really thinking Ron DeSantis. I mean, it's...
3: I like the way you're thinking. I've been thinking Ron DeSantis for a long time. Yeah.
0: Marco Rubio, yes, but I prefer Ron DeSantis. He's got a track record. I have family in Florida, and what I've seen from Ron DeSantis is exactly what we need for the rest of the United States of America.
3: Right. Thanks, Joshua. Appreciate it. People are feeling the pain.
2: Absolutely.
3: You know? Here's a little reminder about some of the things that Doge discovered.
4: Americans have been funding the following: $5.5 million to LGBTQ advocacy in Uganda.
3: Oh, okay.
4: $800,000 for transgender people, sex workers, and their clients in Nepal.
3: Nepal.
4: $3.6 for LGBTQ activism, free training in pastry cooking, psychosocial counseling, a cyber cafe, and the dance focus groups for male prostitutes in Haiti. And $1.1 million to produce gender transformation in diverse social and behavior change report, which advocates again gender blindness.
3: Gender blindness. Yeah. Okay. All right. I mean, you don't want to pay for those things?
2: No, you don't.
3: What's the matter with you?
2: Look, guys, we all are dealing with the higher prices for everything, right? And you have to do it. You have to deal with it. I'm not crazy about it, but I've found a way to pay for the gas back and forth to work, to pay for food for my family is I treat it just like the government treats it. You don't need to budget.
3: What a great way to go.
2: Yeah, you just do it.
3: So you just don't have a budget. That way you don't have to follow
2: I don't have to follow one. And so
3: that's brilliant.
2: Everything works out.
3: It just works out. Yeah. Just make it work, right? You just keep buying stuff on credit. That's what the government does, and they've taught us that really well.
2: I mean, it's not all on credit.
3: No, okay, well, good. Right. Like some of what the government does isn't on credit.
2: Thank you.
3: And we're only $39 trillion in debt.
2: Yeah, we need to let that go.
3: That's what President Trump thinks,
2: I know,
3: too.
2: Yeah. We just need to go back to zero on that so people stop complaining about it.
3: Well, what we can do is wait until we start printing so much money that, you know, it takes $40 trillion to buy a loaf of bread. And then we take that $40 trillion and instead of buying a loaf of bread,
2: we
3: pay off the Chinese and everybody else we owe money to. Yeah, we pay off the debt.
2: Forget about the debtors.
3: Great. Okay, but we just give them funny money. And everything's fine, right?
2: We're good.
3: That's what we'll do.
2: We're good.
3: Let's go to Greg in Minnesota. Greg, welcome.
5: Yeah, so you guys were asking about the gas prices being higher, and they're certainly higher than I expected, lasting longer than I expected. But
3: me too.
5: You know, Iran's always going to be a threat, so if we can neutralize some of that now, great. Let's get it done.
2: I don't disagree with that either.
3: I don't either. But yeah, it's very difficult though for people who are, struggling to pay bills anyway. And now you've got $4 and $5 a gallon
2: and
3: gas.
2: It's difficult for
3: really tough.
2: Me as a...
3: Thanks, Greg.
2: Just a guy that doesn't budget anything.

0: thing is just, you know, trying to get through here in America. Yeah. It's difficult for me to understand how a country that I'm told has more oil than the rest of the places around the country. And I'm told that most of that oil over there that's sitting on Karg Island that's just overflowing goes to China and Europe. How that affects me having to pay $4 a gallon for gas.
1: Yeah.
0: Or more. It shouldn't. And yet, it does. And I haven't figured that one out yet.
1: Yeah. If we're self-sustaining oil-wise, then it shouldn't affect us.
0: Correct.
1: Right?
0: I haven't figured that one quite out yet. So
1: yeah, that's a hard one. That's a tough one.
0: Yeah, so.
1: Daniel in North Carolina, welcome.
2: All these points are valid. If the true priority, however, is keeping Iran from having a nuclear weapon, then we should still focus on that as the true priority. And one would hope that the rest of the free world could all agree upon that and find a way to stop that from being such a threat, because if they had developed a nuclear weapon, from the information that we're getting, we're all overloaded with that. But from the information that we're getting, it appears that Iran would probably use that to decimate thousands, possibly millions of people. And then that would make things a lot more turbulent than they are right now in 2026.
1: Very true.
2: From the information that we're being given.
1: Yep.
0: Yeah.
1: No, I think you're right. Yeah. Appreciate it, Daniel. Thank you.
0: And because of the, you know, some of the distrust of Trump, you know, there's plenty of countries that we thought were our friends that have kind of showed their true colors to us.
1: Yeah. Germany, France.
0: Yeah.
1: Great Britain. All of them.
0: Yeah. All of them.
1: All of our NATO allies.
0: Yep.
1: Have pretty much shown where they really are, which is interesting. And I really think it's true. If Iran had a nuclear weapon, they'd use it. I think they would have used it already on Israel.
0: Yeah, no question.
1: They've got no problem in dropping a nuke on it, Israel.
0: Because they want to destroy Israel.
1: They don't believe they should exist.
0: Right.
1: Yeah, so that would be...
0: They have absolutely no qualms about doing that.
1: Could it reach us? I don't know. Probably not right away, but they would eventually develop a...
0: Do we have Jews living in this country?
1: I think we do. Yeah,
0: so
1: I think we do.
0: That's an issue.
1: Yeah, sure is. And they consider us the great Satan. They've made that pretty clear over the years.
0: Right.
1: So, yeah, it is unacceptable.
0: Right.
1: For Iran to have a nuclear weapon.
0: And it should have been handled long before this. President Trump is right.
1: And he's
0: about
1: right
0: that.
1: About that.
0: Absolutely.
1: It's been pushed down. It's been kicked down the street over and over and over
0: again. So he picked it up. He said, enough is enough. And so, I got to believe that's good. Now let's do it. But let's not wait. I would venture to say, I don't know if there's a poll out there. There may be. But are Americans for or against just
1: finishing
0: Iran
1: this thing?
0: Yes.
1: I don't know if there's been a poll on that, but I would guess they're for finishing the job.
0: Right.
1: Now that we're there, we have to finish the job. You can't just leave it undone because
0: you're doing what everybody else did.
1: Yeah, exactly. And you remember how Obama handled this? He'd left him piles of cash on the tarmac. What was it? Almost $2 billion. Here. And will you stop now? No, we won't. $2 billion.
0: If somebody gives me $2 billion, I'll stop whatever they want me to stop. I mean, I'm clear about that.
1: Me too. I'd be okay with that. But nobody's offering.
0: No.
1: $2 billion.
0: I'm willing to. You know what? I'm willing to negotiate it down to $1 billion, just $1 billion, and I'll stop whatever you want me to stop.
1: All right, 888-727-BEZK. More coming up.
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18: A quiet residential neighborhood erupts in chaos. Carmine Galante, the feared boss of the Bonanno crime family, lies dead, his cigar still clutched between his teeth.
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18: 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From the minds behind the acclaimed television series comes Law and Order: Criminal Justice System. 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
18: 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But the murder of Carmine Galante marked the beginning of the end. Discover how a group of young prosecutors took on the mafia, and with the help of law enforcement, brought down its most powerful figures. I'm Anasika Nicolazzi, and from Wolf Entertainment and iHeart Podcasts, this is Law & Order: Criminal Justice System.
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0: It's Pat and Jeffy for Glenn this week. 888-727-BECK. Talking about, all right, are you surprised that prices are up? Because President Trump believes you're not. He believed that there would, that you knew there's going to be some short-term pain.
1: Right.
0: Right? And right. It's not as bad as you thought it would be. Is that accurate?
1: Yeah.
0: And how long are you okay with putting up with it?
1: Right.
0: $4 and $5 a gallon gas. In California, in some places, it's over $6 right. a gallon.
1: Right.
0: Which is really painful.
1: I mean, when I'm feeling good about pumping $3.78 a gallon
0: yeah.
1: into my car, that's a problem.
0: When it was in the low twos in Texas, not that, what, 3 weeks
1: not
0: ago?
1: Not very long.
0: A few weeks ago, it was two.
1: I mean, it's right around
0: 30. 220.
1: Well, yeah, it was that, but it was gradually, it was getting down to two.
0: Yeah, it was.
1: We were close to that.
0: Now it's about four. It's close to four.
1: Yeah, some places over.
0: Yeah. Gia in Virginia. Welcome.
2: Hi.
0: Hi.
2: Hi. All right. First, the Dems are actually taxing up a lot of stuff, too. So that's adding to...
1: No question.
2: Uh-huh. Sure.
0: Yeah.
1: Okay.
0: All right.
1: Thank you.
0: And I guess that's what she had to say. Yeah. That's the entirety of it right there. So put that in your pipe and smoke it. She does have more.
1: She's still there.
0: All right. Go ahead.
2: I'm sorry. Yeah, I just wanted to start with that. But yeah, I'm not happy about the gas, but I did, you know, post. Basically, mm-hmm. I will stop with the money part for now. Because if we delay anything and wait until later, it'll be worse.
0: No, that's yes, right.
1: Absolutely.
0: It's absolutely correct.
2: And as far as the people coming in, the Chinese people, I mean, mm-hmm. there is totally no balance on that. 800 to 500,000, that's crazy. Plus, yeah. we already voted for him, and I do love Trump, but we already voted for him mm-hmm. to deport. So we don't really need to be right. bringing more people in
1: Thank
2: when
1: you.
2: We need to be flipping them out.
1: Mm-hmm. Thank you.
0: Exactly right. Thanks, Gia. 100%
1: right, Gia. I mean, I'm all about that. Net zero immigration. Stop it all. Every single person, every human
0: yeah,
1: that wants to come okay. into the United States, stop them.
0: I'm there on illegal immigration. Stop all illegal immigration. I'm still okay with legal immigration.
1: Yeah, that's great.
0: But you're not even there.
1: That's cute. No, yeah. shut it down.
0: Okay.
1: Shut.
0: All right.
1: We need to shut it down so uh-huh. none of it can be called racist, xenophobe. None of it. Stop
0: right. You can't
1: it all.
0: Come here from Norway, is what you're saying.
1: We want you here.
0: But can't. Right. Sorry. We're trying to fix our country.
1: Yeah, we're closed.
0: For a while. Now, how long do you envision that lasting?
1: I think it takes 40 years.
0: 40
1: I think
0: years.
1: It takes 40 years.
0: Oh, wow.
1: For it to,
0: okay.
1: you know,
0: so we can't clean that up in out. A year or two. It's got to be a 40-year process.
1: Yeah. All right, 50. 50.
0: All right.
1: And then Norway yeah. come back to us.
0: All right.
1: Come back to us.
0: Yeah.
1: Yeah.
0: Everywhere else too, or just Norway?
1: No, everywhere else. But you brought up, you said
0: okay.
1: people,
0: yes.
1: you specifically right. mentioned Norway.
0: Right.
1: I yeah, no, I, everyone.
0: Okay.
1: Yeah.
0: All right. 888-727-BECK with your thoughts. More coming up.
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8: Some evidence against Luigi Mangione will not be allowed at his murder trial. I'm Dave Anthony, Fox News. A judge ruled this morning in the state court in New York. Prosecutors cannot use some of the items police found in Mangione's backpack when he was questioned in a McDonald's in Pennsylvania. Days after UnitedHealthcare CEO Brian Thompson was shot dead outside a Manhattan hotel in 2024.
9: Because there was no search warrant at that time for that backpack. The cell phone that he had, his passport, his wallet, and a computer chip.
8: However, Fox's Eric Sean reports from outside that court in New York City, the gun found in the backpack and Mangione's journal detailing his anti-healthcare views can be evidence at trial. They were found in a search at the police station after Mangione's arrest.
9: The red diary will be allowed in and the weapon will be allowed in. So obviously the judge has ruled that that was a legal search at the police station.
8: Now a different legal case. Attorneys for President Trump filed a motion today in Florida to withdraw his $10 billion lawsuit against the IRS over leaks of his tax returns.
10: The court filing does not mention any settlement between President Trump and the IRS. However, ABC News reported last week a potential deal would create a $1.7 billion fund to settle accusations of wrongful investigations and prosecutions. President Trump and many of his allies have long accused the Biden administration of weaponizing the Justice Department against political enemies.
8: That's Fox's Jared Halpern of the White House. The president has just posted another rant against what he calls the fake media's coverage of the Iran conflict the day after warning on Truth Social that Iran has to act fast to make a deal and the clock's ticking.
11: We understand, according to regional sources, that President Trump has been presented with a variety of options, and these would likely include going after the remaining leadership of the Iranian regime and also a variety of other targets, going after the storage facilities where they still have a variety of missiles in underground areas.
8: Fox's Trey Ingston, Tel Aviv. 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
2: We have Pat Gray and Jeff Fisher for Glenn this week. 888-727-BECK. Talking about the president who says that people are expecting this. In fact, prices are lower than they were expecting. Is that how you feel about it? 888-727-BECK. We'll get into that and more coming up. Now, ask Dad what he wants for Father's Day, and he'll say, I don't know, I'm fine. He will.
3: That's a quote.
2: I know I will.
3: That's a quote.
2: Meanwhile, this man has spent the last 20 years preparing for hypothetical situations that have never actually occurred. 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So in addition to the other things that the president said about the economy and Iran, he also over the weekend went after Lauren Boebert because she had the nerve, the unmitigated gall to go to Kentucky and campaign for Thomas Massie.
4: How dare she?
2: How dare she?
4: Dare she?
2: So the president called her a weak-minded stooge.
5: Wow.
2: For doing that. And it would be an honor to pull his endorsement from her.
5: Wow.
2: If he can find somebody else, apparently that's what he's going to do.
4: I mean, I know she fought back a little bit with, she said, I've endorsed Thomas Massie and I've endorsed Donald Trump, both. You could do both.
2: Yes.
4: And that's not good enough.
2: No.
4: For Donald Trump.
2: No, because Thomas Massie is now public enemy number one.
4: Well, that's for sure.
2: For the president. And I wish it wasn't like that, but it is right now.
4: And it's all over the bill? Is that what we believe?
2: It's all over the bill, yeah. He said, here's a quote from the president, bad Congressman Thomas Massie voted against tax cuts, the border wall, our military and law enforcement.
4: That's the big, beautiful bill.
2: That's exactly what that is.
4: Yeah.
2: He didn't vote against tax cuts or the border wall or military and law enforcement, but those things were included in the bill, which he couldn't vote for because it was too much debt. He called him the worst Republican congressman in history. Kentucky, vote the bum out on Tuesday. We can't live with this troublemaker for another 2 years. He's a true negative force.
4: Wow.
2: Mm.
4: I disagree.
2: Yeah, I do too. Thomas Massie is fiscally conservative. He's conservative socially as well. And, you know, I guess he's got some issues now. I don't know. I don't know what's true in that situation with this former girlfriend or whatever.
4: Yeah, all I've heard, from what I've heard, it's being looked at as like a big issue, but it really wasn't. It wasn't anything to do really with him.
2: No, you know? Very little.
4: Yeah.
2: So that's a complicated mess.
4: Yeah, I mean.
2: But Thomas Massie's a conservative, right? And President Trump just said he doesn't consider himself a conservative.
4: Right.
2: He said that multiple times, that he is not a conservative.
4: Common sense.
2: He's common sense guy.
4: Work on common sense.
2: Mm-hmm. So, and, you know, debt is not a big deal to him. He's a businessman. He's had debt.
4: I know how he feels. Debt.
2: Yeah.
4: And I know how he feels.
2: He doesn't care about debt. Right?
4: And that's why I changed my mind on it. Mm-hmm. Because of President Trump.
2: Okay. Just whatever.
4: Don't care.
2: Don't care. Don't have a budget.
4: Don't have a budget.
2: If you don't have a budget, then you don't have any spending limits.
4: Thank you.
2: That's the beauty of it. So you just keep buying things.
4: And the thing that really bums me out the most on my plan about not having a budget and just spending what you have is that I can't print more. So I've got to find a way.
2: That's the difference between you and the federal government. Yeah, it would be nice if you just had a printing machine in your backyard.
4: Oh, it'd be so sweet.
2: Oh, it would be great. Here's more money. Look at this. I came up with more money.
4: Right.
2: It'd be nice.
4: You need something? No problem.
2: Most of us don't have that, though. The federal government has that.
4: I know.
2: We do not.
4: That's kind of the problem with my plan, actually.
2: Kind of, yeah. It's a problematic plan, but don't worry about it today. Kick it down the street and do it tomorrow
4: or next week or
2: something.
4: Thank you. Right? That's what I'm doing.
2: Okay, good. Good. I'm pretty sure that'll work out, you know, somehow in the end. Meanwhile, what are your thoughts on it? And I mean, is it like you expected or is it less than you expected or is it more? 888-727-BECK. Let's go to Brian in Florida. Hey, Brian. Welcome to the Glenn Beck program with Pat and Jeffy.
1: Hey, guys. Hey. Pat and Jeff, you guys are funny, man. Thanks for keeping the humor going and keeping us upbeat during this. I stand with President Trump. I think what he's doing, he's exposed so much fraud and waste. And I agree with a lot of the points everybody's made and what you guys have made. I also wish I had my own no budget where I can
2: be nice.
1: Print my own money. Yeah, I was considering using the Monopoly money. But anyway, he's exposed so much corruption, fraud, illegal immigration.
2: And I
1: believe he's undoing decades of things, and we as Americans have been fat and lazy and entitled. We want a satisfaction of things now. Mm-hmm. And we have to go through, it's like we're working out. We've been out of shape for so long. We are definitely going through the short-term pains. I mean, I have to make decisions every month. It's time, you know, I'm not a big materialistic guy, but, you know, we have to make sacrifices in order to get to the long-term game. And I really believe we're going to have such a reward in the end. And it's duty of the people to hold this government accountable. We need to start holding our Congress and Senate. They haven't done jack. We'll just say they haven't done anything.
4: That's for sure.
2: That's true.
1: And then, why is any? And now I'm using quotes with journalists. How come no journalist has actually asked President Trump about what we got out of Maduro when we captured him? Because I bet you Maduro knows a lot of the corruption that's going on, and we can start arresting people as well. I just really believe we gotta hang in there. Yes, it's about what I expected. The last 4 years was really high. I think we were kind of going through like a recession during the fake presidency of 4 years, during the last 4 years.
4: That's for sure.
1: And you know, prices are about the same, and he's really got to undo it. And then we've had the Federal Reserve Act of 1913 when that's been part of the corruption. We took ourselves off the gold standard. So really, it takes time of getting rid of undoing decades and decades and decades of fraud, corruption, and waste. And we just all have to unite together. I think we need to bring back manufacturing, bring back community farms where we all start bartering with each other and really rely on community and get back to that. And knowing your neighbors, loving your neighbors. You guys talked about that earlier. You know, the biblical principles. I feel like we're going through a spiritual cleansing, and we need to really get back to God and really trust in God's plan. Because God won already. And now I'm not comparing President Trump. Never will I compare him to Jesus. But I trust in President Trump's plan as well. And I don't like to trust in man. I trust in God. Like, and I want to give shout out to Glenn Beck, man. Great job of what you've been doing. He's what he's been preaching and doing and standing tall. He's putting his money where his mouth is, where most people don't do that. We look at our federal government. They put our money where their mouth is. But they never do any action that is for the people. So I just want to congratulate him and thank him for what he's doing. And I pray full armor of God over him continually and you guys. And that's just where I kind of think that's why we're really dealing with what we're dealing with. And this is the short-term pain of going through the long-term reward of what we're going to get in the end.
2: Nicely put.
4: Amen.
2: Thanks, Brian.
4: Yeah.
2: Appreciate it. Can't disagree with you either.
4: No, you can't.
2: That was well spoken. And you know, it's true. That's why this is so difficult right now. And I guess what bothered me the most is that the president seemed a little dismissive about the pain that people are going through right now.
4: Yes.
2: And this affects people, the lower income wage earners, more than a lot of the rest of us. And so if you can't afford $4, $5, and $6 a gallon gas, what are you going to do right now? If you can't afford eggs and butter at the grocery store, what are you going to do? It's really tough right now. And so you got to tighten your belt somewhere. Most people don't have the government solution available to them, which is just don't have a budget and it's don't worry about it. Kick it down the street until next week or the week after that or the next month.
4: You know, we'll get to it.
2: Get to it sometime.
4: We'll get to it.
2: Something will happen where it all works out.
4: Right? That's what I'm saying.
2: Something's going to happen. I'm going to get a big check in the mail that's going to fix all this.
4: I mean, I'm going to win the lotto, right? That's the hope.
2: That is the hope. Yep.
4: That's the hope.
2: Yep. And so when the lottery victory doesn't happen.
4: I was going to bite your tongue.
2: So 888-727-BECK, Joel in Minnesota. Welcome.
3: Hi. How you doing?
2: Good.
3: You guys asked earlier that you were saying you didn't understand, you know, why we're paying more.
2: Yeah.
3: We're paying more because we're living in the global economy. Should we be?
2: Yeah.
3: We shouldn't be. The excuse is our oil, we can't refine it, so we have to use the dirty oil. The reality is our equipment can pump the clean oil that we have. They just can't make their profit. Their profit comes from when they take the clean oil and sell it to other nations. And then they turn around and buy cheaper dirty oil and refine it. Mm-hmm. And the kick side to that one is after all the refining's done, there's a layer of toxic waste left over. So we're actually buying other countries' toxic waste and storing it on our land.
2: Isn't that lovely? That's
3: but it's
2: great.
3: All about profit.
2: Yeah.
3: And, you know, there were tax laws, which I think they were given a little too much. I think the tax breaks that they should have should be on the lines of refining our equipment, mm-hmm. work better with our oil. Although it can, the equipment we have can do the oil we have. They just don't want to do it because they lose profit. If they were doing it that way, we would be about $1.29 cheaper a gallon.
2: Are you in the oil industry?
3: No, I've just been researching it.
2: Okay. All right. Well, that's a good summation
4: yes,
2: of what's
4: is.
2: Going on right now.
4: Yes, it is.
2: Yeah. Appreciate it. Thanks, Joel.
4: I don't care.
2: And you don't care.
4: You know what I heard?
2: And you don't care.
4: An excuse to why I'm not paying $1.20 a gallon.
2: Right. Yeah.
4: Just excuses. Global economy.
2: Oh, you will never pay $1.20 a gallon.
4: We can't refine it here. We're buying toxic. I don't care.
2: Just give me cheap oil.
4: Thank
2: right?
4: you. What are we doing?
2: Just go back to, I don't know, $2.50 a gallon? Is that unreasonable? I don't think so. $2.50 a gallon. That's where we put it. That's where we.
4: I mean, we seem to be happy there.
2: Yeah,
4: everyone seemed to be happy between
2: oil companies are making money.
4: $2.50.
2: We're doing okay.
4: $2.50 a gallon.
2: $2.50 a gallon. Perfect. Carl in North Carolina. Hi.
5: Well, hi, Glenn and crew. Well, my wife one time saw some during Trump's first term some 135, but that was at one store for 1 week. But yeah, I'd be content with $2, $2.50. But
4: the
5: previous caller gave the best explanation I've heard, and I've not done a ton of research, but as to connecting the dots of why it is that when we have enough oil ourselves, why are we paying this much? But I did help elect President Trump all three times that he got elected, and I also am working in North Carolina with a team to help make about a baker's dozen of needed repairs to our election processes, tighten them up. But a bit earlier, Doge and Nick Shirley got referred to, and and people use the term fraud. Well, someone with an accent calls you up and is trying to sell you something, and then they don't really have the product or the service, and that's fraud. But when our servants, our overpaid servants, are stealing from their boss, the highest order, the highest governmental level, which is the people, it's embezzlement. And when they're stealing tens and hundreds of billions of dollars, that's a serious felony. And when they're taking bribes from foreign enemies, that's called treason, high treason. And that's the only crime that's mentioned in the Constitution. It's the worst crime there is because it inevitably results in many, many deaths and suffering and misery. So let's maybe upshift from fraud to embezzlement and treason, and call it what it really is. And let's do what the Constitution tells us three times, and the people need to be doing the prosecuting, because criminals don't tend to arrest themselves.
2: I've noticed that too. Yeah, that is a weird phenomenon. Yeah. Thanks, Carl. Appreciate it.
4: You're never gonna give it. I mean, it's gonna be a while before we get to the treason.
2: Yeah. We don't like to use that word anymore.
4: No, we don't.
2: And we certainly don't like to level the charge anymore. But, you know, like he says, no, in some cases is really appropriate. All right. 888-727-BECK. More coming up in 60 seconds. How many people are walking around right now because somebody chose not to give up on them? Think about that for a second. Every person you've ever known, every friend, every spouse, every child, every great historical figure, every person who ever made the world better in some way, all of them exist because at some point somebody chose life. And yet we live in a culture that often talks about pregnancy like it's an interruption, a problem, a thing to deal with. Well, preborn pushes back on that. 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Maybe somebody who will go on to cure cancer. Who knows? 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
2: Let's go to line 6. Jerry, is it Indiana? Hey, Jerry, welcome.
6: Hi.
2: Hi.
6: Oh, my gosh. I feel so flattered to be able to talk to these wonderful guys that I have been a big fan of for many, many, many, many years.
2: Well, thank you for saying that.
6: When he first started out, mm-hmm. I followed you guys forever. I met him at Tri-State out here in Angola many years ago.
4: Talks about it often.
2: Yeah, he's mentioned you many times, Jerry. Many times.
6: He did not.
2: All right, you caught us. I don't know how you caught us, but you did. So what's up? What's up?
6: Okay, what's up? I'm just so perturbed by the media, ABC, NBC, all of the fake news, mm-hmm. how they're just talking about, oh, the price of gas has gone up another nickel today. Oh, my God. Do they not remember the last administration and every time the Democrats are in there?
2: Yep.
6: Holy crap.
2: Yeah, I know.
6: What are we paying for
2: gas? Very true. That is very true.
4: That is.
6: And mm-hmm. everything. Come on, Pat and Jeffy. Mm-hmm. You guys know.
4: Yeah.
6: It is just a bunch of bunk.
2: Yeah.
4: Yeah, that's for sure.
2: Well, it's for sure that it's getting talked about a lot more now. Appreciate the call. Thanks, Jerry.
4: Yeah, yeah.
2: And thanks for your kind words. It is being talked about every day, all day by the media, whereas under Biden, when it went up to $5 a gallon, nobody even mentioned it. It was not a big deal to the media then. That much is very true. Very true.
4: Yeah, absolutely. And we know, but it's the culmination of a lot of things that's happening in the world now, right? We don't want Iran to have nukes. We got it. Mm-hmm. But because of that, now we're all struggling, and we're all struggling at the same time with the same things. Higher prices for everything mm-hmm. across the board. And yet, you know, we get good news that the president, they've killed the ISIS leader over this weekend mm-hmm. that we're not talking about. And I mean, less terror on the planet is good.
2: It's a good thing.
4: Yeah.
2: It's a good thing.
4: And yes, I'm happy that we took our armed forces along with the Nigerian armed forces and executed this guy. Mm-hmm. Good. Mm-hmm. Good riddance. But it's just a culmination of everything that seems to be like, okay. And at the same time, we hear that we haven't heard a lot of news about the our ICE on the streets,
2: right,
4: getting rid of illegals.
2: Deporting illegals.
4: Yeah.
2: That's gone away.
4: We got a lot of bad news out of Minnesota, and then, you know, mm-hmm. bad things happened. And so now we've kind of moved back a little bit.
2: Mm-hmm.
4: Just be quiet over here.
2: And the thing was, Trump's plan was working.
4: Yes.
2: It was going really well. And then the war with Iran. And so people are just saying, okay, can we wrap this up and get back to the good times, the good things that you were doing?
4: Please.
2: We don't want to pay the Biden,
4: right,
2: Obama prices while Donald Trump's in office.
4: Yes, I'm willing. Yeah. Okay, I'll pay it for today.
2: Yeah. But, Jerry, what you said is definitely true.
4: It is.
2: Haven't been able to really argue with anybody.
4: Nope.
2: It's all true. 888-727-BECK. More coming up.
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17: 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The peahen is the female. They are not native to the United States, although they thrive in coastal, warmish areas.
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17: 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Again, the peacocks will use it to try to ward off or intimidate trespassers in their territory, but for the most part, the whole thing is to impress the peahens.
16: 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Science has discovered semi-recently those vibrations are in lockstep with the peafowl's head feathers that they used to think were just for show, but mm-hmm. now they realize they vibrate at the same intensity and that they can actually, you know, sort of feel when those tail feathers are vibrating in their direction through their head feathers.
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0: Jeffy for Glenn today. We're going to get to your thoughts at 888-727-BECK on President Trump, the economy, what's going on with Iran in just a second. But we got to share this news with you because it's pretty amazing. The climate hysteriacs had to drop their most hysterical predictions all of a sudden. Wait, what? We're not, okay, so the world is not going to end in 12 years, which we're down to, I don't know, when did they start saying that? Like, 2015?
1: Oh, sure.
0: 2012? And, I mean, we're there and beyond in a lot of cases. But the latest on some international committee responsible for the official scenarios that guide climate modeling have changed their projections.
1: Yeah, those other outcomes weren't, they're not as plausible now.
0: They're not?
1: No.
0: You mean what we've said all along?
1: Yeah, you know. And
0: surely they pointed that out in the article, right? Hey, thanks to all the climate change skeptics who have been doubting this hysteria all these years.
1: What we're going to do is we're just going to adjust the framework of the modeling and we won't say anything. We'll just change it.
0: That's so great. You're just going to change the framework of the modeling.
1: So we're not going to
0: eliminate the most extreme scenarios that, by the way, have dominated climate research for decades now. Decades. I mean, it's an incredible development.
1: It is.
0: They were telling us the future is virtually
1: over. We're done.
0: Before it got here.
1: Right. No point in living. And look, some of those universities that we are going to fault because they can't get Chinese

0: Wrong.
1: No.
0: For too long, the climate activism has been used by Democrats to scare Americans, push horrible energy policies, and fund billions into their bogus research programs. Unlike the Democrats, who use climate alarmism nonsense to push their Green New scam, my administration, this is President Trump now, will always be based on truth, science, and fact. President Donald J. Trump.
1: It's incredible because, all right, while that is the case now, that's the new reality. Anything you say is still ridiculous and you're a climate denier.
2: Right, right.
1: Just somehow everything they said is still accurate somehow. Believe everything else they've ever said, but not just not that.
0: Yeah, well, we adjusted, right? What was the... We adjusted the...
1: the framework.
0: The framework to make them, because what we've been doing just not quite as plausible.
1: It never was plausible. They won't tell you that, but it's not quite as plausible as they once thought it was.
0: Okay.
1: So great. Right. Just amazing.
0: It sure is.
1: Ross in Maine, welcome.
3: Yes, thank you. Great to talk with you.
1: You too.
3: Gas prices in California, my sister and her husband have been paying $5 and $6 in Northern California long before this Iran conflict.
0: And right, we're close to $7.
3: Mm-hmm. Yeah, and our electricity is double the national average in Maine with our governor that we have and her cronies and all that's going on. But, you know, I expected that we could possibly be paying more for gas because of the prior administration, the energy that we, you know, pipeline cut off and not going after our own national resources. And we're soft as a country, you know, and I'm generalizing when I talk about people here. But, you know, a lot of these people, they voted this way. They want this country to fail.
0: For a long time.
3: And I just feel that they, and this is just so many, and we're trying to correct what's been done in the past, and you can't do it in a month any more than you can stop a conflict.
0: Uphill battle.
3: I'm going to go in and annihilate. You know?
1: Yeah.
3: And, you know, we just have to buckle down and get this taken care of. You know, a lot of people in this country have family and friends over there in this conflict that they don't want them there, but we also don't want Iran to have a nuclear weapon. Right. You can't, because you can't. Amen. Once they get it, you're done.
1: Exactly right. Thanks, Ross.
0: I don't disagree with anything he said.
1: No, I know.
0: He's right.
1: That's what makes it difficult. And yeah, I really think we need to finish the job we started.
0: Absolutely.
1: In Iran. Otherwise, we're going to pay for that big time. But let's do it then.
0: Let's do it and be
1: quickly.
0: Done. We need to shore up our energy and our resources here in this country, like he said. And, you know, that's the thing. If you want lights on, you have to pay your power bill. And if you'd like water coming into your home, you have to pay that. And then if you want gasoline to travel, I don't know, to work, to be able to pay for that, all of those things are tremendously, what's the word? Oh, yeah, high. I mean, it's never
1: ending.
0: That's
1: what it is, high.
0: High.
1: Yeah.
0: Yeah.
1: Okay.
0: I mean, holy cow. I don't even want to know. That's why I stopped. I don't want to know.
1: Don't even look.
0: I don't want to. I can't.
1: If you don't look, then it doesn't hurt you. You know what I mean?
0: Amen, brother. Amen.
1: It's like nothing's really happening.
0: Correct.
1: You just don't even look at it.
0: Correct.
1: It's a good safety tip. Thank you.
0: Things come in the mail.
1: Jeffy.
0: Don't
1: look. Don't open it. I'm not sure that's the soundest financial advice, but yeah, if you don't open it, you didn't get it.
0: Thank you.
1: And so you don't know that you owe anybody anything.
0: Thank you. For more financial advice, email me at chewingthefat@theblaze.com.
1: Now, past results don't necessarily indicate future earnings.
0: No, it does not.
1: Just know that.
0: Always,
1: Glenn in Ohio, welcome.
4: Hello.
0: Hello.
1: Hey, Glenn.
4: Oh, good. Hey, fellas, what's going on?
1: You are.
4: Donald Trump is the chief executive of the United States of America.
1: Indeed.
4: He's telling us that he knew this was going to happen. He knew prices were going to go up. Why didn't he pass an executive order to, let's say, put a moratorium on federal taxes on fuel while this is going on? Why not just give Iran a deadline? And when they get there, start bombing the crap out of them.
0: I agree.

0: with that 100%. And I feel like we have given them a deadline and then we've let it walk.
1: Thanks, Glenn. Both points are pretty legitimate. I think that makes sense.
0: It does. And it's been talked about. You know, you're still going to have the states and the local municipalities that tack on to your gas prices.
1: Yeah, so you'll still have the state. But if you got rid of the federal income tax or gasoline tax,
0: the federal income tax,
1: which would be even better, frankly.
0: Why doesn't he just get rid of that?
1: Please. But if you got rid of the federal gas tax, what is that, 18 cents or
0: something?
1: Honestly,
0: I don't know.
1: And then every state has their own. But it would save you some money.
0: Right. That's the thing.
1: He is talking about that, but he just hasn't done it yet.
0: Yeah, there's been people that have talked about it. But
1: be very helpful.
0: I don't. Would it?
1: Yeah. I think it'd be helpful. I mean, it's not going to hurt.
0: It would certainly look good.
1: Yeah.
0: It would certainly look good. Yeah.
1: And we could use that.
0: Yeah.
1: Heading into the midterms.
0: Yeah, absolutely.
1: Jennifer in Connecticut. Hi.
2: Hi. So I just wanted to say about the guy from North Carolina. I live in Connecticut. I voted for Trump 3 times. As you can imagine, there's a lot of liberals in the state. I love it here, if you can't tell. I'm trying to relocate to Tennessee. Me and my ex-husband.
0: Connecticut's beautiful, though.
2: At least you would have another conservative vote down in Tennessee. But so I just wanted to let all the Republicans know that live in red states and purple states. You need a vote for every election, or you're going to end up like Connecticut.
0: That's for sure.
1: Yeah, absolutely. Yeah,
0: that's for sure.
1: Thanks, Jennifer. I've lived in Connecticut on 2 separate occasions, early 90s and then again in the 2000.
0: And it was cheaper the second time.
1: Oh, so much cheaper. Yeah, so much cheaper.
0: That's usually the way it works.
1: And the politics is mind-numbing in Connecticut, which is why I ignored it and tried to believe that we were in Texas at the time.
0: That's what Jennifer's saying is the problem.
1: That's what she's saying is the problem. Yeah. But, you know, what are you going to do? It's Connecticut.
0: You've already given up.
1: That's why we're here now, because we're in Texas now, and that makes more sense. Paula in Tennessee, welcome.
3: Yes. Tell Jennifer she's welcome here in Tennessee, as long as she don't bring any politics with
1: us. Okay. Yep.
3: I was listening to Jesse earlier. Here, I live in East Tennessee.
1: Okay.
3: And here, our gas is $3.86 right now.
0: Oh, see, how lucky are you?
1: Mm-hmm.
3: But I'm a retired teacher. I live on a fixed income. And I know what it means to have to count your pennies.
1: Yeah.
3: Sometimes before my next paycheck, I'm living on quarters and dimes. And it's very hard.
1: Yeah.
3: But I remember when this happened back with Carter years during the oil embargo and stuff like that. And, you know, that was a hard time, too. And I understood that when Trump did this, prices were going to go up. And I understood that.
1: Yeah.
3: And, but also, when they did the military operation in Iran, they only finished 80% of the targets, and he stopped to make this deal.
1: Right.
3: And he, first deal failed, and then he paused to make another deal.
1: Right.
3: And then they didn't show up.
0: Right.
3: To me, that was an insult, and the military operation should have started back. Right.
0: Absolutely. Then. And Pistol Pete's ready to go. He wants to make that happen bad.
1: Yeah.
0: Headset has said.
1: Thanks, Paula.
0: Absolutely. Thank you. I hope you don't have to count quarters very much longer.
1: Me too.
0: Jeez. No kidding. But, I mean, that's needed to happen. I'm not quite sure. I know Trump wants to make a deal. I got that. But I'm not quite sure.
1: And we don't want to hurt the people. You know, we're trying not to do civilian targets. And
0: they still claim we are.
1: I know. I know.
0: So we're still taking a beating
1: what
0: over
1: were they
0: that.
1: Saying 22 schools have been hit last week.
0: That
1: they
0: was
1: were,
0: that
1: they
0: was
1: claiming.
0: That was what Gillibrand was saying. Yeah,
1: yeah.
0: And he was and the CENTCOM Cooper, head of CENTCOM.
1: Mm-hmm.
0: He's a good. I mean, I liked him a lot, but he was saying like, "There's no credible. That's not true. There was no credible reports on that."
1: Yeah,
0: which
1: we
0: means
1: hit the one
0: they're just
1: school
0: saying it.
1: Apparently, whereas. when you think back to that, didn't they admit that that was an Iranian missile?
0: I thought so. Yeah,
1: first
0: I thought so too. I thought that they
1: now it's back to blaming us again.
0: Yeah.
1: Weird. It's weird. 888-727 Beck. More coming up.
4: 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Glenn Beck will be back after this.

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0: Jeffy for Glenn this week. 888-727-BECK. Let's go to James in New Mexico. Hey, James, welcome.
1: Is that me?
0: Yep, that's you.
1: Well, I'll be darned.
0: Yeah,
2: you, James.
0: How about that?
1: I suspect that if we just took a whole bunch of pigs and took them over to Iran and started bombing them with pigs.
0: How to do it?
1: They would.
0: Because they don't like pigs. They don't like pork. Thanks, James.
2: Yeah, a couple things with that. I have a problem with that. Then our pork prices go up.
0: Oh, that's right.
2: So what we need to do is then, you know, Trump didn't want to have China help because when, you know, he's afraid that when they help us, they're going to want something in return.
0: Mm-hmm.
2: But China has those, I'm told, through videos that, you know, come out of the country, that they have those giant buildings.
0: Oh,
2: that they have hog farms, right?
0: Yeah.
2: Let them help us.
0: Loan us some pigs that we can drop on Iran.
2: Yeah.
0: All right.
2: Yeah. There you go.
0: It just seems, you know, that's too insensitive. I think that's why we won't do that. No. It's too insensitive.
2: So just a tactical nuke then and we're good?
0: Yeah. Now that's okay.
2: Okay.
0: But not the pig.
2: Okay.
0: You can't bomb them with pigs. That's unacceptable. A nuke?
2: I mean,
0: that's not against their religion.
2: No, it is not.
0: So,
2: I mean,
0: you know.
2: If you think PETA gets upset.
0: Oh, man. Just talking about bombing Iran with pigs sets PETA off.
2: My man Wes Burdett from PETA was already typing me the email. I can feel it.
0: I can feel it.
2: Absolutely, he is.
0: Because they don't appreciate that.
2: No, they do not.
0: Don't even joke about that.
2: That's right. That's not funny.
0: You know, how about the guy that got in trouble in Hawaii because he threw a rock at a seal?
2: Right.
0: A Hawaiian fish seal. What was it? A Hawaiian monk.
2: A Hawaiian monk seal. Yeah.
0: The guy, it didn't hit him. It just scared him. So somebody beat him in the face for doing that.
2: He's been charged.
0: So violence against a human is okay. But don't you dare throw a rock at a seal. That's not acceptable, my friends. All right. We'll be back again tomorrow. See you then.
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10: Split decision for Luigi Mangione. Lisa Brady, Fox News. A judge in that state case over the killing of a healthcare executive is excluding some of the evidence, but allowing key pieces to remain.
11: A gun and notebook, prosecutors say, link Luigi Mangione to the 2024 killing of United Healthcare CEO Brian Thompson will be allowed as evidence in his New York State murder trial, according to a ruling by Judge Gregory Caro, who also gave the defense some wins, granting a motion to suppress evidence found during what he called an improper, warrantless initial search of a backpack at the Pennsylvania McDonald's where Mangione was arrested. Among the inadmissible evidence, a loaded magazine, cell phone, passport, wallet, and computer chip.
10: Fox's Lillian Wu, the judge ruling that a later search at the police station following Mangione's arrest was lawful and that evidence can be used. The state trial is tentatively set to begin in September, followed by a federal trial expected this fall. President Trump, his two oldest sons, and the Trump Organization are dropping a lawsuit against the IRS over leaked tax returns in exchange for creation of what the Justice Department is calling an anti-weaponization fund, allowing a process for other claims of weaponization to be heard and addressed. DOJ says the fund will receive more than $1.7 billion from a perpetual appropriation for the department to settle and pay cases. Democrats and government watchdogs are calling it unprecedented and a corrupt arrangement and say they will fight it. Iran reportedly sending a revised proposal to Pakistani mediators.
12: This comes as the economic situation inside of Iran is getting worse each day due to the ongoing U.S. blockade of Iranian ports. CENTCOM says more than 80 commercial vessels have been redirected and four were disabled to enforce the blockade.
10: Fox's Trey Yingst in Tel Aviv. 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

0: brand new week, Monday edition. Thanks all of you for hanging out with us. As is often the case, there are a tremendous bevy of stories that we are going to be following. Big results came in Saturday in the Louisiana primaries. A sitting incumbent senator, Cassidy, has lost. He didn't even make the runoff. We will discuss that. There are six primaries tomorrow: Alabama, Georgia, Idaho, Kentucky, Oregon, and Pennsylvania, as primary season is officially starting to kick into high gear. Spencer Pratt, L.A. mayor battle, governor battles underway and continuing there. Redistricting storylines galore. We have the Virginia Supreme Court, speaking of storylines, refusing to step in and do anything. They shot down, we'll talk about that, the Democrat attempt to get them to get involved in their redistricting move. Cuba. What is going to happen with Cuba? I don't even know we talked about it very much. The CIA director went into Cuba to meet. And this is something fun. Pizza Hut is going back in time, Buck. I don't know if you've seen this story, to the 1980s era Pizza Huts. If any of you remember going there and visiting with your families back in those days, nostalgia is running rampant. We might have some fun with that. But we begin with Louisiana results setting the table for what is going to happen in the primaries going forward. And I would just say this, Buck. There has been a big discussion point about to what extent is Trump still the head of the Republican Party? What is his overall support? I would say we've gotten two pretty clear-cut results so far that suggest President Trump is still by far leading the Republican Party when it comes to decisions, even as he begins the backstretch of his second term soon. Buck, we had in Indiana, basically the state senators who refused to redistrict, almost all of them lost their jobs, and the races weren't particularly close. And then on Saturday in Louisiana, President Trump suggested, endorsed, thoroughly campaigned for Julia Letlow. And not only did she win the overall early vote, there's a runoff and she's going to be the next senator from Louisiana. Let me just put it that way. But significantly, I believe this was the first time since 2012 that an incumbent United States senator lost his primary in the early goings, the primary, not even the general election. And that was Senator Cassidy, who we've had on this program quite a few times. Trump mobilized against him, and he didn't even make the runoff on the Republican Party side. He came in third overall. His political career, I would venture, probably over. Why does that matter? The next real target for President Trump has been Representative Thomas Massie, Kentucky, in the 4th Congressional District. President Trump has decided that he wants him out. He is supporting his opponent in this race, and Ed Gallrein. This is going to be another one to really pay attention to on Cauchy and in Poly Market. Gallrein over the weekend surged to favored in this race in the prediction markets. So we'll see, Buck, if President Trump can go 3 for 3 in terms of his targets in the Republican Party in primary season. And we say early, go vote Alabama, Georgia, Idaho, Kentucky, Oregon, Pennsylvania. Tomorrow is your primary. Go select good candidates that could win in the general election.
1: Primaries matter. They matter even more in many ways in red states, certainly, than I think a lot of people realize, because if you get complacent, you know, I see all these people that live in red states and they'll say, oh, our senator is a rhino, or our congressman is a backstabber when it comes to the Trump agenda. And I go, well, who'd you vote for in the primary? And then, oh, I don't know. I didn't vote. I only vote in the general. I vote Republican in the general. Right. You go, okay, well, you're going to make sure that you keep the rhinos. You're like the keeper of the rhinos if you were in a red state. And I guess that would be a rhino keeper. A red state where you don't actually vote in the primary. So I mean, a few things that we see from this. One is we're entering this election season very soon, very quickly. And two, Trump still has a whole lot of sway on the GOP side of things. Even though he's not on the ballot, certainly on the primary side, MAGA can organize and have its voice be heard in very meaningful ways that shape the trajectory of the overall election and with it, of course, the Congress. So we are here in almost in June, and Clay, this midterm season is going to be, remember, in the summer, we get a little bit of that lull. And then in August, you have all these members of Congress going home, and there'll be some town halls, and some of them will get booed at, and some of them will say stupid things, and we'll talk about that on radio. But it goes very rapidly.
0: It does. And again, we will see what happens with the race in Kentucky with Thomas Massey. That then, to me, Buck, is kind of the turn the page at that point in time. I don't think President Trump has really come after anybody else in the Republican primaries. And we will see whether Massey ends up winning or not. And then I think the question is going to turn into, at 2 p.m., we're going to talk with Derek Dooley. He's running in Georgia. To me, the question then becomes, we know Mike Rogers is going to be the nominee in Michigan. I believe we know Michelle Tafoya is going to be the nominee in Minnesota. We know who the nominee is going to be in New Hampshire. We know that our friend in Michael Whatley is going to be the nominee in North Carolina. Do any of these guys that are challenging Democrats have the ability to punch through? And then, look, I mean, the Senate battleground of John Husted in Ohio, we're going to figure out who the winner is in Texas, what happens in Iowa, and how does Susan Collins do? I mean, there's a big battleground that in the next couple of weeks is going to officially be locked in, and we will just see what ends up happening as all of this plays out going forward. So primary season, Alabama's got to pick a new senator because we've got Tommy Tuberville who's going to be leaving. Marsha Blackburn is going to be the next governor in Tennessee. So there will be a new senator being picked there before long. A lot of different moving parts. And this is officially, I think, the time when we start to get a feel for what turnout's going to look like. And I know people out there who say, okay, President Trump, his approval rating is 40%, I think, in the Real Clear Politics average. Every Democrat in America has a lower approval rating, basically, than President Trump. So this is going to be a double hater midterm election. Traditionally, the party in power does not do well in these elections. But Democrats are even less popular in many ways as a party than Republicans are. There's just, again, I think uniquely, this is a double hater environment where lots of people are unhappy. And the number one thing that people are unhappy about is cost, which has skyrocketed since Joe Biden allowed inflation to go to 9% thanks to his crazy amount of money that he spent in the first year and a half that he came into office. So that, to me, is the biggest storyline out there. What will turnout look like? Buck, there's some really encouraging numbers from California that the number of Republican ballots is through the roof relative to historic averages, and that would suggest there's lots of motivation to go out and vote for Steve Hilton, Chad Bianco, Spencer Pratt in that primary that is coming up in June. So, again, to me, in the next 2.5 weeks, we're going to get a pretty good snapshot of where the actual American electorate is, not what we are forecasting them to be, but where they actually are. And those primaries tomorrow, I think the Massey result will be the third significant, how much sway does Trump still have in the Republican Party result.
1: Massey getting a lot of attention from leftists, which is something that does not sit well, I think, with a lot of people. Meaning, I should say, support from leftists.
0: Yes.
1: A lot of the very worst people are very pro-Massey right now. Now, I understand that's perhaps a shorthand for whether or not you support someone or not. You know, well, but it's a pretty good shorthand. I think there's something to be said for all of a sudden the people who want to see the worst things in America are going to bat for Massey in a big way. And I think it's just because they view him as part of the dissension among MAGA.
0: Yes. And also, I think it's just, again, the number one, what Democrats stand for is whatever they're against whatever Donald Trump likes. And so Donald Trump is against Massey. And so a lot of people who otherwise would disagree with Massey on a very many different fronts have decided because Trump is opposed to him, they are in favor of him. So again, I think we are going to really kind of see some significant income impact, and we'll have a significant idea of what's going forward. Let me also add this. I didn't even mention this as one of the stories that we're following. President Trump has got a meeting tomorrow, Buck, with his national security advisory team, and it seems like he is inclined to begin strikes anew on Iran. Now, to be fair, President Trump negotiates as a wizard might in many different ways, and so he has both made Iran think, hey, we're not going to strike you, and then struck them, lulled them into sleep. And maybe on the flip side, he is making them think now, hey, I'm going to strike in an effort to try to get some form of deal done. But I am inclined more so than not that we are moving in a direction where we may well see more strikes coming sooner rather than later. I don't know where you are on trying to forecast things. And again, predicting President Trump in times of negotiation can sometimes be difficult, but it feels to me like he is moving towards potentially engaging in new strikes.
1: How are you feeling about the whole situation, Captain Optimism? Market's still very high. Gas prices are still high. People are getting annoyed at me. I was getting a lot of messages over the weekend saying I sound too sour about it. I'm not sour about it. I'm trusting in Trump on this one. He's got a clock. He's working with it. Let's see. But you know, it's we're moving the timeline back a little bit. It's a little bit of I'm going to fix the Russia-Ukraine war in one day, which he said. And I was like, I don't think it's going to be one day. Same thing here. It's not a one-day deal.
0: My inclination, depending on what is so-called in where the nuclear dust is right now, to what extent is it or is it not seizable, my inclination is to try to get some form of result in a positive way. Declare victory, let things calm down in terms of oil and gas prices for the midterm. As soon as the midterm is over, if you think there's more work to do, rain down holy hell on them. I don't think there's anything that Iran is going to be capable of now in June, July, August, September, October. So if you could get transit restored in some way on the Strait of Hormuz, I think oil and gas prices come back down. I think people are more positively disposed for the midterm. Having said that, I also understand everybody who says, hey, we've done 70% of the work. Let's go ahead and finish the job right now. Now, that gets into what does finish the job actually mean, right? My general position has been, if you can somehow seize the nuclear dust, prove that they had it, and bring it out of Iran, that is a clear victory. It's hard to argue against that being a slam dunk. Question is, can you get it? And how long does that take?
1: So I still think you're pretty optimistic. So that's good. And I think
0: I am. Look, stock market's at record highs and unemployment has remained low. What I'm concerned about right now is oil and gas prices are too high. And right now you're starting to see that translate into interest rates. So interest rates, because inflation has gone up, interest rates on mortgages, interest rates on car loans, on credit card, they are creeping back up at a level that has not been seen for a while. I want interest rates lower. I want everybody having lower mortgage rates, and that is directly connected in many ways to the price of oil and gas. So we need to get oil and gas prices back sooner rather than later. If I were asked right now, I would say declare a short-term victory. Let things kind of get back to normal. Let the midterms happen and then really go to town.
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13: What's really going on in this race for Congress? Who is this guy, Eddie Gowrine? He refuses to debate and won't answer questions from voters. He's got to be hiding something. Well, here's what we know. Woke Eddie Gowrine was chair and executive coach for a company that trained business leaders on implementing DEI programs, including watching a film to help them support gender transitions. But wait, there's more. Woke Eddie left the Republican Party in 2016 after Donald Trump became the nominee. So who did he support in 2016? Crooked Hillary Clinton? And get this, Woke Eddie's campaign is being bankrolled by liberal Democrats. 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Eddie Gowrine is completely woke and totally AWOL. He's a Democrat Trojan horse. Don't let him get away with it. Kentucky Fourth Pack is responsible for the content of this ad. 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

0: Welcome back into Clay and Buck. Some good news over the weekend. I was very happy to see this. Don't let the haters tell you otherwise. I love when there is good news to share with all of you, especially about politics. And so here's what we've got. The Supreme Court has rejected Virginia Democrats' attempt to restore the congressional map that would have given basically the whole state over to Democrats. So the court came down with the order. Was this a 9-0, actually? I'm trying to find that right now.
1: Well, there was no dissent. So sometimes it's a little bit difficult to, the way that these appeals work, it may not be reviewed by the entire 9-member aspect of the court, but no one dissented to the Supreme Court choosing not to take up this case. So that is, in many ways, I think, indicative. It's not officially 9-0, but no dissent means, I think sometimes, Buck, 4 or 5, and trust me, there's all sorts of different aspects of Supreme Court jurisprudence that are followed through. A lot of times these appeals have a particular person who reviews them, and they're reviewed by a less than the majority of the court. But the fact that there was no dissent to the decision not to take this up is indicative that it may well have been a 9-0 decision. And I know everybody's pointing out how polarized the Supreme Court is, but remember, the Supreme Court has issued a lot of decisions that have slapped down the crazy left-wing element of the country. Most memorably, everybody I know forgets this and doesn't want to talk about it. Remember the Colorado Supreme Court said President Trump was not eligible to appear on their ballot? 4-3. Yeah. And it went to the Supreme Court, and the Supreme Court came back 9-0 and said basically the Democrats on the Colorado Supreme Court are crazy. When you get 9-0'd, when there's no dissent to a decision, it kind of points out how ridiculous the argument was in many ways. And I think that's what has happened now with the Virginia Supreme Court situation, where this thing has blown up in the face of the Democrat Party in a way that I think even stunned a lot of Democrats. We'll talk about that when we come back a bit more on the ongoing situation in Iran, of course. But in the meantime, we're about a month out from Father's Day. 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
2: 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Seeking the truth and speaking our minds. Not just making records, but breaking them. 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Not just making our mark, but making a difference. 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

0: Welcome back in, Clay Travis, Buck Sexton Show. All right, Buck, I want to get your read on, well, let me first put a little bit of a bow on that Virginia Democrat Supreme Court decision. It appears that we are going to get a, and again, correct me if I'm wrong, because judges can rule at any point in time, but I believe I am up to date on all these states. It appears we're going to get one additional Republican district in Tennessee, one additional Republican district in Louisiana, one additional Republican district in Alabama, and that Georgia, Mississippi have both decided to wait till after this election cycle to redistrict, and South Carolina is still up in air as to what they are going to do. Meanwhile, Texas adding theoretically five Republican districts, and Florida adding four Republican districts. California has added five. That is the biggest, most significant win for Democrats. But that somewhere around eight or nine positive in the direction of the Republican Party, the math is that that's where we're going to end up. And again, people can correct me if I'm wrong out there, because there's a lot of different state lawsuits and redistricting stories to be following in real time. And it's possible today, in the last 2 hours, there have been changes in those places. Why do I bring this up, Buck? Given what the United States Supreme Court did, which is say, hey, we think the Virginia Supreme Court got this right. We're not going to touch this. So Virginia is staying 6-5 in favor of Democrats. I actually think there's a decent chance Republicans can retain control of the House. That is a scorching take from Clay.
1: I like it. Scorching.
0: I would say that's a minority take right now, and that most people would not agree with me. But I was doing my research. I was reading. Right now, it appears there are around 210 safe Republican seats. In order to have the majority, you need to get to 218. It appears there's going to be about 17 or 18 so-called toss-up districts. And Democrats would basically need, I mean, Republicans need to split roughly on the toss-up districts in order to maintain control of the House. But Democrats are going to have, if they win back the House, what appears to be a very slim majority, much like Republicans have had a very slim majority in 22 and in 24 in the outcome. So put me down, Allie.

0: there are in the House. Does that make sense? The gerrymandering has occurred to such an extent now that there's only 18 toss-up seats left out of 435. So it doesn't move very much one direction or the other.
1: I like where your head's at on this. And I feel like there's more momentum for Republicans at this stage of the game in some key places than certainly would have been just your guess out of the gate a year ago, right? I mean, usually going into the midterms,
0: yes.
1: If you remember, everybody, the 2018 midterm was brutal. And we didn't even know how brutal it was on election night because some of those had, there were some delays getting in the results. But that was a rough, or rather it came later on, much later on in the election tabulation. But that was not a good showing for the GOP under Trump then. I do think Clay, we're in a much stronger position this time around. I also think a big part of that is there's still enough. It's not like we've gone through eight years of Trump or anything, or rather 8 years of one side and now the other. You know, is we had the Biden interregnum of 4 years where people can remember it really was incompetent administration, yes, of government under the Democrats. They came back after Trump first time around. Then Trump's now back in office. I feel like the hope and change routine for Democrats won't be as strong as it might otherwise be.
0: I think that's a good take. Let me also, though, play for you what I think. I asked the question, if we got a resolution in the Iran situation, what would Democrats run on? I think they're going to run on Calais, Louisiana. And we've got a bunch of cuts of this from people both that would acknowledge themselves, I think, as being far left. And I'll start with them. But even people who are supposed to be moderate Democrats from red states are taking this same talking point. Ayanna Pressley, one of the members of the squad, Democrat from Massachusetts. Buck, listen to this. She says Republicans would rather black people pick cotton than pick the president. This is cut 15.
2: I have to just tell the truth. There are people in this hostile anti-black administration that would rather black Americans pick cotton than pick the president, than pick their congressperson, than pick a senator.
0: Okay, so understand what's going on here. In the wake of Calais v. Louisiana, they now are saying black people's right to vote is being threatened. This is actually, I think, a credit to the southern states. The numbers that I have seen suggest that black people in the South, and I live in the South, are actually more likely to be registered to vote now than white people are in some southern states. That is a direct refutation of everything that happened in the 1940s, 50s, that entire era, which most of us listening right now were never a part of. But saying we can't have race-based redistricting has immediately turned into, oh, Republicans don't want black people to vote. There's nothing to do with voting rights at all. Here is cut 17, Cory Booker, Buck, saying the same thing.
3: For all Americans, Alabama is sacred soil. So much of our democracy came of age there before the sacrifices of martyrs, before Fred Shuttlesworth and Martin Luther King and so many other heroes of Alabama campaigns. We did not have a complete democracy. Blacks were prevented from voting by all kind of means, from terrorism and lynching, all the way to legislators making it difficult for blacks to vote. And now we have a Supreme Court, six members, who are sending us back to that long, almost century where black political leadership and black electoral fairness was not represented in the House of Representatives. And we're going to see now, with surgical-like precision, state house after state house in southern states, them writing maps to try to eviscerate black leadership.
0: Okay. So that, and now here is, Buck, I want to play this because there's a lot of you listening to me in Kentucky who see through this BS, but a lot of people are saying, hey, you know what the Democrats really need? They need Andy Beshear. He's a blue state, elected, Democrat elected in a red state. And now that he's not running for re-election anymore, first of all, I think he's done an awful job. I think Andy Beshear has been a disaster as the governor of Kentucky. I think Kentucky has fallen further behind states like Tennessee that obviously we border. Most of my family is raised in Kentucky. My

0: all my family, all my dad's family came down from Kentucky. That's how we ended up in Nashville. I think Andy Beshear's done an awful job. But listen to Cut 16.
1: I recognize that I will never be able to feel the pain of racism, but I know that it exists. We have a president that denies that racism exists, but he shows us what it looks like every single day. But we can push back against this shameful decision by the Supreme Court. We can try to protect voting rights. Democratic governors can veto redistricting plans that would eliminate minority-majority seats. We can refuse to call our legislatures back into session. We are not going to redistrict in Kentucky because I refuse to call them back because they would do the wrong thing.
2: Clay, can I just, this reminds me so much of the climate change is real mantra. Racism exists. Climate change is real. These are statements they're so broad as to be almost without meaning, where they don't tell you anything. Because, okay, what do you do then? Climate change is real, so what? Now what? That's the real question. Okay, yeah, the climate changes. Racism is real. Of course racism is real. Notice how they always say this, though. It's like genuflecting before the left-wing racial spoils gods in this country or something. Like, you're supposed to say, oh, well, because racism is real, what, we need to add 150 points on average to the SAT score of every black student admitted to Harvard forever? Is that what racism is real means? Because that's what racism is real has meant until a couple of years ago. You know, does it mean that black people get to have their own districts where they get guaranteed to have black representation because they're specifically carving? Well, no, we're being told that that's actually not okay. So that's there's a difference between being treated the same and being treated specially. And the demand here is actually for special treatment. It's not for equal treatment.
0: Yeah, the swing was from racism existed. And again, it existed for most of the lives of many people that are listening to us when we were not alive. I have said, and some people came after me, but I think it's 100% true. If you were born in the United States since 1980, the only real racism you have experienced is racism where it is benefiting some races at the expense of others, that is largely anti-white and anti-Asian racism, right?
2: It's benefiting black and Hispanic/Latino at the expense of Asian and white. That is what the data, irrefutably and according to the Supreme Court, shows.
0: And the goal of that was coming out of what was a racist era, we're going to put in place affirmative action. We're going to cure racism with more racism. I think most people in America of all different backgrounds have decided, you know, that's not a great long-term plan. Here's what I would say would actually be a great pushback. We talk about racism in America as if it is still 1963, okay? There are white people who are racist against black people. That exists. Not disputing it. There are also a lot of black people who are racist against white people and Asian people and Hispanic people. Racism goes in every direction now. Heck, there are, and some of you who are Asian and listening to me right now are going to nod along too. There is racism inside the Asian community against other Asians based on where they are from in Asia, right?
2: This There's is actually racism very, very in the common. Indian yes. subcontinent and in China based upon the darkness of your skin within the same race, everybody. Yes. And if you think that this is very real, it's the caste system in India, but it's a de facto caste system in China in a lot of ways. The darker you are as a Chinese person, the more they look down upon you.
0: So there's all these different sorts of ways to judge people. What I would say, and I think this show has been pretty consistent on, is your race and your gender are two of the least interesting things about you, because you have absolutely nothing to do with what your race or your gender is. You were born, you're black, you're Asian, you're Hispanic, you are white, you're male or female, we believe. Now, Democrats actually believe now, and this is the foundation of identity politics, that the most important thing about you is your race and gender. That is, the immutable characteristics that you were born with are your so foundational to you that they should represent everything. This is actually a fundamental refutation of what the civil rights argument was initially about, which is you should be judged by the content of your character, not the color of your skin. What we have ended up with is we've ended up in a big circle where now you are judged and permanently defined by identities that you did not pick. And I think for most people out there listening to us right now, you're kind of nodding along. The things that you don't choose to do, the things that you don't pick about yourself, are your least interesting attributes, right? Like the fact that I'm a white guy to me is the most boring thing about me because I had nothing to do with any of the choices associated with that. It's my life choices since that should people can judge me pro or con on since then.
2: Well, this also just goes to the fundamental character of America and the realization, the true realization of the ideals. We all know it was imperfect, more than imperfect, obviously, but we all know it wasn't properly implemented at the founding, but the ideals of the founding, 250 years in, it's not, you know, we went from you're being treated improperly, unfairly because you are black, to now you have to be treated better than other people in the same country because you are black. Both of these are wrong. It's actually very straightforward. Under the law, neither of these things are permissible. Neither of these things are acceptable under the Constitution. As the Supreme Court has ruled, but this isn't like a theoretical at this point. Supreme Court has said you can't do this stuff in college admissions anymore. It's not allowed. And more lawsuits are just going to show that this is being done and that's how it's going to have to stop. Or it will, I think, eventually stop. But the promise of the founding is whether you're black, you're white, you're Asian, you're Hispanic, you're whatever, you're treated as a person. You have the same rights when it comes to voting. You actually don't get to have special rights forever. That period has passed. And that is what all these Democrat politicians are fighting against. Notice, you know, the Congressional Black Caucus, you know, doesn't let in Republicans.
0: Yeah. And I would point out, if you question the era in which we are in, as we get ready to go to break here, Florida is poised to elect Byron Donalds to represent the entire state. That feels pretty significant to me. So you're going to argue that people in the South are disenfranchised, but the entire state of Florida is about to elect. What would you say governor of Florida ranks in most powerful position?
2: Isn't it? White Republican Floridians are, and I, you know, I'm not doing an endorsement thing here, but they're all like super psyched about the prospect of a Byron Donalds governorship. And we don't even feel the need to go like, see, because this state isn't racist.
0: Yeah.
2: Because we know we're, you know, because you know you're not. Yeah, this is the thing. We understand.
0: Yeah, and by the way, Byron Donalds has represented, along with Wesley Hunt, along with a decent number of very white districts.
2: Yeah. We really do just care about the person and the principles and what their leadership is. We actually don't care what the skin color is. That's the Republican way. The Democrats are, let's get out the color chart. How much are both sides? Just one parent? What special rules? How do we apply it here? Do you cry a lot about how everything's unfair or not? You know, these are the things that they do.
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0: Hot dogs, road trips, a long weekend. 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
16: Here's Donald Trump in his own words talking about Thomas Massie.
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18: The president could face a new legal fight on the sobriety. Fox News, as the Justice Department announces a compensation fund for people claiming political prosecutions.
19: President Trump and members of his family agreed to drop a lawsuit against the IRS in exchange for the Justice Department creating a $1.7 billion anti-weaponization fund. Acting Attorney General Todd Blanche says the fund sets up a lawful process for victims of lawfare and weaponization. Government watchdogs and Democrats say the fund has little oversight and will benefit friends of the president with meritless claims. The lawsuit against the IRS was filed in response to the leak of tax records by an agency contractor.
18: Fox's Jared Halpern at the White House. Former South Carolina attorney Alec Murdoch is now suing former court clerk Becky Hill, accusing her of tampering with the jury at his murder trial. Last week, the state Supreme Court tossed out the convictions for killing his wife and son, largely over Hill's role. The state does plan to retry Murdoch. A key ruling in the state case against Luigi Mangione, who's accused of killing healthcare executive Brian Thompson in New York City and was arrested days later in Pennsylvania. The judge granting a defense motion to suppress evidence, but not all of it.
20: Mangione was nabbed as he was sitting at the McDonald's, and police officer Christy Wasser looked through his backpack. She found a bullet magazine wrapped in wet underwear and other items. She then took that backpack to the police station, where she found the gun police said was used to kill Thompson. Judge Carroll ruled the search at McDonald's was not legal, and what was found there will not be allowed at the trial. Carroll, though, is allowing what Wasser found in the backpack at the police station. That includes the 9mm gun, silencer, and notebook. Prosecutors call his manifesto, but lawyers say is a diary.
18: Fox's Eric Sean. Mangione also faces a federal trial, with the New York State trial tentatively set to begin first in September. 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

0: Second hour of Clay and Buck kicks off right now. And a couple things. I want to talk a little bit more about the race out in Los Angeles and in the state of California for the governor's mansion, respectively, because it's just some really interesting dynamics playing out there. And I gave Spencer Pratt, who we, just so you all know, we have reached out. We are in the stages, I think, of getting him to come and join us. Understandably, I think he's a little wary of media that media people he does not know. And we are a known entity to people who have been on the right and in politics for any length of time. But he is new to this game. And neither Clay nor I have particularly deep roots in reality TV. Although, I wonder which one of us would last longer on Survivor.
1: I think you would.
2: Actually, I take it back.
0: I think he's just saying I got a little extra storage, you know what I mean? So I can outlast them. You know, I got more calories to go with.
2: I don't know. I'm not sure if I'm getting stronger or fatter. It may be a combination of both. But I will say, I think you may have more. So first of all, neither one of us would be good candidates. I think both of us would do poorly. So this
0: true.
2: Is like,
0: yeah.
2: This is like saying, you know, which fat kid is going to do better giving up chocolate the longest, yeah. Right?
0: We are one-legged men in the ass-kicking contest,
2: yes,
0: for sure.
2: This is not... Actually, this is such a tough call. I think I would be better able to handle the awfulness of living outdoors than you would, but I don't think I would be good at it. I just think you and I would both be awful at it. I think I might be a little bit less awful at it.
0: I think your attitude would probably pull you through. I think I might have the edge on you when it comes to like fishing with a spear, but I don't know why. I'm just making that up, but I think so.
2: I don't think you're a good spear fisherman. I don't know. I don't think I would be. I think I would be awful at everything that has to do with survivor life. First of all, and I've made this clear before, I don't enjoy being outdoors and staying outdoors. I like being outdoors and going back to a house. This whole idea of, oh, let's just camp outside in the cold and the rain and the heat or whatever it is, that is not appetizing to me. So the whole concept of being outdoors is not something that I would be in favor of.
0: Yeah.
2: Does that make sense?
0: Yeah. Oh, no, for sure. Yeah, and I do not think I would be a... I think this audience, though, if we just did a quick, like... if we just did a quick casting call, we could get some people, guys and gals, out of the people listening right now who would be survivor superstars. I bet some of you know how to do that stuff where you make the lean-to and you make the caveman tools and all of it. So I know you people. I know how
2: Laura
0: you are.
2: Laura would do well, much better than I would. I think she'd probably do better than you, really? Too. I think Carrie.
0: Oh, Carrie's a house cat. Carrie's a house cat, just like me. She is not an outdoor.
2: Laura,
0: one of the things when we were getting married, I was like, "Is it okay that I never want to take you camping?" She's like, "Yeah, that's fine." I was like, I was like, "I'll stay in a hotel and go look at mountains. I'll hike. I'll be in the outdoors. I want to be in a bed every night." Growing up with a dad who made me go out there and put the air mattress thing that you blew up yourself on the rocky ground, and waking up and it's really cold outside and you're shivering in your little. Sleeping bag and the whole thing. No, I'm good. I like thread count. I like a bed. I'm a house cat. I know that. See, at least know thyself. To thine own self be true. Clay and I know where we are in this. I know a lot of you are like, you know, I could last three months in the Yukon with just one match and a blade. You know, I know that's you guys. Neither of us are up there for that. So, okay. Sorry. So a little bit of a digression there into reality TV. We're not big in reality TV. World, but we'll try to get Spencer Pratt on. I had to just get into this story for a second here because I have some theories. I wouldn't even say they're conspiracy theories. I just think they're theories. This story from Axios, Clay, we haven't spent a lot of time on Cuba here on the show, and it's very interesting. Cuba just had a meeting with the CIA director, okay?
2: This was Cuba.
0: In Cuba, that's what I mean. Yeah, of course, in Cuba. CIA director and a bunch of people who are with them with faces blurred out because, you know, they're maybe undercover or they just don't want their identities out there, meeting with senior communist. And by the way, it's just a mafia. Cuba's just a mafia state. You really think they're walking around talking about Leninism and, you know, the workers' paradise? No, it's a mafia state. It's just a country run by an organized crime family known as the Castros. And you know, enough is enough. But Clay, this story, so the CIA just met with them. And I think that's going to tie into this story. Axios, not usually, like, it's lib, but not usually completely full of it. You know, they usually, I wouldn't say there's been a lot of retracted Axios stories that I'm familiar with. I trust Axios probably more than CNN at this point. Cuba has acquired, according to Axios, more than 300 military drones and recently began discussing plans to use them to attack the U.S. base at Guantanamo Bay, U.S. military vessels, and possibly Key West. Whoa, hey, it's like right in my backyard. 90 miles north of Havana, according to classified intelligence shared with Axios. Clay, this to me is, because I think there's something else going on, but this, if this is true, even I would have to say, this is the most pretextual, oh, we're just going to go in there and kick their asses thing I've ever seen in my life. Really? Cuba's going to, they can't keep the lights on at night anywhere in the country, basically, but they're going to start hitting us with drones? They're going to pick a fight now? It was pretty funny to read this. I was like, wow, guys, it's not too slick if this is what we're going to do.
2: Buck, if Iran, Venezuela, Ukraine all weren't happening, Cuba would be a huge story.
0: Yes.
2: Now, you can say Venezuela, which is true, is directly connected to Cuba because it was our removing of Maduro that ended all of the free oil and gas that otherwise was flowing into Cuba or drastically reduced. Also, we told Mexico, hey, stop the flow of oil and gas into Cuba. But a few years into, well, when we first started this program together, there were massive protests in Cuba. And I would submit to you that if Cuba were out there as a standalone issue, it would be one that everybody is talking about. I think that Cuba is going to fall as a communist state. And now what that's going to look like going forward, I think is going to be somewhat challenging. But to me, when we toppled Venezuela, and again, everything is going so well in Venezuela that no one even mentions it. They're producing more oil and gas than they have in a very long time. The overall freedoms in Venezuela are better. Yes, they still need to have elections at some point in time. But when we basically, remember the when my oldest son was young, they had that game where you would throw, what was it, the pigs? Do you remember the flying pigs game? You were so young. I mean, meaning you were so, you weren't dating or are having a baby in yourself. What is the flying pig game? Does anybody in the audience in our studio know the flying pig game? I know I'm going to be blown up when nobody does.
0: No one.
2: So I'm on a flying pig island here. It is
0: Clay's having an aneurysm right now. What flying?
2: What pig? It was the most popular. I think they were pigs. They turned it into a whole industry. You played the game and you shot them at the structure and you tried to knock down the whole place. Yeah, sorry, Angry Birds. Angry Birds. I thought
0: Angry Birds. Flying pigs.
2: Were pigs. My apologies. Not angry pigs, Angry Birds. This analogy would have worked really well if I nailed it instead of getting the animals
0: wrong. That's a
2: real
0: old man move. You're like, there's like the flying pigs game.
2: At the flying pigs, the birds, pigs, you know, that you pull them. So you set the slingshot up, and my 5-year-old back in the day loved this game. And if you hit things perfectly, you would hit one little support structure and everything around it would collapse. Venezuela was the support structure upholding Cuba. And Mexico's support was another one of those, but really it was taking out Venezuela. There is no world in which I believe the existing Cuban government is going to survive. So I think the question, and Buck, you may have even studied this back in the day in CIA. I know they've been studying it for 60 some odd years. The question is, how do you create a system that is better for the Cuban people without utterly collapsing whatever limited amounts of support exist in Cuba right now? Because Cuba has what, around 9 million people off the top of my head, and all of those 9 million basically wish they lived in Miami. It's like 9 million people in Cuba and live in Miami is like a 95% approval rating, right?
0: What? That
2: they wish. Every Cuban basically wishes they could live in Miami instead of Cuba, or at least live in Cuba and have Miami level lifestyle.
3: Yeah, I mean, yeah. Cuba is obviously
2: so my question
3: compared
2: is,
3: to Miami.
2: How do you create a world in which all of Cuba doesn't immediately come to the United States and further collapse the existing Cuban economy? And how do you transition?
3: I have your answer. I have an answer. Or rather, I think I have what is being offered up right now as the answer to what's happening. I think the CIA director, and I have no inside knowledge of this. I did not talk to anyone senior intel about it. But my sense, first of all, they're sharing that photo, which was very interesting. So that's an unusual, you don't have a lot of CIA director meeting with basically an enemy regime photos that just get released from the CIA's official account. So that was sending a very clear message publicly. And Clay, I think the private message, which ties into the public message, was, you guys saw what we did to Maduro, right? You guys realize how easy this would be for us, right? We're not saying we're going to come. We're not landing the 82nd Airborne. We're not sending a Marine Expeditionary Unit. Or, you know, we're just going to find who the biggest pains in the ass in the government are. And we're going to show up because we know you're all involved in all kinds of illegal stuff, including drug trafficking through your island. And we're going to lock you up in the nastiest federal prison in America imaginable forever. Or you can actually start to play ball.
2: Yep.
3: I think that is the pitch the CIA director likely made to Diaz Canal, you know, the guy who's running Cuba now and his top lieutenants and whatever. I think it was basically, some of you are going to go. You can either be on the good guy side of this, or you can be on the Delta guys kicking in your door at 3 a.m. and hopefully they take you into custody side of this. Like, that's where this is, I think.
2: I am cautiously optimistic. I tend to be cautiously optimistic about a lot. That Marco Rubio, who is, I think, spearheading this to a large extent, has been thinking about how to replace this Cuban regime for legitimately his entire life. And that this would be the equivalent, if you are a Cuban kid growing up and being the guy who is in charge of finally dismantling the awful communist regime of Cuba, is akin to being Neo in the Matrix and finding out that you are the Cuban Neo. You have grown up and you are now able to fix everything that was wrong with this broken system in Cuba. Having said that, I think, by the way, that's a great, you want a good meme to turn Marco Rubio into the Cuban Neo. That is, I would think, would kill with the Cuban community out there. I think it's going to be super difficult here because they are so decrepit and so run down trying to figure out how to bring some form of capitalism to Cuba and not make things immediately worse in the short term. I think it's going to cost a lot of U.S. money. I think we're going to have to give them a lot of oil and gas. I think we're going to have to give them a lot of support in order to stabilize the awfulness that they have right now.
3: We have big carrots to offer here along with, you know, the stick is, I think, what we just talked about, which is our badass bearded dudes in the middle of the night get, you know, dropped right at your front door and they're kicking in doors
2: you're
3: with
2: done.
3: M4s. Yeah, you're donezo. I think that has now been probably explained to the leaders of the Cuban, because I'm sure they think, what are you going to stop us with? We've seen how well that Chinese stuff and Russian supplied stuff worked in Iran or in Venezuela.
2: By the way,
3: you think you're going to stop
2: us? Who was protecting Maduro? Cubans.
3: Cubans.
2: Yeah. We wiped them out.
3: Good
2: so
3: point.
2: Your baddest ass dudes are already waxed. Like they did not stand up very well for Maduro.
3: So I think they made the classic offer they can't refuse. We'll see if they do in fact refuse it. I think that would be unwise. I think they will, because I think that there's some worry that some of them will end up taking a dirt nap one way or another if they try to play ball with America. But we'll see. But Cuba could be turned into a wonderful place, I think, very rapidly.
2: Oh,
3: Clay, you know, Europeans love to vacation there, even under the current situation. You get a lot of European investment. You get a lot of American investment. The beaches there, from what I understand, I obviously haven't been, but the beaches there are actually quite beautiful. And there's a lot. I mean, the tourism industry would boom. But they've just ruined this place. Communists ruin everything. The communists have ruined this place. And now there's a chance to turn around. I'm very bullish on Venezuela. It's going to take some time, but I think Venezuela in 5 years, you're going to start to see stories.
0: once Trump's no longer in office, by the way, it's, if there's a Democrat in 2029, I promise you, you'll start to see stories about how Venezuela's just turned itself around. And it's so amazing what's happening with their oil industry. That's where that's going.
2: I want to talk more because I'm super fascinated by the Cuba situation. I think one of the challenges, Buck, is some of the prior owners who are probably listening to us right now. The fact that they just swept in and took over all of the existing Cuban industry, to what extent are claims still valid from current Americans who fled Cuba, but whose families had assets, property, everything else? I think that's a bit of a challenge, too. But I want to tell you, who do I want to tell you about? I want to tell you all about Rapid Radios. 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
2: Welcome back in, Clay Travis, Buck Sexton Show. We are rolling through so many different stories that we are catching up with. I have not spent very much time on this. We mentioned it, but I will say this Murdoch trial, Buck, lead story all weekend on Fox News. So right now they are carrying live a press conference that murder trial conviction has been tossed out. Sometimes I feel like I live in a different world, where there is a huge obsession, I bet in this audience, if Fox News is covering a press conference live on it, there are many of you that were obsessed with the Murdoch trial. Not something that I have followed at all, but based on how much it's being covered, it must be a huge story. He's staying in prison. He's already been convicted of financial mismanagement. To me, there's not a lot here. He's going to be in prison the rest of his life no matter what, but it sounds like there's going to be a new trial coming on the double murder in that case, just FYI.
3: So often these past few months, when we mention Israel, it's in the context of the war in the Middle East, or before that, the Hamas terror attacks and the ongoing conflict in the region. Israel has a population of nearly 9 million Jewish residents connected to a promise made by God thousands of years ago. That same promise continues even now in 2026. And that matters today, especially when the population has been subject to ongoing missile and drone attacks and the fragile ceasefire in place. Even though the people in Israel are several continents away, many of us are taught to care for them with words found in the Bible. The International Fellowship of Christians and Jews are a nonprofit organization that's built a bridge of support between Christians following the word of God and the Jewish population in need. IFCJ are on the ground in Israel. Their team delivers food, care for the vulnerable, and tells the Jewish people they are not alone. Please donate today. 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That's prayifcj.org.
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0: Welcome back in to Clay and Buck. Let's talk a little about the L.A. mayor's race, just because there's so much commentary around it. This has now turned into a national news story, I think in large part because of the narrative of Spencer Pratt as a guy whose house burned down. No one denies or disagrees with this. House burned down in the Palisades fire, which was started by an angry leftist who was inspired by Luigi, right? Who's also in court today, and they are able to use evidence that the defense was trying to block, just as a side note. But the guy who assassinated, allegedly, but we'll see how long we have to say allegedly. I don't think it's going to be too much longer. Allegedly assassinated the United Healthcare CEO right near our New York City studio, a block that Clay and I know very, very well, and it's been a lot of time on. So we have the leftists burning down, literally burning down, a whole section of Los Angeles while the leftist leadership is wildly incompetent. In fact, the mayor was in Ghana at the time, which is really far from Los Angeles. Just going to say, that's a long way to go for some kind of semi-official visit. It's not like she went on vacation, as I understand it, Clay. There was some kind of, when they do like the mayor's brother, sister cities or something visit, they did some kind of boondoggle situation so that it was all paid for. Anyway, place burned down. Spencer Pratt is getting a lot of attention now and is doing a great job with his narrative. And then here we go. I'm trying to find the latest that would translate relatively well onto, oh yes, this is the one. We have talked before, Clay, about the yoga mommies. Now, there are yoga mommies in a lot of places across America. They particularly, I live in yoga mommy ground zero. I'm going to tell you this right now. Every mommy around me is doing yoga. They're doing Pilates. They're doing everything. Here in South Beach, it is the lifestyle. Everyone is going to class. And I live near a lot of these studios and everything else. So I know the yoga mommies. My wife is a yoga mommy, in fact. So, as is Clay's. I know she does every sport, but she do a little yoga? I know she does like working out, Laura, and kickboxing and dancing.
1: Laura does crazy amounts of everything that keeps women in good shape. So, yeah.
0: There you go.
1: She taught yoga for a while, I believe.
0: There you go. Okay.
1: Yeah.
0: Yeah. So we got yoga mommy expertise here. And Spencer Pratt knows in Los Angeles, you know, the Lululemon Brigade, as you will. The Lululemon Brigade is very strong. There's a lot of ladies there, too, who are really into it. And he recognizes that this is depends. If they're if they're mommies, if they're married with kids, Republicans actually can do pretty well with them. If they're single, it's a lot harder. But here is a Spencer Pratt supporter ad and hat tip to Jean Parmesan, interesting, on X, who came up with this ad that has now gone viral. Listen to this.
2: All right, class, great job today. Hey, I have to tell you something. Promise you won't get mad? I'm voting for Spencer Pratt. Get mad? I'm voting for Spencer Pratt, too. Did someone mention Spencer Pratt? No?

0: to vote for Spencer Pratt. This goes viral. A couple things happening here. One is being able to leverage AI as a tool of politics is now a thing that we're going. This is now the game for at least for social media, for online content. This is the way that memes were really powerful, Clay, I think, in the first Trump term. AI and the sort of memetic aspect of AI is now also a really big part of our. I just think it's interesting. It's part of the toolkit now. It works.
1: Yes, it works really, really well. The other part of that ad that I think is significant is it's white women, it's a black woman, it's an Asian woman. And you can say, okay, well, how does that make any sense at all? You can't win in LA without the mom vote. And so I think that Spencer Pratt has been brilliant in the way that he has distributed both official and unofficial ads. And again, to me, in 2 weeks-ish, when the official California primary results are coming out, we're going to see how much of the virality online through social media is going to be reflected in the actual results. Because to be fair, Buck, we talked about this last week, sometimes the media, and we're in the media, makes people believe a story matters. And then when you see the results, you recognize how much of a lie or how inaccurate that was, right? The perfect example of this was Tony Hinchcliffe, the roast comedian, made a joke about Puerto Rico, and everybody tried to say that was at the Trump Madison Square Garden rally. This is going to change everything when it comes to Hispanic support, when it comes to how Puerto Ricans vote. And then Trump won Hispanic men and narrowly lost Hispanic women. And everyone who told you that that joke was going to change everything and spent a week talking about it was totally wrong. So to what extent is the Spencer Pratt momentum online, which is huge and real, how much of that is reflective of real Los Angeles voters? And here's the other part of this. Sometimes the media talking about it can turn a story that wasn't on the radar to a certain extent onto the radar. So I think Spencer Pratt is going to be in a runoff with Karen Bass based on what I see online. And we're going to have a repeat of the Rick Caruso versus Karen Bass campaign, with the only change being this is really not a referendum on Spencer Pratt. It's a referendum on Karen Bass. And is Los Angeles willing to have a break the glass moment where they say things have gotten so nasty, so filthy in the city of Los Angeles that we have to clean things up? And I think that's going to be the question. And are the normie moms out there, to your point, Buck, the moms who are going to yoga classes, the moms sitting in line, dropping their kids off at school, the moms walking their young kids to the park, is the Spencer Pratt pitch, which is, I'm going to make parks safe again. I'm going to make it so that you're not having to step over needles when you walk out to go to an LA park. Is that going to be effective? I think that's going to be an interesting question. By the way, breaking news, a jury has found OpenAI not liable in the Elon Musk lawsuit about whether OpenAI, I don't know how many of you followed this case, but Elon sued OpenAI, which initially started as a nonprofit and has now turned into a $1 trillion-plus for-profit AI corporation. Elon Musk sued in a Oakland, California, Northern California courtroom, and that is a victory for OpenAI and a loss for Elon Musk. The jury has found that was not improper, was not a violation of their nonprofit status. Elon Musk was going to donate whatever money he won to a nonprofit, so it's not going to be a dramatic impact. But that news has just come down in the last 5 minutes as I am going through and catching up with all of this.
0: Okay. Interesting. These AI companies, I might add, I don't know how much of this is going to happen quickly, but I think it is going to happen where the AI is, we're having these conversations, Clay, about artificial intelligence. And

0: artificial intelligence, which sounds futuristic, but it's actually already here. I'm going to say this. I took Waymo again just yesterday. I had to run an errand, and I got in a Waymo. And let me tell you, it's amazing. You get into this car, it just takes you, drives you perfectly, takes you exactly where you want to go. And there are other, there were some moments where I was like, oh, is it going to know to kind of go around this cone? And there was a construct, it does everything. It does everything. Like you're, whatever, it's almost like what you're thinking it should do, it will do. Now, this is all leveraging the increases in technology, AI, GPS, all of these things that are now, they're getting faster and faster all the time. The systems are getting better and better all the time. And so our conversation of this is going to have to evolve along with it. Autonomous driving is already here. Just a question of how rapidly it is adopted and what that does to, you know, a whole lot of different businesses and the efficiencies and also the job changes and all these things that are going to happen. And you saw over the weekend, I'm sure, I think it was Ken Griffin was saying that some of the abilities now that the high, remember, there's different levels of AI too. And like not everyone has access to the like really fancy stuff. But AI can do things that would have taken a high level, like a chartered financial analyst, a CFA, or somebody with real, you know, real finance and econ experience, hours, maybe days, maybe weeks to do. AI can get you the answer in like a minute,
1: I went
0: 15
1: out
0: seconds,
1: to,
0: whatever.
1: Two things. I went out to dinner with one of the top AI guys recently at one of the biggest tech companies in the world.
0: Wow. And, hey, yeah. Clay Travis, look at that.
1: I peppered him with all sorts of AI questions. And the biggest question that I think is out there is everything feels so accelerated now. If you remember when the internet took off, and a lot of you remember when the internet took off, there was, I felt like, a period of time where Americans could get used to the fact that the internet was coming. And everybody remembers Y2K and what's going to happen. And you remember how long it used to take, Buck? I don't know when you got the internet at home, but the getting online on a phone line, how long it took to download anything, right? The You've Got Mail on AOL. We had a period of time where I feel like many people were able to adjust. When did you get your first email address? When did you start sitting down in front of a computer? When did the things start to move to your phone? The progression of tech allowed people to feel comfortable with it over time. Now it feels like everything is happening instantaneously. And my question that I was most interested in, does this ever slow down again? Or are we on an accelerated timetable where everybody just feels like the world is spinning too fast for them? And he told me after about a couple, in the next 18 months or so, that he thinks AI is going to slow down, will, and people will start to understand how it's going to be implemented faster. You just talked about self-drive. First time it's ever happened. I took my 11-year-old to school today, this morning, and Tesla drove us there, and it drove me home. I took him to the school, elementary school, the Tesla, and I'm watching it because there's kids running in every direction, and any of you who are going to elementary schools in the morning know what I'm talking about. He goes to a K-5 school, and it was flawless. I'm just telling you, you haven't gotten in a Tesla yet to have it self-drive. A guy came up to me, I was at a birthday party over the weekend, and he said, I've seen you talking about Tesla. I went and bought one, and he says, I let it drive me everywhere now. Guy just, I never met him. He just came up to me at the birthday party, and he said, hey man, I've been seeing what you said about Tesla. I went and bought one. I echo everything that you have said. Things are going to be changing really rapidly, I think, the next 18 months. And when people get uncomfortable, and I'm not a huge crazy tech guy, so I get it. I think that's going to create a discombobulated feeling. And I think combined with the affordability issues, there's just a lot of discomfort out there. Yeah. I don't know how that's going to play out politically, but I think the affordability plus AI happening, there's just a lot of change, and most people don't deal very well with change.
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10: In the NBA playoffs, the Cleveland Cavaliers are headed back to the Eastern Conference Finals for the first time since 2018, and it's their first trip without LeBron James since 1992 after beating Detroit in Game 7, 125-94. They will start their series with the Knicks tomorrow night in New York. The West Finals start tonight with San Antonio in Oklahoma City, 8:30 Eastern on NBC and Peacock. In the Stanley Cup playoffs, Game 7 between Montreal and Buffalo is tonight at 7:30 on ESPN. The winner faces Carolina. And in the NFL, sources say Nashville is expected to be named the host of Super Bowl 64 in 2030. It would be the city's first ever Super Bowl and showcase the Titans' new stadium, which is expected to open next year. I'm Andy West with your iHeartRadio Sports Report.
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1: Welcome back in, Lay and Buck. We are rolling through the Monday edition of the program, we're going to be joined by Derek Dooley among one of the six primaries happening tomorrow: Alabama, Georgia, Idaho, Kentucky, Oregon, and Pennsylvania. The last of the Republicans that President Trump is challenging, Thomas Massey, Kentucky 4, on the ballot. And that buck is going to be, I think, the final test. We saw in Indiana in the state Senate, President Trump overwhelmingly won. We saw on Saturday in Louisiana, Julia Letlow, congratulations to her, is going to be the next senator from Louisiana. And we will see whether Thomas Massey in Kentucky 4 is going to withstand the onslaught of President Trump, as President Trump's chosen endorsed candidate is Gowrine. And I may be mispronouncing that I have not seen these ads, so I have only seen their names written. But right now, Gowrine has moved into a substantial lead in the public markets. 61% chance that he beats Thomas Massey live right now on both Kalshi and Polymarket.
0: Pam from Anchorage wants to weigh in. This is H on the talkbacks. Hit it.
4: I would like to point out that Clay would definitely do better on Survivor. Not only is Buck a house cat, he's a pampered house cat that looks for his cozy earth blankie to keep warm in his home when his thermostat is not set exactly right, and then looking for his creme brulee, his pistachio cat treats. Clay, you've at least gone, I would presume, to some sporting events with inclement weather and toughed it out for a couple hours. You definitely have the edge.
0: That's rough. This is. I felt an elbow on my chin there.
1: I will say again, you and I would both do poorly on this. And yes, Pam is right. I've been to some bad weather conditioned games, but the older I get, the less willing I am to sit in any bad weather at all and watch a game. I got a great flat screen television at home. Perfect weather. I'm getting
0: Pam.
1: Soft
0: Pam,
1: on that
0: I,
1: as well.
0: I got a little news for you, Pam. When Clay goes to sporting events now, people are serving him Bellinis with caviar on them at the sporting event, okay? I'm just going to let you know a little secret here. It's not his days of the red Solo cup, drinking whatever the heck they give him. Those are long gone.
2: Speaking truth and having fun. Clay Travis and Buck Sexton. 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
16: This is a Fox News alert. Elon Musk loses in court. Lisa Brady. A jury in California just siding with OpenAI in a court fight with Musk, who accused CEO Sam Altman of straying from the initial charitable mission of the company when Musk was a co-founder and investor. The jury finding Altman not liable on a technicality that Musk waited too long to sue.
17: So this all breaks down into what Musk says he wasn't aware of, that OpenAI says he did know. The whole point of this trial is that Musk says he did not know that OpenAI would go from a nonprofit to a for-profit company. We know in Altman's testimony, which was probably the biggest name to happen just last week, he talked about meetings that happened at Tesla's headquarters where Musk fully knew that they wanted to go for profit. They said that they showed him term sheets and he had no objections. So it's these details that are playing into, well, when did these things happen and does he have the right to sue?
16: Fox Business's Kelly Saberi. Again, the jury just finding Musk no longer had that right. Also just in, a defense team plays offense. Attorneys for former South Carolina attorney Alec Murdoch are now suing former court clerk Becky Hill, accusing her of tampering with the jury, days after Murdoch's murder convictions and the killings of his wife and son were tossed out by the state Supreme Court.
18: With the South Carolina Supreme Court's ruling, it has been adjudged as a matter of state law that she deprived Alec of his constitutional rights, deprived him of a right to a fair trial, and as a result, we've got to do it all over again, which nobody wants to do.
16: Defense attorney Jim Griffin also telling reporters Murdoch is grateful to no longer be a convicted murderer. The state does plan to retry him, and he remains behind bars for financial crimes. Hill was never charged with jury tampering, but admitted using her position for personal gain. 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

0: Okay, well, this has never happened before.
1: First time for everything. Happy 50th anniversary.
0: This is producer Allie.
1: And I'm producer Greg.
0: And we have actually had a major power failure. And you are not hearing Clay and Buck. They are fine. They are okay. But all the power just went out.
1: Right before we're having a guest come on and do the show. And so you're getting us for the moment until we can kind of get things fixed.
0: Yeah, so please just bear with us as Greg and I do what we're actually not trained to do, which is vamp.
1: Right. We don't even have, a lot of times we'll be able to call on phone, and get Clay and Buck on the phone. I don't even know if we can connect them on the phone to try to do that in. But if you'd like, I'll let you vamp for a minute while I go do that.
0: Okay.
1: This is how unplanned all of this is. We're figuring this out with you on the air live to millions of you right now.
0: Yeah, a little behind the scenes. It's been total chaos in the studio.
1: All right, let me go.
2: Hey, guys, I'm here.
0: Oh, thank God.
1: Oh, hello.
2: Are we on the air?
1: We are. We're on the air, Buck. We're going to hand it back
2: to you.
1: All right. Yeah, so there's producer Allie.
0: Right, let the guys take it from here.
1: Thanks, Buck.
2: Hey, guys. So that was interesting. I think we are back on the radio. This is the reality of live radio. We can talk and you can hear everything. Because we had a little bit of a technical issue, I think is what they would call it. I think that's the business term for this. Clay, are you with us, though?
3: I am, so far as I can tell. Out of New York City, evidently the building in New York City lost power. You would think, one would, that given the fact that you're in Miami, I'm in Nashville, and the production staff is in New York City, that three different locations would provide perfect protection from ever being knocked off the air.
2: But I think that's why we're on the air right now, to the point. I believe that we are now being rerouted through one of our satellites in California. So there you go. So we're good to go. We're back on the air, everybody. Power outage. I hope you guys are okay there. They're in the dark in New York City right now. I don't know what is going on. I think it's just that building, right?
3: Yeah, I would. And I don't know. Producer Allie says that she needs a sponsor for a hair graying product because of all the different tech related issues. I don't think they can talk down the line to us, so they may be able to hear us. You can text me if we have guest capabilities right now or if that is not the case. Okay, we are joined now by Georgia Senate candidate Derek Dooley. He is the Republican candidate among, I think there are three of them basically running. The primary is tomorrow in Georgia. Derek Dooley with us now, former football head coach, finally has decided he couldn't take it any longer and has stepped into the fray. What can you tell us, Derek Dooley, about the on-the-ground situation in Georgia? And for people nationwide that are listening, the winner of this primary will be running against John Ossoff, who I think I feel comfortable in saying has no business whatsoever representing the people of Georgia. And certainly Georgia shouldn't have two Democrat senators in a state that President Trump just won and that has had a Republican governor for some time.
4: Well, you're right about that, Clay, and thank you for having me on the show. You know, when I decided to announce my candidacy all the way back in August, I really had one goal, and that was to earn it from the Georgia people. Since I announced, I think I've put about 35,000 miles driving around this big state in our truck. And I think over the last 6 or 8 weeks, we've made about 64 stops in 59 counties. And the surge in the polling has started to show. There's just a lot of excitement on the ground, and we really feel good about where we are heading into tomorrow. But, of course, as you know, the most important thing is getting everybody out to vote. So we're just encouraging everybody to show up at the polls because the candidates matter in these primaries, and I feel confident that I'm the best candidate to go beat John Ossoff, because you're right. He doesn't represent Georgia, and the Georgia people don't know much about him, and we need a candidate who can educate the Georgia people about what he stands for.
2: Well, let's start with that, Derek. It's Buck. Nice to meet you, sir.
4: Hey, Buck.
2: And hey, how you doing? Actually, before we get into that, I'm curious. When you first met Clay many years ago, what was more likely, that you were going to run for Senate or that he was going to be on a right-wing political talk radio show on almost 600 stations? What do you think?
4: Well, Clay and I had, we sparred a little bit back in the day, but I'll tell you, Buck, you know, he hadn't changed a bit. I don't think I've changed much, and I always respected him. you know, when I got there, everybody told me, you don't need to talk about this guy, Clay Travis. You know, he's a bad guy. He's bad for the program, that sort of stuff. Well, I just listened to him and read what he said, and it was always a good, fair, honest critique of what we were doing. I used to tell our guys, y'all are just mad because he's telling the truth. And I didn't mind people talking and criticizing if it was truthful. And he was always truthful and always respected his journalism. So it doesn't surprise me one bit that he's made it as far as he has.
2: If Clay had to play a position on your team, though, what would the position have been?
4: Well, it would be a mix between the 15 kicker, maybe the 6-string long snapper. I never really admired his athletic prowess. It was more about his journalistic and legal skills.
2: I thought long snapper was definitely the way you were going to go there. So thank you. Thank you on that one. All right, now back into the serious politics. Now the folks got a little chance to hear about your background with knowing the one and only Mr. Clay Travis. Azoff from Georgia. What changes if you represent the great state of Georgia in the Senate instead of having this guy? What has Ossoff stood for? What would you do differently?
4: Well, I think one of the things I learned traveling around the state over the last 9 months is most people really don't know who he is. I mean, if you really think about it, you don't see him grandstanding a lot on CNN. You never see him standing next to Chuck Schumer or AOC waving the party flag. And I really believe it's strategic. Because deep down he knows what he votes for, what he supports does not represent the values of the Georgia people. Just the fact that he voted for 98% for Joe Biden alone ought to tell you. I just don't believe our state is that. And we have a laundry list of things. You know, that old saying in football, your film is your resume. And we're going to show the film to the Georgia people on who John Ossoff is that we did not have back in 2020. Just think about the 40-year high inflation that we're still battling with that he voted for 3 times. Maybe it's the open border stuff that he supported that's still causing problems in our country. We know about the woke stuff on our kids, the men and women sports. There's a laundry list of issues, Buck, that we're going to educate the Georgia people on. And I think it's important in this primary that we get a candidate who can stay on offense on this. You know, right now, I'm running against 2 sitting congressmen. And we're really getting a preview to me of what John Ossoff's strategy is going to be. He's building his war chest right now. And then you look at my 2 opponents, you know, Mike Collins is attacking Buddy Carter for his careerism and, you know, long voting record. Buddy's attacking Mike for his corruption or house ethics charge and misusing taxpayer funds. And that's going to be Ossoff's goal, is to keep them on defense. But as a political outsider, as a coach who has, you know, been in a profession working with people from all walks of life, he's not going to be able to do that to me. We're going to stay on offense on him and educate the Georgia people.
3: We're talking to Derek Dooley, a Georgia Senate Republican race tomorrow, the primaries in Georgia. Everybody needs to go out and vote. You are endorsed by Brian Kemp, the current governor. I think he's done a whale of a job, and most Georgians agree with me. Certainly Brian Kemp, I think it would be fair to say, is the most popular politician anywhere in the state of Georgia now. What does his endorsement mean for you, and why did he endorse you?
4: Well, it's been a real honor to have his and the First Lady's endorsement and traveling around with him. You know, he's not just saying he's for me, Clay. He's actually, he and the First Lady have been on the road campaigning, working hard. And I think it's several reasons, but the gist of it is, and he says this, he wants to win. You know, a lot of people thought he was going to run for Senate. And when he decided he was not going to run because he's termed out as governor, he started looking around the country at trying to see, you know, what's the best way to flip a entrenched sitting Democratic incumbent. And a lot of the formula has been political outsiders. You look at the last cycle, whether it's Bernie Marino in Ohio, McCormick in Pennsylvania, Sheehy in Montana, all political outsiders, they were in an outcome-oriented profession, whether in some kind of leadership position, whether it was in business or military or what have you, and flipped an entrenched sitting Democrat. And a lot of it has to do with being able to stay on offense and not go on defense. But I think the other piece of it, too, Buck, is, you know, Georgia is an interesting state. You mentioned in the beginning, we have the most popular governor in our lifetime. Two-term, he's conservative, he's very pro-business, but yet the Republican Party has not won a Senate race in 10 years. It's been that long. And probably the most telling example of what moves statewide elections in Georgia is you look at 2022, when Governor Kemp was up for his reelect, and he annihilated Stacey Abrams by 7.5 points. In that election, we also had Herschel Walker, Republican, running against Raphael Warnock, and 300,000 voters voted for Governor Kemp and Raphael Warnock, and Herschel only lost the election by 41,000 votes. So it's a really telling example of, if you're going to win a statewide election in Georgia, not a heavy red-leaning congressional district, you got to have a candidate who not only can energize the Republican-Trump voters, but you better have someone who can find a little common ground, or maybe have a leadership style with voters that don't always vote Republican, or maybe they don't always show up in primaries or midterms. And, you know, it's something Governor Kemp did so well. And listen, it's something I've done for 30 years as a coach, sitting in kitchens and living rooms, and people that didn't always look like me or think like me. And I was just simply asking them to trust me with their son and their grandson. And then you had to keep it. They were calling home every day. So that's why he supported me, and his support has been big. But listen, at the end of the day, his support is not going to win me the election. I got to earn it from the people of Georgia, and that's what I've been doing for 9 months.
3: You are surging right now in the polls. You're also surging in the prediction markets, Kalshi Poly market. This is now basically a 50-50 race, according to them. What happens? I believe there's likely to be a runoff. Walk us through. Obviously, we want everybody in Georgia to show up and vote tomorrow. Big battleground state, big decisions to make across a lot of different races. The governor's race is going to be, as you mentioned, Brian Kemp's term limited out, so it's wide open too. How does this process play out from here, starting with the primary tomorrow?
4: Well, in Georgia, if a candidate in the primary doesn't get over 50% of the votes, which is very difficult when you have a multi-candidate race, then the top two vote getters go into a runoff, and the election happens 4 weeks after that. But you know, you mentioned the surge in polls. People are surprised, but if they had been with us on the ground, I started feeling this momentum back 4 or 5 weeks ago, because for 6 or 7 months, you know, the clubhouse leader was undecided. I mean, over 50% were undecided. And when we started putting out our Georgia First contract, going on the ground and campaigning on what we're going to stand for, everybody started falling our way. And so we feel confident headed into tomorrow, we're going to continue that trend.
3: The data here for everybody out there who's not from Georgia, and I always say we got 6 primaries tomorrow: Alabama, Georgia, Idaho, Kentucky, Oregon, Pennsylvania. All y'all need to go vote tomorrow in all those states. But Derek, the data reflects that if you and or the Republican Party can win this Senate seat and beat Ossoff, there is no math basically by which they can take control of the Senate, right? This is a knockout race if Republicans win.
4: I think you're right, and that's why the Democratic war chest from all over the country is pouring into Ossoff's bank. But it's also why this primary election is so critical, that we get the best candidate who can beat John Ossoff. And that's who we are, and I think that voters understand that, because at the end of the day, the only thing that matters is, do we flip this seat or not? And we feel confident about our plan, but listen, we're focused on tomorrow. You know, it's one game at a time, as you know. We can't get our sights set on the runoff or on the general, because we got to clear hurdle number one first.
3: Good stuff. Appreciate the time. Good luck tomorrow. Everybody go vote.
4: Okay. Thank you, guys.
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0: hail and snow coming down.
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2: Welcome back into Clay and Buck. We got our friend God Sad joining us in a couple minutes. Got a new book out. We'll talk to him about it. A book that ties into a lot of things going on right now. I'll just leave it at that. A broad tease. And we have a unidentified woman from Omaha who's a listener to the program, listens on the fabulous KFAB radio, great heritage radio station out in Omaha. She wanted to say this. This is F. Hit it.
27: I have to disagree with you just a little bit. The far left does not believe that what you are born with are immutable characteristics. I mean, they think you can change your gender. They think you can identify as a different race. Bill Clinton was our first black president, and Pocahontas was our first Native American representative.
3: That is
2: now,
3: very funny.
2: She's being funny, but she's actually, I think, Clay, making a very important point as well with the humor, which is that, in fact, race is actually a mixture and is far more of a spectrum, a scale, if you will, than gender is. Gender is male, female, with very, very, very rare exceptions. Race is actually quite a mixture of things, and yet you aren't allowed to claim different race, even if you have a percentage of that race, if your skin color does not meet the left standard of you're allowed to say so.
3: Rachel Dolezal was a racist. Spokane, Washington, head of the NAACP. Her basic life ended because she was white pretending to be black. If she had been a woman pretending to be a man, she would be a hero to the Democrat Party. So I would suggest that the trans issue is actually the one thing where they will allow an immutable characteristic to be altered.
2: But transracial actually should be more of a thing.
3: Yes, I agree.
2: More complex.
3: I could come on every day and say I'm Asian or black or Hispanic. Someday I might be white. I'll just jump around and choose my identity because that's what the Democrats believe you should be able to do when it comes to gender. Look, I want to tell all of you, Tunnel to Towers does phenomenal work. We're coming up on the 25th anniversary year. I just got an email from Frank Siller asking me to help continue to raise money for this group that does such incredible work. They built multiple veterans villages, and they have more in development that would allow there to be no homeless veterans anywhere in the country. That's the battle that Frank Siller is now fighting. 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
3: Travis, Buck Sexton Show. We appreciate all of you hanging out with us as we are rolling through the program now. The book, I think, is selling like hotcakes, something that Buck Sexton has recent experience with as he was a New York Times bestseller just a couple of months ago. And I would expect that God Sad is going to end up a New York Times bestseller, even though they probably hate the arguments that he is making. In his latest book, he is a professor of behavioral scientist and author. The book is Suicidal Empathy, Dying to Be Kind. And I want to start with this because I bet it's a perfect example of what of which you are writing. I'm sure you saw the story about the woman in New York City who was shoved down a stairs at a subway by a black man was concerned about racial impropriety in sentencing and therefore did not want to prosecute him. So he did not receive punishment for that. He then came back and shoved a 76-year-old man down the stairs. That 76-year-old man died. To me, it probably perfectly distills many of the arguments that you are making in this book, but tell us about it.
0: Yeah, you're exactly right. Thank you for having me on, by the way. You're exactly right. It's too bad that that example didn't happen a bit earlier for me to include it in the book. But the reality is I've accumulated hundreds of such examples in the book. I'll give you two other ones that are very similar in spirit to the one that you just said. A woman was gang raped in Germany by a bunch of guys who were speaking Arabic and Farsi. When the police came to ask her questions about who the perpetrators might be, she lied and told them that they were speaking in German because she didn't want to marginalize the Middle Eastern community. Oh, and now here's the kicker. Here's the best one. A white woman who's very liberal, she's a lot more enlightened than all of us here in this show. She wanted to go to Haiti to demonstrate, to dismantle the white supremacist idea that black men ever engage in any violence, because in their natural state, they're just beautiful and kind. It's only whites that are mean. And so she went to Haiti and she found out that, well, it turns out that reality has a way of slapping you, because a Haitian man took her to the rooftop and violently raped her all night, at the end of which she said that she was very thankful for the experience because it demonstrated how white supremacy made him do that. When a Haitian man rapes a white woman on a rooftop, it's really whites who are to blame. There's your suicidal empathy.
1: Wow. Okay, so that's really laying out to borrow from the parasitic mind, right? This is an idea path, which is your previous book, which is excellent.
0: Yeah.
1: The idea pathogen here that you're getting at, that you're describing in the book of the suicidal empathy, is this a misfire in the circuitry of the brain that we're just more aware of in modern society? Or is this a function of godless, leftist, progressive social justice dogma? Like, how do we get to that? Because I mean, that case that you just told is crazy.
0: It's both. And let me thank you for referring to Parasitic Mind, because there is a narrative between the two books. We are both a thinking and a feeling animal. The Parasitic Mind looked at what happens to our cognitive system when it is hijacked and parasitized. Suicidal empathy then completes that story by arguing

0: the bad guys. And then his
1: little guys.
0: Does
1: it take a torch? They take like a torch, put it up against his chest. I don't think God's going to recommend that.
0: Runs up to him, burns him, and Indiana Jones wakes up and realizes that by drinking that blood, he had basically been infected with the evil. How do we have, and that's a metaphor obviously in that movie, but I think it can apply to the woke virus in general. How do we wake people up? That woman who got raped and said, I got raped by a Haitian because of white supremacy. The woman who got shoved down the stairs and said she was so afraid of the mass incarceration that she didn't want to do anything. And then a 76-year-old guy gets murdered as a result of the guy who did it to her not being punished. How do we wake people up? Like, what works to break this cycle?
2: Well, you literally have to administer a mind vaccine in the same way that you would have to administer, if you know, a polio vaccine to avoid, you know, being infected by the polio virus. So let me give you a concrete example, because that just sounds abstract. The parasitic idea known as cultural relativism, right, is the idea that who are you to judge the cultural practices and beliefs of another society? If they wish to engage in honor killings, shut up, racist. If they wish to engage in genital mutilation of five-year-old girls, shut up, racist. Well, that parasitic idea, once I internalize it, then renders me suicidally empathetic when it comes to open border policies. Why? Because it becomes Islamophobic to say that maybe we don't want to let in millions of people from Islamic countries where those beliefs and practices are perfectly codified within their societies. So the only way to solve the problem in the way that you led with the question is to eradicate those ideas, which regrettably, all of which were spawned on university campuses. I've been a professor for 32 years, and I can tell you that every single parasitic idea that I discussed in my previous book, all of them stem from professors, because it uniquely takes intellectuals to come up with some of the most devastatingly imbecilic ideas.
1: You know, something, we're speaking to God Saad, and his latest book is Suicidal Empathy, which you should get a copy of, folks. God, I believe you write in the book, I'm sure you do, because it goes right to your point here, about the, I do not like this term grooming gangs. They are not grooming gangs, they are rape gangs. These were rape gangs of extremely underage girls in the United Kingdom, meaning, you know, 10, 11, 12, and as well as torturing the girls in many cases, and it was hundreds and hundreds of victims. I think it might have even gotten in the low thousands when they tallied this all up. And it was all Pakistani male, immigrants into the UK who did this. And it was the same story throughout when parents of some of these girls went to the police. And the police were like, well, I mean, we can't really get into this because it's going to look really badly for the Pakistani, you know, British population if it comes out that they're running rape gangs against little 10-year-old girls. So we can't do anything here. What, that's horrific beyond words. But try to help me understand this. The people of the UK, a lot of them are like, oh yeah, well, the cops, you know, what they did there, I totally understandable, because we can't have people thinking poorly of the latest immigrants from the Northwest Frontier province who think that the age of consent is 10. You know, we can't do that. There are a lot of people who thought that this was, from the police, a reasonable response, or at least an understandable response. I would have been like, I mean, you want to talk about a time to sort of, you know, march with the pitchforks and the torches. In the UK, they didn't do anything.
2: I mean, imagine if in your moral calculus, when it comes between choosing and protecting our children or in protecting the rapists of our children, if they come from a particular religious heritage, everybody in that society says, oh, screw those children. I mean, literally, I side with the Islamic folks who are raping them. By the way, this happens across many other contexts. In the military, U.S. military, when they went to Afghanistan, there is a practice there, a pederast practice of bachibazi, where all of the warlords get these young boys and use them as sexual toys. When some of the heroic U.S. military folks wanted to intervene, the uppers said, hey, shut up.

0: is their practice, look away. This is what happens when your mind is fully parasitized by these idea pathogens. It's grotesque. And if we don't wake up to it, it will bring the demise of our society. It may take 100 years, but we will get there, gentlemen.
1: Okay, are you optimistic? And we encourage everybody to go get your book, read it. You've done fantastic work on this. You're, I believe, Canadian, which is a country that's completely lost its mind. Are you optimistic that we're moving in the right direction? How do we move in the right direction more?
0: So I'll answer it in two ways, and it's not because I'm trying to be, you know, coy and equivocate. I am very optimistic in that there is a blueprint for us to solve the problem. For example, the open door immigration policy, you can easily enact mechanisms now that autocorrect the problem. Here's why I am pessimistic, gentlemen. I see no evidence that the West is remotely interested in, you know, implementing those autocorrections. I mean, yes, Donald Trump comes in, he signs an executive order, and suddenly we get rid of the trans, you know, lunacy stuff. But then Donald Trump will eventually play out his term, and then we might have another maniac that comes to power with the same ideas. So it really has to be that these desperately dangerous parasitic ideas are eradicated. And unfortunately, I don't see any evidence that the West wants to do this. They don't have the testicular fortitude. So in that sense, I'm pessimistic.
2: That's We got to get you on something better than ending on a pessimistic note about civilization here. I mean, don't you think God, his book is Suicidal Empathy. Don't you? I mean, this is, by the way, you know, I'm not going to start name checking my book here, but the same thing when people ask me, how do you fix these things? I'm like, well, actually understanding the problem is the quintessential or the essential part of fixing the problem, because when you can identify this stuff, it's don't do it, don't go along with it, call it out, and fight against it. I mean, it's really rather straightforward. But in the case of this country, you know, we've even had the authority. Oh, now I'm about to get negative against you. I'm trying to find a positive way. You know,
1: Let me give a positive.
2: Wait, no, 100%. I have a positive. Hold on.
1: I'm going to help you if you need a positive.
2: Settle down, Captain Optimism. I've got this. So in the case of like the Tennessee school shooter, the cops obviously hid the manifesto because it was all about the trans craziest or whatever. I think people, my optimistic point is I think people are actually beginning to get fed up with this at a critical mass where they're like, this will destroy our society. That's my most optimistic point. It has gotten so crazy even here that I think normal people are saying we can't allow this stuff to continue without fighting back. That's my best optimistic point, Clay.
0: Can I end it on an optimistic note?
2: Sure.
0: I will soon be moving permanently to Ole Miss, where I will hold the distinguished professorship. Hold on. In the Declaration of Independence Center for the Study of American Freedom. So you need the Lebanese Jewish Canadian professor to come down to defend American values. So we do have some sane people in the United States. Thank you, Ole Miss, for having given me this opportunity. The SADs are coming to rescue you.
1: Is that public yet, or did you just break news? Because the Southeastern Conference saves America yet again.
0: Well, forgive me for saying this. I already broke the news on Joe Rogan, but you're the second to hear. That's not too bad.
2: Womp, womp.
1: By the way, womp, I know Buck womp. Was trying to give. That is a super positive. Let me ask you this as we finish the interview. Elon Musk, here's a positive. This is where I was going to go, Buck. I've seen him tweeting about your book. I do believe that him buying Twitter has potentially fundamentally altered the trajectory of the marketplace of ideas and true debate that we are getting. Is that true? Are your ideas able to reach more people since Elon bought Twitter than they were before?
0: 1,000%. As a matter of fact, immediately after, I mean, literally probably within a day of Elon purchasing Twitter, I made a sad truth clip where I said, of all the things that Elon has ever done or will ever do, nothing is as important as him giving us back the public square of ideas. For that alone, he deserves multiple Nobel Prizes. So you're spot on, Clay.
2: I agree with that. Suicidal empathy. There we go. High fives all around. Suicidal Empathy is the book. Go get a copy. God. The voice of God himself. Great to have you.
0: Thank you, guys. Cheers.
2: look, I smile when I think about the 80,000 children who came into this world last year because their moms chose to listen to the advice and the love and the comfort and the support from a preborn clinic early in their pregnancy. Now, these moms were in a tough spot, and they were debating what to do with the child growing in their womb. They were contemplating life or abortion. Most of these new moms met their child through an ultrasound experience given to them for free at a preborn clinic, and that experience made all the difference. And this is why Preborn exists. Preborn's network of clinics nationwide are open and available to every pregnant mother, especially those with unplanned pregnancy. 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Those ultrasound experiences cost Preborn just $28. 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

0: Closing up shop today on Clay and Buck. Thank you all for being here with us. As always, I want to tell you to go please check out the Clay and Buck Podcast Network. Got great stuff there. A lot of wonderful shows. Friends like Carol Markowitz, David Rutherford. We just launched Stephen Yates, Nation States with Yates. Ryan Gerdusky, great shows there. Check it out. And all right, I didn't know about this. Pizza Hut, something going on at Pizza Hut. Play cut 27.
1: In the hills of Tunkhannock, Pennsylvania, a familiar red roof catches the eye. 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
2: I mean, it's amazing the comments we have about, they have the red cups. 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
2: Yeah, that's what we were after.
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2: People come from 2 and 3 hours away, and I'm not making that up.
4: I love this, Buck. 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We may have some fun with this tomorrow. Old School Pizza Hut is back. 6 primaries tomorrow. Go vote. We'll break it all down for you tomorrow. Thanks for hanging.
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7: Here's Donald Trump in his own words talking about Thomas Massie.
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8: 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He's disloyal to the Republican Party.
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10: On the road to to the midterms. I'm Lisa Brady, Fox News. Vice President J.D. Vance with an appeal to voters.
11: I'm not asking you to vote for Republicans because we're right about everything. I'm asking you to vote for Republicans because at least we know who we fight for. And we fight for you.
10: This during his latest update on a federal fraud crackdown visiting a manufacturing plant in Kansas City, Missouri, while War Secretary Pete Hegseth rallied in Kentucky for Ed Gallrein, who's challenging Republican Congressman Thomas Massie in a primary tomorrow. The Pentagon says that event was in Hegseth's personal capacity, rejecting allegations of Hatch Act violations. Government watchdogs also taking issue with a new compensation fund the Justice Department is setting up, totaling more than $1.7 billion in exchange for the president and members of his family agreeing to drop a lawsuit against the IRS.
12: Acting Attorney General Todd Blanche says the fund sets up a lawful process for victims of lawfare and weaponization. Government watchdogs and Democrats say the fund has little oversight and will benefit friends of the president with meritless claims. The lawsuit against the IRS was filed in response to the leak of tax records by an agency contractor.
10: Fox's Jared Halpern at the White House. A jury in California finds OpenAI executives not liable of betraying a shared vision for a nonprofit, deciding that co-founder Elon Musk waited too long to sue.
13: The judge told us this: the claims of uncharitable trust and unjust enrichment are dismissed as untimely. The claim for aiding and abetting is dismissed as a matter of law, given that it is dependent on a finding of charitable trust.
10: Fox Business's Kelly Saberi. An American doctor tests positive for Ebola, one of several missionaries exposed during work with a nonprofit in Congo. The CDC just confirming it's working to move seven people, including the infected American, to Germany. Federal health officials also say the risk to the American public remains low from that deadly outbreak. 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

0: We've got to neutralize these red states from cheating, including blue states expanding their maps.
1: Like, I don't even know what Antifa is. I know what the definition of Antifa is. And
2: I know what the word means, but it's not correct. A group.
1: There is no group.
3: We will beat the far right extremists. We're going to win in November, and then we're going to crush their souls as it relates to the extremism that they're trying to unleash on the American people.
4: Freedom is back in style. Welcome.

0: 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More behind-the-scenes information on breaking news and more bold, inspired solutions for America.
1: All right, thank you, Scott Shannon. Thanks to all of you for being with us. Write down our toll-free telephone number if you want to be a part of the program. It is 800-941-SHAWN. If you want to join us, Linda, did you miss me while I was gone? Very
2: of
1: important
2: course.
1: Question. Of course.
2: More than you could imagine. The audience
1: well,
2: missed you,
1: you quite
2: too.
1: Often, because Linda would interview me on the days that I could be interviewed. It was, I will tell you this. You know what the most frustrating thing is as you get back to the country and you watch shows? And I purposely went out of my way to do something I rarely do, and that is to watch other people's coverage. And they are so freaking wrong. It is so frustrating. I've got to imagine how frustrating it must be for the president about how this summit went with President Xi. I can give you little nuggets. You want some nuggets, Linda? I'll give you
2: nuggets. I love nuggets. Big fan of nuggets.
1: Okay. So the nugget one is the first bilat meets. This is after the ceremony, the Great Hall of the People, et cetera, et cetera. And I mean, could they have given Donald Trump a warmer welcome? Number one, when Air Force One landed. One, two, could they have given him a warmer welcome than that ceremony with these kids where, you know, waving China flags and American flags and the national anthem and their national anthem and then the bilat that goes on much longer than expected? Here's a little nugget. It was a FoxNews.com article on this too, how U.S. CEOs quietly teamed up with Trump to gain leverage over China. And for example, I spent a lot of time. I really love this guy. Jensen Huang is his name. His life background experience is phenomenal. From Taiwan, came to America at 9, and his parents had no money. He's now worth billions and billions and billions. And he's a genius, and he's the nicest guy in the world. Was so interested in my story, and I'm like, why are you interested in my story? My story is nothing compared to yours. But he was there. I know he stayed a little bit longer to do business deals, and I think that the great appeal of President Trump is that he's showing other countries that there's another way, you know, besides being at everybody's throat. And you know, anybody that would conclude this is I think it was fake news, Sienna, the least consequential summit in history. No, it wasn't a pre-planned summit. A lot of times these things are orchestrated down to the T. There were two modern examples, well, one fairly modern, where that's not the case. One is every meeting with President Trump is unpredictable. Another is Reagan walking away from the table at Reykjavik. That was a big moment. But in this particular case, so you know, as the president has described President Xi to me many, many times, he's very buttoned up. He doesn't believe in pleasantries. For you know, it's very formal. Here's the agenda. We are sticking to the agenda. And that's it. At the start of the bilats, right after that ceremony, welcoming the president, not the one at the airport, the one when they were first meeting at the Great Hall of the People, I know that in that room next door or nearby were all of these top CEOs. For example, the head of NVIDIA, Mr. Wong, Elon Musk was there, and Tim Cook was there. All the heads of pretty much every big Fortune 500 company in America, banks, credit cards, you name it, they were all there. Automobiles, they were all there. And the president said, well, like, we've got some of the best and brightest Americans here. Why don't we invite them in? And that was not part of the agenda. That is the unpredictability that is Donald Trump. And I think President Xi was surprised by that. And they all came in and they all had a chance to speak, which I found extraordinarily impressive, because it does give your top geopolitical foe another way to look at you and look at, you know, opportunity and the president's willingness, of course, to put tariffs in place, et cetera, et cetera. So anyway, it was interesting. Then when I interviewed the president, I realized something in the middle of the interview is that the president was being somewhat obscure in terms of giving the specifics. He didn't want to. And I think it was very strategic. Like, if you watch him in these gaggles at the White House, people will ask him, what is your plan for Iran? He'll say, I'm not telling you. You know, why would I telegraph that? And but I've known President Trump for 30 years, and I can tell you the guy I know was as happy as I've ever seen him. And had things not gone well, or they weren't consequential, fake news, CNN, that would not be the mood of the president. And anyways, and look, then he started giving me nuggets. Linda, you played the interview, I know, on the radio program, and we ran it on TV. You know, that the president Xi offering to help broker a deal with Iran during these high-stakes talks. That China promised not to provide military equipment to Iran. I'm a trust but verify guy. The president has no illusions that they're not our top geopolitical foe. However, there are ways to build trust and, yes, of course, to verify. One area, the White House was very clear in sending a message. We know you're spying on us. President Trump has said it. We spy on them. They spy on us. He said it many times. Is before I can get back on Air Force One for the long trip home. And I mean, it was a long trip. But before that happened, everybody, like we have what's called a burner phone. I'm sure most of you have heard the term before, but my phone was not with me on that trip. And I just had a phone, temporary phone. Linda did have the number, and they're probably spying on Linda. So, by the way, are you done with all your warnings and admonitions about me putting on bathing suits, taking showers? Did you have a lot of fun?
2: I still think that was valid. I mean, after talking to Gordon, I mean, and, you know, I think it was a valid recommendation.
1: Okay. All right. And Gordon Chang will join us later. And that was his recommendation. So, and Linda's great idea was, we'll just put on a bathing suit.
2: And I, put on a bathing so suit in the dark. That's what I said.
1: In the dark.
2: Leave that part out. Because if you leave with the lights on and the mystery's
1: and
2: over.
1: And then you've never heard of night vision surveillance.
2: It's still going to be difficult. That's my whole point. You know, it's dark. You know,
1: it's not difficult because I have it at my house. I have the latest, greatest. It's called Simply Safe Home Security. You can get
2: that's for outside, not inside.
1: You know, it's for inside and outside. Are you kidding? If you ever get into my house, I want to know.
2: Listen, I'm just trying to help a brother out. You know, you're in a tough spot. We had to think of something. So I thought, you know what? Five bathing suits, 5 days, you go.
1: I was not in a tough spot. I didn't care. I don't care.
2: You didn't shower. I get it.
1: No, I showered every day. I hate to disappoint you. But anyways, then now the date has been set that apparently the President Xi will come to the White House. Actually, in fairly short order, I think the schedule, it was in the New York Post, September 24th is the date. The president says he looks forward to it. It was a great piece by Victor Davis Hanson, how President Trump had all the cards going into this, and I tend to agree with him. And nobody really can give you an accurate take on what the state of their economy is. But by all indicators, it's not been great, and they are struggling. Their population growth has disintegrated, which I think is a bad idea on their part. They did this overbuild, and it was once a 60 Minutes piece on it. It actually shocked me about how they were building out in the more obscure parts of China, but nobody lives there. They built all these, like, I can't even tell you how many apartment complexes that they built that nobody lives in. And it's one neighborhood after another neighbor after another neighborhood after another one after another one. But anyway, during the trip, the White House took extra precautions as it relates to hacking. For example, I had a badge. I had a pin. I had my phone. All of it, before you can get on Air Force One, had to be handed over. And I didn't have my number. Well, that's telling the Chinese, yeah, we know you're spying. Now, do I think that we probably tried to spy on them while we were there? Absolutely. I would be shocked if we didn't. President Trump told reporters that releasing this political prisoner, Jimmy Lai, is a tough one for President Xi, but they did broach it. You know, I'll give you a quick irony in all of this. How much, Linda, did you hear about or read about Taiwan in terms of the discussions and the tensions involving and how adamant the communist Chinese were? How much did you read and hear?
2: I would say a fair amount.
1: Okay. So talking to sources in the room, this is during the bilat with their big crowd and President Trump's big crowd. Again, he surprised them by inviting all those CEOs into the room before the meeting starts. They all spoke, and apparently that was spectacular. It ended up being an incredible move by the president. And with all of that talk, I was told by multiple sources the conversation, and the only one that really said anything about it was Secretary of State Rubio, who said it publicly. He said, they state their position, we state ours. It's the same position. It never changes. And it took up about 2 minutes of the entire meeting. But if you listen to the fake news media, they will give you a totally different take on that. It's just not true. I think the information that President Trump gave me in my interview was that, well, first of all, that they agreed to make purchases, agricultural products, particularly soybeans, and our farmers are going to be very happy. He talked about how the last time they signed like 36 deal. This time he says it's much bigger than that. But again, he didn't give us all of the details. He told me in my interview that they agreed to buy 200 Boeing aircraft. Boeing's ask, by the way, was 150. You know, that was on their high end. The president confirmed, you know, that it could potentially rise to 750 planes. And he responded, the president of China, President Xi, responded positively to his suggestion that Beijing purchase oil and liquefied natural gas from the U.S. And China is the largest purchaser of Iran-sanctioned crude oil. I mean, that would be amazing. He said, we're going to start sending Chinese ships to Texas, Louisiana, Alaska. And that was another thing he told me that they had agreed to. Like, in other words, the president didn't come on in the interview, which, you know, immediately stating we did this, this, and this. But then did you notice, Linda, as that interview went on, he was dropping one nugget after another nugget after another nugget after another nugget. Now, there were very few people that actually picked up on the, I'll tell you who picked up on it the best in terms of writing was the Epoch Times and their analysis of all of this. They really paid attention. We're going to start sending these ships to Texas, Louisiana, last. They picked up on all of that, the Boeing jets. They picked up all of that, the comments about farmers. They picked up on all of that. The issue of aligning on Iran and President Xi agreeing during their discussions that Tehran must reopen the Strait of Hormuz and offering to help bring an end to this conflict. President Trump said, I didn't ask him to put pressure on Iran. I don't need favors, he said. I think automatically he'd like to see it opened up. That was an area of agreement. He's agreed not to give military equipment to Iran. That's a big statement. That is a big statement. At the same time, he said that they buy a lot of their oil there. They'd like to keep doing that, I'm sure, because of proximity issues and the low price and discounted price that they've gotten. No change on the Taiwan policy, as I mentioned. So, I mean, all in all, you have to be a real idiot, you know, not to watch the pomp and circumstance, the celebration. I mean, they pulled out all of the stops to welcome the president, both when Air Force One landed, when they first met at the Great Hall of the People, et cetera, et cetera. And how do you think it would have looked if I came down, you know, the same stairways that the president came down? I might have been in trouble for that. What do you think?
2: Why? I thought it'd be so cool.
1: I thought it would be cool, too. Kidding. Long story. Long backstory. Remind me later to tell you.
2: Mm-hmm.
1: What is a mm-hmm? Why do I get an mm-hmm?
2: I have a feeling I know what that backstory is. I think I know what that backstory is. But I think it would have been cool if you came down.
1: All right. Listen, I will tell you, it is sad to watch the people of Israel. I mean, they're now back in conflict with Hezbollah and Lebanon, and they've been eviscerating their top leadership again. I mean, what the Israelis are able to do intelligence-wise, militarily, will be studied for the next 200 years, the same with what America's able to do. But families are in shelters. The sirens sound constantly. They are being targeted, heavily populated areas, cities like Tel Aviv, with these massive cluster bombs. It's awful. And thank God they're, with the need for humanitarian assistance as big as it is, thank God there are people like the International Fellowship of Christians and Jews. They're on the ground. They are offering all of that humanitarian assistance. That means food and water, and many people are displaced. They need shelter. They need clothing. Don't forget they have their mobile medical clinics for the elderly that can't get out of their homes. Whatever you can do, as Israel fights for its very survival, to help the people of Israel that are suffering, please help the IFCJ. They have a website. It's prayifcj.org. Prayifcj.org as you stand with Israel as they fight for their very survival.
0: Whether in times of conflict or peace, we keep our law enforcement and military personnel in our prayers. And we ask you, the members of Hannity Nation, to do the same. God bless them. Sean Hannity.
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19: Standing up for what's right. Helping out when things go wrong. Seeking the truth and speaking our minds. Not just making records, but breaking them. Leading the way behind the camera, beyond the runway, and on the silver screen. Not just making our mark, but making a difference. Now that's a job for a Girl Scout. Girl Scouts, preparing girls for a lifetime of leadership.

0: we continue, 800-941-SEAN, if you want to be a part of the program. I'm just telling you, and I have no insider information when I say this, time is running out. I think the president's patience is running out. I predicted we'd get to this moment. I just feel it. I sense it. I've known him too long. And I think the patience of the American people, the president has tried, bent over backwards, understanding that they have a leadership void and a struggle for power. I mean, it was really interesting to watch the Iranian president acknowledging all the harm suffered because of the U.S. and Israel's attacks and urging officials, meaning the more hardliners in Iran, to face reality, meaning that you're not getting it. He's going to wipe you out and it's going to happen. And then, you know, for Iran to present a new 14-point plan, but yet they didn't mention nuclear weapons. The White House immediately rejected it, says, nope, sorry, it is insufficient, warns the U.S. will, you know, resume negotiations now through bombs. Rick Scott, senator of the Free State of Florida, my senator says it's time to bomb the daylights out of them. The president now is kind of, I don't know how much more patience he will have. I don't see that it's possible for him to have a lot more. We'll get to more of this on the other side, straight ahead.
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2: The Kanawha County Sheriff's Office says the search for a missing teenager has now ended, as human remains found over the weekend near her home have been positively identified as Shaylin Harvey. The 16-year-old has been missing since May 4th, and the Kanawha County Sheriff's Office says a search warrant executed at her home in the Big Chimney area on Friday led to the discovery of those human remains. Deputies say, however, they are currently not releasing a manner of death at this time, as they are still awaiting further findings from the medical examiner. At this point, no charges have yet been filed, but police are asking anyone with any information about the case to contact the sheriff's office. Meanwhile, in Charleston, police say they have now identified a body pulled from the Elk River on Saturday afternoon as 36-year-old Christopher Vandell. He had been reported missing by his family on May 13th after they say he appeared disoriented when they tried to speak with him.
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4: With sunshine today and a light breeze out of the southwest, the high should heat up to 91. Partly cloudy tonight with a low in the upper 60s. After early sun tomorrow, there may be an isolated afternoon thunderstorm with a high of 91. Cooler with rain likely Wednesday and a high of 83. I'm meteorologist Jeff Marr from the Weather Channel.
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8: Thomas Massey betrayed Kentucky conservatives. He didn't just sell out President Trump, he sold you out too. Massey voted against President Trump's tax cuts. He voted against finishing Trump's wall. Thomas Massey even voted against banning taxpayer-funded sex changes on kids. On May 19th, President Trump wants you to fire Thomas Massey.
9: Thomas Massey, we gotta get rid of this loser. This guy is bad. He's disloyal to the Republican Party. He's disloyal to the people of Kentucky, and most importantly, he is disloyal to the United States of America. and he's got to be voted out of office as soon as possible.
8: Defeat the deserter, Thomas Massie. On May 19th, elect the Trump-endorsed patriot, Captain Ed Gowrine, a Navy SEAL, farmer, and America First conservative. 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
2: It is sick. It is getting sicker. It's nuts out there. And almost half the country is nuts, but, you know, we'll have to defeat them come November. Make sure you make a mental note in your heart, your mind, your soul that this is the most important midterm election in your lifetime, because the radicals want to get in charge and there are no moderate Democrats with the exception of John Fetterman. I can't think of another one. Born on America's darkest day, 9/11/01, the Tunnels to Towers Foundation, they have been helping American heroes ever since. And that means heroes like Detective Victor Vargas. Now, Victor, he dedicated his life to service. He was a U.S. Air Force veteran, later became a detective in New York City. After the 9/11 attacks, he joined the search and recovery efforts at Ground Zero, another selfless, courageous act, sadly, that would later cost him his life. It is now the 25th anniversary year of 9/11. We see the toll that day is taking on heroes and their families. Now, Victor fought pancreatic cancer with courage. Sadly, he left behind his loving wife, their four children. And because of your generosity and support of the Tunnel to Towers Foundation, they were able to honor Victor and pay off the Vargas family mortgage. Now, there are so many other heroes' families like the Vargas family that need our help. And that brings them, you know, security like they've never had, and hope that they never had. And it is worth so much to them. The least we can do, it's our way to say thank you to America's heroes. Anyway, please, you know, you can donate a car, you can donate land, you can donate $11 a month and commit to that. You know, give up two Starbucks a month, and you're good to go. Anyway, whatever you can donate, please do so. Go to their website, the letter T, the number two, the letter T.org today. This just breaking. Doesn't surprise me at all. Linda, what was I saying before the break? I was saying I can just tell the president's patience is running out. This is it. And when the Iranians sent back a 14-point plan, now they were negotiating against themselves here. They sent the last proposal. President Trump rejected it outright, didn't even want to read it because it didn't have nuclear weapons in there. They sent another one, and it was ridiculous in as much as it didn't even involve nuclear anything. And that has been the president's refrain ever since this began. But the president, you know, to his credit, he's been saying, means it, that he would rather not finish them off, which would impact the entire country, and that means 90 plus million people. And anyway, so the White House said their peace proposal is insufficient and said bombs will be the next way we resume negotiations. The president just put up on Truth Social the following: I have been asked by the Emir of Qatar, if you prefer, the Crown Prince of Saudi Arabia, MBS, the president of the UAE. Now, that's interesting to me because the Iranians have been targeting the UAE more than anyone else and their infrastructure to hold off on our planned military attack of the Islamic Republic of Iran, which was scheduled for tomorrow. And that serious negotiations are now taking place, and that, in their opinion, as great leaders and allies, a deal will be made which will be very acceptable to the U.S. as well as the countries in the Middle East and beyond. Now, that would tell me that they know or were very knowledgeable that the president's patience had run out. This deal will include, importantly, no

prediction, and I was not wrong in my last prediction. What did I tell the Supreme Leader? What advice was I giving him on radio and TV very publicly for the days leading up to his death? I said there were reports that he had a plane on a tarmac, likely with cash and a ton of other currency that would make him very wealthy, and that those planes were ready for him and his top leadership to go to Russia and Vladimir Putin. I said, if I was you, take my advice. I would go now. Now I'm going to give the Iranians more advice. Either this will be your last shot at a peaceful resolution, which will include the demands of the president that you will never be a nuclear power, or it's going to happen. For the people of Iran, it's going to be intense. It's going to be the hard way. That is the clearest warning, as the U.S. now has obviously a plan in place. Now, with all that said, when I saw that the Iranian president admitting that Iran has suffered great harm from the U.S. attacks and urged his fellow officials to face reality. Now, understand, there's been a power struggle. There has been a power void. Remember, the first tier of Iranian leadership was wiped out in the opening strike of Epic Fury. The second tier of leadership that had gathered to replace the first tier of leadership, they were wiped out in the second, strike against leadership. So that's the second tier of leaders. Then there's been strike after strike after strike that has taken out more of their leadership. The third tier of leadership, we're kind of at the fourth tier. And that has now resulted in a power struggle between those that, for whatever reason, cling to the old regime and their radical ideology, their death cult, and those that are being far more pragmatic, like the president admitting that they have suffered harm and urging fellow officials to face reality. I can tell you what I interpret this to mean. That behind the scenes, they've been told by their neighbors that you're about to get hammered like never before. This, whatever happens in this case, I will predict with a pretty high degree of certainty, is going to be more brutal than what they saw in Epic Fury and Midnight Hammer. That's how serious I think the president is here. Now, they don't have a Navy. They don't have the ability to deliver the weapons as they once did. The 84 ships are at the bottom. Their entire Navy, about 150 ships, are at the bottom of the sea. You know, the blockade has been enormously effective. 84 ships have been diverted. Four others have been hit, according to CENTCOM. And by the way, the president's not wrong in lashing out at the media. I mean, you can't win for losing. You know, if the president strikes, he's a war criminal. If the president doesn't strike, he's Taco Tuesday, whatever Chucky Schumer calls it. I don't know. And meanwhile, the president's patience, I actually think it can happen. Now, with all of that said, the Iranian people, one way or another, really do need to be liberated. They can't take this. And I think the best way to do is to offer arms and support, kind of the way America did with the Mujahideen in their battle against the former Soviet Union and Afghanistan, the freedom-fighting Contras. I think that would be another good example. So we'll see. You know, a little bit of hope. Probably the last chance is my guess that they will have to make the right decision, and they know it. You know, for these countries in the region, in the Middle East, to be saying it's over. His patience is, he's now hit a wall. It's over. He's back from his trip to China, and he's going to resume decimating you. What do you want? And then it becomes very real. By the way, there was a New York Post story. A suspected terrorist with ties to Iran's military has been arrested and hauled to New York to face charges of carrying out and plotting nearly 20 attacks across Europe and Canada. Plans to blow up a Jewish synagogue in New York City and punish Americans and Jewish Americans over the Iranian war. This guy's an accused commander in the terrorist organization. Now, how did all these people get here? I've been saying, you know, this is the legacy of Joe Biden. And the legacy is not a good one. Known terrorists in our country, over 12 million that we know of,

0: from over 200 countries unvetted into our country. Known terrorists, and they come from countries with terror ties. You know, I mean, it's insane what they did. By the way, gas prices are beginning to trend down now for almost 2 weeks. According to Gas Buddy, average price peaked on May 6th at $4.56 a gallon, now down about 10 cents a gallon. Look, it's not where we want to be, and it's not where it's going to be. I think sooner rather than later, I think that that's going to happen. One thing to watch, too, is what's going to happen next with Cuba. You know, there was one report, I laughed at it, that they are considering using hundreds of military drones to strike U.S. targets. That would be the single dumbest thing, the island of Cuba. Now, apparently they've run out of gas, but CIA Director John Ratcliffe, he traveled to Cuba last week, bluntly warning officials there against engaging in hostilities, also urging them to scrap their totalitarian government and end crippling U.S. sanctions. And Ratcliffe made clear that Cuba can no longer serve as a platform for adversaries to advance hostile agendas in our hemisphere. The Western Hemisphere cannot be our adversary's playground. Not going to happen. DOJ plans to unseal an indictment of Cuba's de facto leader, Raul Castro, for allegedly ordering the 1996 downing of a plane flown by a Miami-based aid group called Brothers to the Rescue. They can't survive. Now, I think the only thing that might be preventing them from collapsing now is probably, best guess scenario, is probably that the president has a lot on his plate. As soon as that's off his plate, that'll be the next thing that happens. What's fascinating, too, there are updates in the Ukraine-Russia conflict. Moscow rocked by blistering drone strikes, leaving four dead days after Putin forces, you know, killed 24 in a Kyiv attack. I'll tell you the most fascinating thing is here we are 4.5 years in. I don't think anybody would have anticipated there was any way that the Ukrainians could put up the fight that they have put up. Yeah, they've lost some territory. They have. But I'm just telling you, what they've been able to pull off is unbelievably remarkable. And what's really interesting, and I keep talking about the next generation of weaponry, is that their next generation of drone seems to come out every 4 to 10 days. They keep advancing this technology. They were able to get right in the heart of Moscow, and it was a massive attack. Anyway, so it's pretty amazing on so many different levels what's going on around the world. I will tell you this, freedom is on the march. Put it that way. We do have the midterms coming up. Tom Massey now saying wealthy Jewish people are trying to torpedo his re-election bid. Harry Pickett writing Sunday in the Washington Times. I mean, this is the rise of anti-Semitism and these conspiracy theories are so beyond bizarre to me. I can't even figure it out. I don't even want to figure it out. California seeing a massive surge in Republican votes for governor. A post on Saturday from the research firm Political Data showed that out of 905,889 ballots that have been returned, 37% from Republicans, with returns up 11% compared to the same stage of the 2022 midterms. More shocking, the fact that data showed 41% of Democrats who have returned their ballots down 13 points. What does that mean? I don't know. It could be Governor Steve Hilton at some point. Bill Cassidy of Louisiana lost his seat on Saturday in a stunning upset. Remember, he voted to convict on the second impeachment issue of President Trump. Cassidy vowing revenge against President Trump. Anyway, obviously unhappy after his humiliating loss as a incumbent. If you're in Kentucky, Massey's got to go. Massey's of no help to any. You know, if you want to be part of the Republican Party, I'm not saying you have to be a rubber stamp if you have a real issue of principle. This guy never wants to go along with anything. Anyway, Cassidy signaled in his concession speech that he could spend the final months of his term being more of a thorn in Trump's side. Let me just set the record straight. Our country is not about one individual. It's about the welfare of all Americans. It's about our Constitution. And if someone doesn't understand that and attempts to control others using the levers of power. No, the people voted, Senator. You know, and he just made other. It's obvious he's very angry. And Lindsey Graham says Bill Cassidy's Senate primary law shows there's no room for never Trumpers in the GOP. I don't think he's wrong either. It's going to be very interesting to watch this effort by Democrats. Their gerrymandering is backfiring right in their face, which I find fascinating. I have so much to get to today. I don't even have any time to get to all of this. It's really crazy how much news is out there. But if I don't get it all in today, I'll get it in today and tomorrow, Wednesday. All right, 800-941-SHAWN is our number if you want to be a part of the program. Look, you got to understand that there's a lot of evil in this world. You need a safety security plan. Yes, that includes a firearm. If you get a moment in your life, God forbid, somebody wants to kill you, kill your family members. Lethal is the only option in that case. But there's non-lethal technology that now exists that has been adopted by over 500 government agencies. Not officials, agencies have adopted it. Police departments, private security firms, they're now using this technology. 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
4: I just instantly started freaking out, yelling to the world, what's going on? 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I mean, I'm out in the middle of nowhere. 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
12: From the frozen woods of Maine to the mountains of Montana, from an archery opener gone wrong in Wisconsin to a father's last walk through the Minnesota deer woods, each story begins with a hunter stepping into the wild, but not all of them come back.
14: 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What do you say? He's not here with us. And all it was off.
12: 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Join me as we track the truth through tangled cover and cold case files, where every trail tells a story, and every story leaves its own trail of blood. Blood Trails.
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16: Daphne Caruana Galizia was a Maltese investigative journalist and blogger who spent her life fighting for truth, justice, and decency in a country overrun by corruption. 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
0: I'll tell you, Linda, these are interesting times, are they not? They're just really, really amazing. I spent a lot of time with Eric Trump and Laura Trump, and he checkmated me twice. Linda, how often do I get checkmated on this show? 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And he checkmated me and Laura, and that's on the podcast that we dropped. 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
24: Thomas Massey betrayed Kentucky conservatives. He didn't just sell out President Trump, he sold you out too. Massey voted against President Trump's tax cuts. He voted against finishing Trump's wall. Thomas Massey even voted against banning taxpayer-funded sex changes on kids. On May 19th, President Trump wants you to fire Thomas Massey.
1: Thomas Massey, we got to get rid of this loser. This guy is bad. He's disloyal to the Republican Party. He's disloyal to the people of Kentucky. And most importantly, he is disloyal to the United States of America. And he's got to be voted out of office as soon as possible.
24: Defeat the deserter, Thomas Massey. On May 19th, elect the Trump-endorsed patriot, Captain Ed Gowrein, a Navy SEAL, farmer, and America First conservative. Vote for Ed Gowrein on May 19th. 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
2: Possible shooter at an Islamic center in California. I'm Lisa Brady, Fox News.
3: There was or is an ongoing active shooter situation at the Islamic center in San Diego.
2: Fox's Jonathan Hunt. There's a heavy police response in the residential neighborhood about 9 miles north of downtown San Diego.
3: Neighbors have been talking about it. They've been talking about a man with an automatic rifle, possibly confronted there by a security guard. Again, we're waiting for confirmation of that.
2: Also, no confirmation yet of any casualties. The Islamic Center's website describes it as the largest mosque in San Diego County. Police are calling the situation active but contained. President Trump just posting he's holding off on a military strike on Iran planned for tomorrow because serious negotiations are underway, adding he's been asked to hold off by Gulf allies. Elon Musk strikes out in federal court after accusing OpenAI of putting profit over artificial intelligence for the public good.
5: A jury in Oakland finding OpenAI and its leadership, including CEO Sam Altman, not liable, rejecting all of Elon Musk's claims against the company, including breach of charitable trust.
6: Mr. Musk can bring his claims and he can tell his stories. But what the nine members of this jury found is that his stories were just that, stories, not facts.
5: OpenAI attorney William Savitt. Musk sued for $134 billion, alleging Altman misled him about the company's direction to secure a $38 million investment to co-found OpenAI in 2015, converting it from a nonprofit to a for-profit business.
2: Fox's Christian Goodwin. OpenAI accusing Musk of trying to boost his own AI company. The jury finding his claims fell beyond the statute of limitations based on the timing of evidence presented during the trial. A mixed finish on Wall Street. The Dow up 159 at the bell. 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

0: to neutralize these red states from cheating, including blue states expanding their maps.
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6: All right, thank you, Scott Shannon. Thanks to all of you for being with us. 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It's 800-941-SEAN if you want to join us. One of the best parts of the trip to China for me personally was I got a lot of time to spend with Eric and Laura Trump. They're two of the nicest people I've ever met. We had an impromptu, and I mean impromptu, hangout with Hannity video podcast, and we just threw it up there. We didn't even promote it, and now people are finding it and loving it. To hear them, you know, talk about their love story, how they met, and Eric dodged the question about when he felt knew he was in love with Laura, and then, you know, me and Laura teaming up to pressure him to give an answer. It was pretty remarkable. It was a fun experience, and then we're talking about business stuff, and if you listen to this program, it's very rare that somebody can checkmate me on a debate or on an issue. And on two specific business issues, I mean, we're just having a conversation and Eric just goes, I mean, his business, acumen is just off the charts. And I don't get checkmated that much. I said, I can't really argue. I think you're right on the math. Only Eric knows what I'm talking about, but he joins us now, executive vice president of the Trump Organization. He also holds the record for the longest book interview on this program. His book, number one, New York Times bestseller, Under Siege, My Family's Fight to Save Our Nation. And one of the things that really stood out beyond the love story of Laura and Eric, which is phenomenal, and they've got great kids, is how this family has been persecuted at such a level. It is unprecedented in American history and all that they've had to go through. And Eric was so articulate in describing all that. I honestly enjoyed my time with both of you, and it was a lot of fun hanging out with you guys.
7: Well, Sean, I don't think we had much of a choice. I mean, it was a 20-hour flight, and
6: that means you wouldn't hang out with me voluntarily.
7: And then they had to take our phones because we were going into China, and so they were not letting us take any electronics, as you can probably imagine, into China for obvious reasons. And so, for the first time, we actually had to sit there and converse for hours and hours and hours, and we had to entertain ourselves off of screens. And so, no, I'm just kidding. We obviously, it was a great trip. And
6: you know, you really know how to stick it to a person. I actually really enjoyed our time. We have been friends, and honestly, for 11 years since your dad came down that escalator, I have fought side by side with you and your family because I've never seen anything like this.
7: I've never seen anything like it either, and you have, and Sean, you've been the greatest. You've been a warrior in times of where there weren't many warriors, and you always stood up to your guns and had unbelievable backbone and resolve, and you've seen the nonsense, and you've been right. You know, you had people like Maggie Haberman who were getting Pulitzer Prizes for you know the Russia hoax, you know, stories that were completely wrong. You had everything right. You weren't exactly getting the Pulitzer Prize. It's wrong, and thanks for always being there, and thanks for always standing up, but. Listen, we see it every single day. I mean, you know, Jen Psaki, I'm probably going to sue her. I put out a big thing yesterday. She said that, you know, the reason, and you know this, I mean, you were on the entire trip. You know, Laura and I joined, obviously, the trip to be with my father and to see kind of an amazing time, but we didn't go to any of the formal bilateral meetings, et cetera, et cetera. We went to just Great Wall of China. We saw a lot of, you know, really neat things when we were in the country, but, you know, we went there to support our father. I get back and, you know, Jen Psaki from MS Now, you know, and obviously, you know, former Biden, spokesperson, comes out and says, hey, you know, Eric Trump is only in China because he's inking deals over there. And Eric Trump is on the board of a public company called Alt-5. And because he's on the board, he's working on a big merger over in China with that Alt-5 is doing. And I'm not on the board of Alt-5. I'm not involved in any way. I didn't know anything about the merger that she was talking about. But we come home to just get absolutely slammed for things that were so absurd, for things that were not grounded in any fact, that were frankly just absolutely made up, all to go after my father and all to go after our families in ways that are just unprecedented. And so, listen, we fought like hell over the last 10 years, but it still continues today. I mean, things that are so easy for a journalist to verify. Are you on the board of a public company, right? You go to any financial disclosure and learn in 2 seconds. We walk off Air Force One to absolutely get annihilated. Eric is over there working on a merger between this company, which I have nothing to do with, and some public company in China that is exploring AI. And I'm sitting there saying, who is fabricating this nonsense? And how bad is the journalistic integrity in the United States of America that you can't just put into Google as to whether or not I'm actually on the board of a company that I have nothing to do with and I'm not on the board of? And so I guess the point of what I'm trying to say, Sean, is the fight continues every single day. You know, the fight continues, and they do anything they can to try and destroy our family and my father. And, and the media is still a tool of the left. It is being used as a tool of the left every single day.
6: You actually tweeted out, and I'm going to read it, I intend to sue Jen Psaki. We affectionately refer to her as Circle Back Peppermint Patty on this program. I still call it MSDNC, over the below clip. To be clear, contrary to her monologue and blatant lies, I have never been on the board of Alt 5. Not now, not ever. Any person with basic access to Google and willing to open a company's annual report or proxy statements would know this. By the way, did you notice she's trying to now adjust it? Well, he was once maybe an advisor to the board members, but that's not what she said, is it?
7: No, and she said I was over there inking deals, you know, that would likely benefit myself, when I was literally, I took my wife to the Great Wall of China, you know, after, you know, being there to watch, you know, China welcome my father in a beautiful way, and, you know, and seeing a culture in a new way. But they can't help themselves. They have to create some narrative. They have to try and paint us as Hunter Biden, who really was going on those trips for, you know, what appears to be alternative purposes, and that was covered very well for many, many years. And, you know, I like to give him the benefit of the doubt when I can as well. But, you know, I think, pretty well covered that, you know, he was having business meetings over there. I wasn't. I have no deals in China. I have zero desire to ever have any deals in China. We have no properties in China. We have no hotels in China. I have nothing to do with China, and yet I come off one of these planes, and, you know, Jen Psaki is sitting there talking about how, as a board member of a public company that I'm not on the board of, that I know virtually nothing about, you know, I'm over there inking artificial intelligence deals with the Chinese. It's shocking how dishonest these people are, and it's shocking that the lengths they'll go to try and take down my father and anybody in his orbit. And I've been dealing with this. I mean, you mentioned my book, which became number one bestseller. It's called Under Siege for a Reason. These are the games that we've dealt with for the last, you know, 10-year period of time.
6: I've never seen anything like it. And let me be clear, for the rest of your post, you said I've had zero involvement in any merger discussions involving any public entity I do not run or control. I have zero business interest in China, no properties, no investments, nothing. I joined this trip, and by the way, I can confirm this because your dad told me personally, for one reason, as a loving son who adores my father and wouldn't miss being by his side for this incredible moment. During the bilateral talks, at Laura, your beautiful bride, went to the Great Wall of China. I mean, I really find the whole thing frustrating. And, you know, I'm still trying to get to the bottom of all of it. I've now interviewed Dan Bongino, former deputy FBI director, the FBI director, Kash Patel, and they both have said the same thing, that what they have found is they believe that certain agents that had integrity, that there was a safe room that they didn't even know existed when they got in there. And that's where those burn bags were. And both of them swear that it's all the evidence they would need to prove a grand conspiracy. And between interviewing them on my podcast and John Solomon and Greg Jarrett, both here and on TV and on the podcast, and interviewing so many others, I think this is all coming to a head. I think these people are in deep trouble. That's my prediction.
7: I saw firsthand, the first time I ever told the story live, I believe was with you, on the podcast that we did on Air Force One, you know, a couple of days ago. But I got called down to FBI headquarters. This is, you know, 2017 or somewhere around there, about a threat having to do with the Trump Organization, a cyber threat having to do. So I get sworn in. I have to sign every document under the sun. I get taken up to a skiff on the top floor of the FBI headquarters. And they tell me about some cyber threat against the Trump organization. They had zero details. I pretty much learned nothing. I'm driving out of the building, you know, half an hour later, you know, after swearing my life away to not divulging any of the details, et cetera, et cetera. I'm driving out of the building, and I get a call from a gentleman named John Santucci of ABC News. And he goes, "Eric, what are you doing down at FBI headquarters?" I go, "John, what are you talking about? You know, I'm not at FBI headquarters." He goes, "Eric, I know everybody in the building. You're down at FBI headquarters. Like, what are you doing down there?" And I go, "John, I have no idea what you're talking about." He goes, "Eric, don't BS me." He goes, "The press office in Washington, D.C. just called to tell me that they're briefing you on a threat, on a cyber threat, being perpetrated by Iran against the Trump organization." And I go, "You got to be kidding me. Sean, I hadn't even left the building." And they're sitting there calling up ABC News and all the other major news outlets to leak that I was in the building. You couldn't make it up. That's the day I lost faith in government and that agency. And I'm really glad that Cash is getting to the bottom of it. I mean, you know, they knew that the whole Russia hoax was fabricated. I mean, I was the guy that got the call saying, "I hear you have secret servers in the basement of Trump Tower communicating directly with the Kremlin." And my immediate response is, "Come over anytime. Come over. Carte blanche to Trump Tower. Any room you want to open up. You know this isn't true." And despite that, they allowed this nonsense to go on for a three-year period of time, congressional hearings, all sorts of nonsense. They allowed, when the FBI could have come out day one and said, "Listen, guys, this is junk. There's no communications. There's no lines. There's no fiber optics. There's no servers. This is totally made up and fabricated." They let this get perpetrated for a three-year period of time. And so there's no question that there were rooms. There's no questions they were in on it. I mean, look at what Comey was doing. I mean, they were spying on my father's campaign. Look at what's come out recently where they were literally spying on Susie Wiles, speaking to her attorney, my father's chief of staff, speaking to her attorney, and they were tape recording and monitoring those phone calls. I mean, whatever happened to attorney-client privilege? What, you know, who allowed this to happen? Who orchestrated these wiretaps? How could they possibly do it? And so, you know, and then obviously you covered this almost every single night on Fox for years, but look at Strzok and look at Page and look at their insurance policy and look at their text messages saying that we'll never allow the result to happen, you know, and they're the last line of defense. Look at what they did the entire time. Look at what they did with Hillary Clinton and the 33,000, you know, emails that she deleted using BleachBit. Do you think my father would have been in jail if under massive subpoenas to not delete any information, he deleted 33,000 emails, you know, using, and then
6: by the way, I have a source that I trust. I think those emails will be recovered, and I think they may already have been. Just a little birdie telling me, I hope my source is right.
7: Well, you know, they better recover them, because if we did that, or if any person listening to you and I did that, we'd be in jail for the rest of our lives. But it's, you know, rules for thee and not for me. That's what the other side has always played by, you know, every single day. And so, you know, I'm so thankful for Cash going in there, and clearly it's been a fight. And you watch the media, the same treatment that the media's had for us. I mean, we've probably been worse, but look at what they're trying to do to Cash, as he's trying to kind of shine a bright light on the FBI and, you know, and so many of the games that were played in the past. You know, as the guy gets back to crime fighting and actually catching criminals and the, you know, the 20 most wanted fugitives on Earth, which he's caught, I think. You know,
6: well, of the top 10, he's gotten 8 out of the top 10. In 4 years of Biden, they only got 4.
7: Yeah, think about that, right? So not only is he doing a great job on the crime-fighting side, but he's uncovering all of the things that happened within the FBI. And then you watch the media every single day, you know, trying to go after him like a Kavanaugh, you know, for drinking a beer at the USA versus, you know, Canada, you know, hockey game. Like, you know, it's absolutely insane.
6: I think there were two fun moments. One on the podcast. I urge people to watch it. It's on, if you know, YouTube, Spotify, wherever you get your video podcast. And me and Laura kind of tag team. When did you first fall in love? And you just would not answer. You were unrelenting, and that was very fun and funny. I think it was a kind of special moment. How you met is a great story too. But I don't often get checkmated, and we were talking about business in general, and you just laid me out why my thought process was so faulty and wrong that I kind of chuckled. I was very entertained at how smart you are at business, but it doesn't surprise me, because I remember when I first interviewed your dad back in the day, long before he ever thought about running for president, he would always introduce me to you, your brother, and your sister. And I'm like, wow. And that doesn't happen very often, Eric. I'm patting myself on the back, but I'm giving you a greater applause.
7: Well, I'll say it. On paper, you were 100% wrong. life decision.
6: I was 100% wrong. That's so true.
7: For Sean, I can confirm to the entire audience that Sean Hannity 100% wrong. But
6: 100% wrong. But it was fun. Just, I guess we had to entertain ourselves. I guess that's what it was.
7: And then when you tried to trap me with my wife, you know, and to the entire audience, Sean Hannity is sitting hours on Air Force One with a video camera in my face, trying to make me confess as to when I fell in love with my wife. And I go, hey, Sean, you and her wanted me to say so badly that it was second number one. It was the second our eyes met each other for the first time. And Sean, I have too much testosterone to do that. I love my great relationships. And
6: it's even funny.
7: I freaking adore her. But I think she probably would have filed for a divorce if I said, oh, you know what, honey? The second I saw that first little sparkle in your eyes, we were just, you know, I knew it was fate. I knew it. That's just not us. That will never be me, Sean.
6: It was great. It was highly entertaining. I hope people will watch it. Listen, I really enjoyed spending time with you and Laura. You two very special people. I admire your fight. You are like your dad in so many ways, especially your business acumen. I admire you a lot. Admire you both a lot. And I appreciate you taking time today, as always. Thanks, Eric.
7: You're the greatest. Great to be on.
6: 800-941-SHAWN is the number. Quick break. Right back. We'll continue.
4: America listens to Sean Hannity. And he's on right now.
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19: Good afternoon. A deadly crash in the Ona area around 8:45 this morning on Route 60 at Wildwood Drive. That's in Cabell County. The road was shut down until around 11:30 this morning. One person was killed in the two-vehicle head-on crash between a small car and an SUV. Police say the person in the car died. No names or ages have been released just yet. A Kanawha County couple working to make sure West Virginia's fire and EMS history is not forgotten. Dylan Hackworth and his fiancée, Tamaria Cooper, launched Hackworth Fire Collection LLC earlier this year. Since January, they visited 30 of the 433 fire departments across the state, collecting and sharing historic photos. Demolition crews tearing down the old Kmart store in the Kanawha City area of Charleston. That building's been sitting empty since 2020. Go-Mart purchased the property through an online auction. Plans call for a new travel plaza to be built on the site. In the newsroom, I'm James Kimmel.
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22: The Big Ten spring meetings are underway, and early rumblings say Big Ten coaches are in favor of moving to a 24-team college football playoff. Cavs are heading to the Eastern Conference Finals for the first time since 2018. Game one's in New York tomorrow. Guards are in Detroit to open a set with the Tigers tonight. And NFL owners will reportedly vote tomorrow to officially name Nashville as the host of Super Bowl 64 in 2030. I'm Scott Davidson.
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27: What's really going on in this race for Congress?
0: Who is this guy? Eddie Gowron. He refuses to debate and won't answer questions from voters. He's got to be hiding something. Well, here's what we know. Woke Eddie Gowron was chair and executive coach for a company that trained business leaders on implementing DEI programs, including watching a film to help them support gender transitions. But wait, there's more. Woke Eddie left the Republican Party in 2016 after Donald Trump became the nominee. So who did he support in 2016? Crooked Hillary Clinton? And get this, Woke Eddie's campaign is being bankrolled by liberal Democrats. 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Eddie Gowron is completely woke and totally AWOL. He's a Democrat Trojan horse. Don't let him get away with it. 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
1: All right, 25 now till the top of the hour. We'll get to your calls here momentarily. Look, you may not have read about this in your history textbook, but this month, 251 years ago, ordinary Americans took extraordinary action. Fort Ticonderoga and helping turn the tide for liberty. They didn't hesitate. They stepped up when it mattered most. Now, look, ever since, ordinary Americans have continued to rise to the moment, serving, sacrificing, producing extraordinary outcomes. Why? 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They are the premier grassroots advocacy organization, and they're transforming policy all across the country. 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Freedom is not free. 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It is earned. 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It is passed on by those willing to take responsibility. 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They'll give you a free guide on the small steps all of us can take to get involved in defending America's principles. It's one small step, but it connects us to something bigger, a legacy of courage and a responsibility to remember.
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1: All right, let's get to our busy phones. Let us say hi to Donna in Maryland. Donna, hi, how are you? Glad you called.
3: Hello, Sean. I'm doing well. Thank you so much. I wanted to let you know that I absolutely enjoy hanging out with Hannity. And I've been
1: so glad
3: for a little bit. Oh, it's awesome. You know why I love it? The format's perfect for you. It suits you. I saw the episode with Dan Bongino, who's amazing, Cash Patel's, who's amazing, and I'm going to watch the next one, which I missed, which is, well, I might have missed one or two, but I want to see Eric and Laura Trump, and I love that you're selecting the people you are, because I love President Trump, I love his family, and I love that you're good friends with him, and you've been fighting this fight for forever. And you have an amazing team at your radio station. Linda and the group are so professional, and just all of it. Like, I'm just grateful to you, and I just wanted to let you know.
1: I'm very humbled by it. You're going to love, I don't know if you know Bill Belichick. I mean, the guy's, as head coach, won 6 Super Bowls. I mean, he has the best record as a coach in NFL history. He won 2 more Super Bowls as defensive coordinator with the New York Giants. And, you know, if you watched him in interviews, he gives like these snarky one-word answers because he doesn't like the media. And he talks, I mean, I just loved him. I mean, he's such an amazing guy, and it gives such great advice for all of us for life. And I think you'll find it worthwhile. But I'm glad you like it. I think it enhances what we're able to do on radio and TV. TV, it's short, 3-4 minute interviews. Radio, you know, you just don't have the time to go deep into the paint. And I just love the combination of all of it. And maybe one day, what do you think putting Linda on? Although that would take a lot of heavy editing, probably take days and days, maybe months to get it ready for air. I don't know.
3: You'd be perfect.
1: She'd be perfect. Well, you can say a lot more on a podcast than you can here. But anyway, I appreciate you. God bless you. And let's go to our friend Don in Lake Ronkonkoma. Don, how's that Long Island Railroad thing working out for you? yeah. Don, I've been telling you to get the hell out of there for as long as I can remember.
4: For years, I know. And if I didn't have grandchildren right here around the...
1: I understand. But there is something, it's called Jet and Blue.
4: That's right. And Southwest, too. That works also.
1: Is Southwest, I think it flies into Islip, if I'm not mistaken. They used to, anyway.
4: Actually, I'm taking all the grandchildren down to Florida in July. Why July? Well, it's the only time we can get everybody together. But we'll be in the Sunshine State in July, so maybe I'll contact you then.
1: Just get near the coast if you're coming in the summertime. It can get hot inland.
4: Oh, yeah, I know. Hey, Sean, welcome back from your visit to China on Air Force One. I hope this weekend has gone a long way in curing your jet lag.
1: It hasn't. You know why? Because I spent all Saturday night with a broken air conditioner.

0: this president and President Xi get along. And, you know, and to hear people that absolutely know nothing make analysis that is so wrong and so faulty, it is breathtaking to me.
1: Yeah.
0: And it's frustrating to me as well. And it's one of the reasons why I'm glad we have this microphone every day to be able to tell you the truth. And, you know, for those people that don't like war, and President Trump is at the top of the list, you know, we've given Iran every opportunity to choose peace, and they just continue to be stupid. So the consequences are now pretty obvious what's going to happen. And but for anybody to not realize that the two top geopolitical foes in the world having a relationship rooted in respect and friendship, how is that a bad thing? You know, it was fascinating. And I met the head of NVIDIA, Mr. Wang. He is a wonderful human being. I got a chance to talk to Elon Musk. Again, I like Elon a lot. I think he's adding so much to, you know, mankind. I think they both are. To see all of these top CEOs there, I think that the more that countries get along with business, now I'm a trust but verify guy, yep, rather than fighting it out, you know, well, we're going to build out more nuclear weapons than you. I again, as President Trump recently said, we can never go there. It would be a catastrophic for the world. It would be a modern day Holocaust, which is why the importance of not having a nuclear armed Iran, it was so critical.
1: Yep.
0: So that was my takeaway. My interactions with people couldn't have been nicer. I know I was probably spied on. I have no idea the extent to which. I don't really care. However, I just don't understand those that don't see this as a good thing. I just don't get it.
1: Well, I saw your interviews with the Secretary of State Marco Rubio and the President Trump, and I think you were with Eric and Lyra Trump too.
0: They were amazing. They're an amazing couple. They love their father, and we actually spent a significant amount of time just talking about the 11 years that I've really gotten to know them. I knew Eric when I used to interview President Trump at Trump Tower long before he ever thought about running for president. And he would always proudly walk me into Eric's office and Don's office and Ivanka's office, which was right off the conference room and right next to his office, which was a little bigger. And he was always so proud of his children and how hard they work. They work hard. I learned on this trip, Eric has a brilliant business mind. He's brilliant. And to listen to him, there were two instances in which he so checkmated me on the issues that it made me laugh. I said, I can't argue from a business standpoint that you're wrong. You're not. But it was a lot of fun. We had a good time. And it was a chance of a lifetime, and I hope our coverage helped people get a different insight than what they had otherwise.
1: It was wonderful, Sean. It really was. Thank you for all the time and effort you put into keep us informed, as always.
0: We appreciate you, Don. I can't do it without you. You know that. 800-941-SEAN, if you want to be a part of the program. Tim is in Illinois. Hey, Tim, how are you? Glad you called, sir. Happy Monday.
2: I'm good. Thanks for taking my phone call. Hey, I got a question about these, I guess all the hype that's going on in the news now with the UAPs and all these videos coming out. And I mean, it's been a thing for years, but my question is as a Christ believer, and you are as well, we believe that Jesus came down to this earth and died for our sins and rose to heaven. For every person, all humanity on this earth. And I guess if we go into who's flying these crafts, or we believe that, or some people believe or have questions about life on other planets or outside of Earth, what does that do to the story of the gospel? How does that correlate with Jesus coming down and dying for all our sins? And then,
0: well, tell me in the Bible where it says anything about the idea that God, who created universes within universes within universes,

0: The Bible does not say anything directly about life on other planets one way or the other. It's on God's relationship with humanity on Earth, about the fall from grace in the Garden of Eden. It talks about redemption through Jesus Christ, his only begotten Son, who sacrificed his life so that we may be reconciled to the Father. It talks about the Father, the Son, and the Holy Spirit. In Genesis, it says God created the heavens and the earth, and the light and the dark, and you know, but there's no mention of other celestial bodies. Now, science has brought us to the point where we now know that there's life on other planets. Now, think of it this way. I mean, think of this. God talks about angels, and an army of angels could come to his side if he so wanted them to do so. Would that not be otherworldly?
1: Yes, and maybe I didn't explain that very well, and I am completely in agreement with you. I don't think there is life on other planets. I believe that the gospel was meant for us, and yes, he created the universe, and the Bible does talk about angels coming down to this earth, fell from heaven, and there is a spiritual realm, and who's to say that this isn't something of a distraction to keep you from, keeping your mind set on Jesus and turning you
0: over. I don't think it's a distraction. I think it actually, in many ways, raises the mystery of God's omnipotence. I don't think, it's not that I don't think. We are not, as human beings, designed to understand the majesty of God in this life. But we are conscious, we do have a consciousness which separates us from the animal and the animal kingdoms. The Psalms, for example, I'm thinking of Psalm 8 in particular, or 19:1 in particular, highlight the vastness of the universe, and it shows God's power in humanity's special place. And, you know, God creating the worlds, that's actually a plural if you look inside the Bible. But, the Bible does not rule out the possibility, why couldn't he have created life on another planet? Angels and demons, aren't they entities from, quote, another place?
1: I get that, but, so Jesus saved us as humans.
0: Correct.
1: So if we're saying there's life on Mars or in a different universe, these crafts have the ability to just appear and disappear and speed of light, and are they coming from a different planet to appear into Earth? You know, I mean, that would kind of discredit the whole Jesus.
0: I don't think there's any contradiction at all. Think of the ascension. I mean, and the heavens opened up, and God, and in the form of Jesus Christ, was transported, to be and to return on the right hand to the right hand of his Father, and that the Father, the Son, and Holy Spirit are one entity. Three in one, as we say.
1: Yeah. Yeah.
0: So, I mean, all of it is kind of otherworldly.
1: People that, that people think. I think it does have something to do with either a demon or an angel making themselves appear.
0: I think it could be anything. I think there's no limit to God's majesty or, the intricacy of the smallest ant all the way to the universes within universes and everything in between, including human life. I mean, I think we are, if we worship God, part of your worship is to be in awe of how vast and majestic it is. Anyway, I hope that helps you out. I mean, it's a fascinating question. All right, quick break, right back to our busy telephones. Toll free, it's 800-941-SHAWN if you want to be a part of the program as we continue.
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12: The different color noises, white noise, brown noise, pink noise. Brown noise is deeper, has lower frequencies, it's got more bass, minimalizes that higher frequency. Mm-hmm. And I didn't really know this, but apparently you can liken some of these to sounds in nature. And apparently brown noise is more akin to like a river rapid or a heavy rainfall or thunder.
13: Because there's also white noise and pink noise, you think brown noise is just named after the color brown. Wrong. There was a scientist named Robert Brown from Scotland.
12: White noise is used, aside from just sleeping, a lot of times with like noise-canceling headphones and stuff, mm-hmm. masking other sounds.
13: Pink noise is a little different. It's kind of like the compromise between white noise and brown noise.
12: As far as which one is best for sleep, there have been some very middling studies over the years. But at Oxford in 2017, they said that they fell asleep 40% faster listening to white noise, but their overall sleep was about the same.
13: Okay.
12: There was a study in 2017 from Northwestern of 13 older adults, and they said pink noise provided deeper sleep overall and improved ability to recall words.
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0: dinner recently, Linda, with a guy that is very, very wealthy, multi-billionaire. We were talking about this topic, and this person is an atheist, doesn't believe in an afterlife, and he's older. And I'm thinking, so you think this is it? You don't get to take, we're all renters. You rent your car, you rent your house, you rent everything, because when you're gone, somebody else will own it all. So I kind of felt, in a weird way, sorry for him. Because I think without spirituality and the belief in God, I think you're missing out on a big part of the life. And I know you agree with me.
1: I do agree with you. I think people need to get out of their own way and realize whatever you believe in, there is a higher power. However you want to pray to it, that's absolutely on you. But it's up there.
0: All right, listen, for a lot of people, they're struggling paycheck to paycheck. 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

0: Now, when we talk about Israel, we're not just talking about a place. We're also talking about a people connected to a promise right now in Israel. You see, Iran has been targeting densely populated areas, families running to shelters, sirens sounding left, right, and sideways, these cluster bombs hitting cities like Tel Aviv. 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
2: Thomas Massie betrayed Kentucky conservatives. He didn't just sell out President Trump, he sold you out too. Massie voted against President Trump's tax cuts. He voted against finishing Trump's wall. Thomas Massie even voted against banning taxpayer-funded sex changes on kids. On May 19th, President Trump wants you to fire Thomas Massie.
3: Thomas Massie, we got to get rid of this loser. This guy is bad. He's disloyal to the Republican Party. He's disloyal to the people of Kentucky. And most importantly, he is disloyal to the United States of America. And he's got to be voted out of office as soon as possible.
2: Defeat the deserter, Thomas Massie. On May 19th, elect the Trump-endorsed patriot, Captain Ed Gowrine, a Navy SEAL, farmer, and America First conservative. Vote for Ed Gowrine on May 19th. 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
4: Possible shooter at an Islamic center in California. I'm Lisa Brady, Fox News.
5: There was or is an ongoing active shooter situation at the Islamic center in San Diego.
4: Fox's Jonathan Hunt. There's a heavy police response in the residential neighborhood about 9 miles north of downtown San Diego.
5: Neighbors have been talking about it. They've been talking about a man with an automatic rifle, possibly confronted there by a security guard. Again, we're waiting for confirmation of that.
4: Also, no confirmation yet of any casualties. The Islamic Center's website describes it as the largest mosque in San Diego County. Police are calling the situation active but contained. President Trump just posting he's holding off on a military strike on Iran planned for tomorrow because serious negotiations are underway, adding he's been asked to hold off by Gulf allies. Elon Musk strikes out in federal court after accusing OpenAI of putting profit over artificial intelligence for the public good.
6: A jury in Oakland finding OpenAI and its leadership, including CEO Sam Altman, not liable, rejecting all of Elon Musk's claims against the company, including breach of charitable trust.
7: Mr. Musk can bring his claims and he can tell his stories. But what the nine members of this jury found is that his stories were just that, stories, not facts.
6: OpenAI attorney William Savitt. Musk sued for $134 billion, alleging Altman misled him about the company's direction to secure a $38 million investment to co-found OpenAI in 2015, converting it from a nonprofit to a for-profit business.
4: Fox's Christian Goodwin. OpenAI accusing Musk of trying to boost his own AI company. The jury finding his claims fell beyond the statute of limitations based on the timing of evidence presented during the trial. A mixed finish on Wall Street. The Dow up 159 at the bell. 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

0: to neutralize these red states from cheating, including blue states expanding their maps.
1: Like, I don't even know what Antifa is. 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
4: 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Coming up next, our final news roundup and information overload hour.
6: All right, news roundup and information overload hour. 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It's 800-941-SEAN. If you want to be a part of the program, I can give you a couple of more tidbits about the trip that I took to China. Even though Gordon Chang tried to scare the living hell out of me and not go on the trip, he's going to join us in a minute. I could tell you when the opening meeting started. And President Trump in the past has described his interactions with President Xi. And what's fascinating to me about it is when the president of China comes in, he is all business. There's very little niceties, pleasantries. It's like, here's the agenda, let's go. And from the get-go, all of these high-powered U.S. CEOs, and I told you about Mr. Wang, the head of NVIDIA, and Elon Musk, and pretty much the head of every major corporation in America was there. And they were in another room. This is just before the bilateral meeting with the president, right after the big ceremony that took place at the Hall of the People. And it was fascinating. The president, we have all these guys. Let's invite them in. And President Xi's like, what? Because it went against the planned agenda. President Trump persuaded him to let them in the room, which is just, you know, as unpredictable as you would expect President Trump to be. And it was very, very cool, actually, to watch that take place. The president in the interview with me talking about brokering and wanting to help out with Iran during these high stakes talks. President Xi promising not to provide military equipment to Iran. I mean, there's a lot of news here. If you look at the news media in this country, they focused almost exclusively on Taiwan. Now, I've talked to people in the room. I had sources that I spoke to, and they said the issue of Taiwan maybe in that meeting took up about 2 minutes worth of time. And I think the one that said it publicly was Marco Rubio, our Secretary of State. And that is, they state their position, we state our position, nobody changes, and then they just kind of agree to move on. They know that they're not going to get anywhere. Do I think that he sees President Trump far differently than, say, he's the way he saw Obama and Biden? That is absolutely 1,000% true. But as you watch, it just is something you don't see very often. Anyway, Gordon Chang, author of Plan Red, China's project to destroy America. Gordon Chang, I appreciate it. You did scare the living daylights out of me, saying that they're going to watch my every move, but you were not the only person that warned me of that.
7: Yes, and before American officials boarded Air Force One to return home, they were required to dump everything that the Chinese gave them in a bin. And that's not paranoia. That is just prudence. So clearly...
6: But by the way, I took a burner phone. Linda can confirm this. I had a different phone number. It was for this trip. And before I got back on Air Force One, I handed it over. They just took it. I didn't ask any questions. I said, here's my phone.
7: Yes, and that was great because it shows that the U.S. government is concerned and knows what the Chinese are doing and is taking the necessary precautions. So that was very, very good. And symbolically, it was important, too, because it said to the Chinese, we know what you guys are doing, and we're not going to let you get away with it. So that was an important message that the Trump administration delivered to the Chinese.
6: Well, I won't give all the details, but there was a moment where the president, actually twice he called me up when he was there. And I, you know, it was, let's put it this way, a number that I never recognized, and he called that burner phone, which, because I'd given them my number. Do I think that they were trying to eavesdrop on everybody? Yeah, I do. I don't think there's any doubt about it.
7: Yes, and even more important, what they were doing was infiltrating those phones so that if you were to take that phone back into the United States, they would be tracking you. They would be using it to monitor what was going around in the room in which you were in, all sorts of things. So that's the reason why they were putting the phone in.
6: Well, the FBI had previously called me and said I'd been hacked by China, Russia, and Iran at different times. So it's not unusual. But why they're picking me, I don't really know. I don't think it has anything to do with me.
7: Well, they do pick on a lot of people, but because you're extremely influential, they certainly want to know what you're saying and what you're thinking. So I'm not surprised that all the bad actors in the world have focused on your phone number.
6: Hey, thanks, Gordon. Just like Gordon was telling me before I left, just know when you're taking a shower, there's probably a video in there.
7: Yeah, I don't know exactly about the shower, but I wouldn't be surprised. But
6: I'm not worried. One of the things that is fascinating, because if they had gotten into my previous phone, the one thing that anybody that's spying on you will never do is release the information. And that to me is pretty fascinating in and of itself, don't you think?
7: Yes. And when I was practicing in Hong Kong, we knew that, for instance, the guy who headed the regional operations for a bank that I worked for, as a lawyer for, they blackmailed the guy. They set up a honey trap. They got all the images, and he was out. And they put in somebody who was rumored to be a secret CCP member. And so, you know, at our law firm, we were very careful, even in our dealings with this major client, because we saw what they had done to the head of regional operations of this bank.
6: Well, that's a very different scenario than normal spying. Now, I do need to say, and I don't know, and I can't confirm it myself, but I've got to assume that we do the same thing to them, and kind of like the president somewhat acknowledged that.
7: Yes, there's a difference, though, in spying, because the Chinese spy and they obtain information which they give to their state enterprises and commercial businesses, and they use that to compete against us. So that's very different. The United States doesn't do that. And certainly the United States does not spy on ordinary Chinese citizens the way that America spies on us. So there's a difference in degree and there's a difference in targets. And when Obama actually had Xi Jinping in Washington, they did have an agreement on spying, and Obama was very clear that he didn't want them spying on American companies. Xi Jinping agreed to that, but of course the Chinese violated that the second after they made that pledge. But it is a difference in the type of spying and in the coverage that they have.
6: Well, I think the president, I did ask him about this in my interview, about intellectual property theft. I also asked, why are Chinese nationals buying up farmland, ranch land, land near military installations, etc.? That's not something you would be able to do, I'd be able to do, or any American would be able to do. What is your take on what you know about this summit and maybe a little bit of the behind the scenes that I was able to give you?
7: I think the important thing here is that almost every U.S.-China summit is canned. In other words, everything is decided in advance. This one wasn't. So President Trump gets a lot of credit for trying to reset the relationship on foreign hostile soil. And you don't see his predecessors trying something as grand as that, and certainly not in such an unfavorable setting as a foreign country. And I think that we are going to find out as the weeks and months pass what went on in greater detail, of course. But President Trump, I guess, from what I could see, and my perch is not nearly as good as yours, but what President Trump tried to do is to give the Chinese an off-ramp. And we saw Xi Jinping say some pretty hostile things. I think that betrays not strength, as most people say, but it betrays an insecurity on the part of the Chinese. Trump, I think, was magnanimous. he didn't respond to some of those insults, and that shows confidence of the United States, and it shows the strength of President Trump's character.
6: There was one, I can give you one little anecdote that I don't know how you will interpret it, is that while President Xi is very, very buttoned up, no pleasantries, it just is not part of his nature. The last part of the visit, of which I was not there, when they met at his house, which I believe is like 1,000 years old. And I think at that moment, I mean, he had totally let his guard down, laughing out loud, which President Trump had never seen before. How would you interpret that?
7: Oh, that's great. I mean, that shows that Trump got to Xi Jinping. Now, Chinese leaders, they don't think friendship is important. They're ruthlessly pragmatic. But what it does show is that Trump was able to penetrate Xi Jinping's exterior shell, which, you know, I don't think anybody has been able to do with one exception. And that is Keir Starmer, when he went to Beijing earlier this year, got Xi Jinping really angry over something. But this was President Trump, which you just described, is different. It's sort of relating on a personal level, which I don't think anybody else has been able to do. As I said, the Chinese don't really think much of personal relationships, and they don't really put much stock in them. But it's great that President Trump got to Xi Jinping through that shell.
6: All right, quick break. Right back. More with Gordon Chang on the other side. Don't forget his book, Plan Red, China's Project to Destroy America. Your call's coming up on the other side. 800-941-SHAWN is our number.
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0: we continue now. Gordon Chang is with us. Don't forget, his book is out. It's called Plan Red, China's Project to Destroy America, as we analyze the summit in Beijing and being on that trip and how kind of amazing it was, to be honest. Let me tell you one other, let me give you one other tidbit and see how you interpret this. And I felt in my interview, I don't know, did you have a chance to watch the hour that I did with the president by any chance? I don't know if you did.
1: I saw most of it.
0: Okay. If you notice, in that interview publicly, President Trump did not want to reveal a lot about the bilateral meeting. And I noticed the same thing in the Bret Baier interview. And I didn't figure it out until later. I was a little surprised. But I can tell you, I've known him for 30 years, and he was in as good a mood and as happy as I'd ever seen him, which was every indication I needed to know that he felt things had gone extraordinarily well. But yet, he will not telegraph what he's going to do with Iran or what he will do with other countries. He did not want to reveal too much about what really went on, because I think a lot of it is strategic on his part. Well, you know, he'll say to reporters, why should I tell you? I'm not going to tell you what I'm going to do. I'll just do it. And I think there's this unpredictability factor that creates fear in the hearts of even our top geopolitical foe.
1: Certainly. And, you know, his good mood is an indication that he was able to make progress. And I'm really glad to hear that, because this is an important meeting. I think it's more important than any other summit other than perhaps Nixon's in 1972. So this is movement in the right direction. As I mentioned, you know, there's a lot of instant analysis and assessments, which I think are wrong, because I think we're going to find, as time progresses, a lot more information. And this is an important one. This is the one that historians will argue with and to discuss and analyze, I think, for years, if not decades.
0: Jensen Huang, the head of NVIDIA, stayed back, and I know that he was speaking with business people in China. But the president, again, at the start of their bilateral meeting, again, was not part of the written agenda, you know, said, you know, these top CEOs are in the next room. I think it would be important to bring them in. And he brought them in the room, and they all got a chance to speak. And that was not planned, and that was not on the agenda. And I think, and it was very clear that President Xi was surprised that Donald Trump did that. How do you interpret that?
1: Oh, I think that is President Trump making Xi Jinping very uncomfortable, because, as I mentioned, these summits, the Chinese try to make sure that everything is settled in advance. And what President Trump did was he showed to Xi the power of the American corporate sector by bringing all these guys over. You know, there's a lot of, I wasn't entirely happy with the 17 people coming over, but I can see that it had an effect on the Chinese, and it was a good move. It was a power move. So Xi Jinping was probably taken aback by it, which is a good thing. It set the stage on a more level footing, because, you know, normally the Chinese have this great home advantage. Trump took it away from them. That's great.
0: Well, we really appreciate your insight. Thanks for scaring the living daylights out of me, Gordon Chang. I really appreciated that. It was in the forefront of my mind and in my consciousness the whole time I was there, but I'm not bothered by any of it, to be very blunt. I appreciate your time, sir. Thank you for being with us, Gordon Chang. Don't forget his book, by the way, Plan Red, China's Project to Destroy America. Anyway, 800-941-SHAWN is our number if you want to be a part of the program. All right, $6,000 an ounce. Well, that's the price experts are predicting for gold in 2026 this year. Now, we've all watched gold climb higher and higher over the last number of years, and silver too. And a lot of people are asking, well, what's next? You know, with you know, the economy, uncertainty around the world. Really, we're the one with the biggest growth economy in the world at this moment. For example, it's not me. Experts are seeing gold prices now march past $6,000 an ounce. J.P. Morgan is claiming, you know, $6,300. And banks, by the way, for the record, they usually don't make predictions like this. 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Look, what I have done since I was able in my late 20s to start saving money for the first time in my life, what I started to do is somebody got a hold of me, put a percentage of your portfolio in gold and silver. 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
17: All right, 25 now till the top of the hour. 800-941-SEAN, our number if you want to be a part of the program. I mean, it just never ends for Israel. I mean, and you got to give them credit. They never stop fighting. They are in a fight for their very survival, and yet they keep winning. And, you know, now the president, you know, delivering a very clear warning to Iran. This waiting time, even the Iranian president admitted Iran has suffered great harm from all the U.S. attacks, is, quote, publicly now urging his fellow officials to face reality. Yeah, and then they present a 14-point plan, but they don't talk about nuclear anything. So that's just not going to work. The blockade on Iran has diverted 84 ships. It has disabled 4, but Israel's in a fight for their survival. And, you know, imagine what life must be like for people in Israel as, you know, you get these massive siren noises constantly and, you know, densely populated areas being hit with these cluster bombs. It's pretty remarkable. And sadly, there are people that are displaced, but humanitarian assistance is right around the corner thanks to the IFCJ, the International Fellowship of Christians and Jews. They're on the ground. They have been from day one. They provide all of this humanitarian assistance, food, water, medicines, clothing, housing, you name it. They are providing it and reminding the people of Israel that they are not alone as they fight for their very survival. Now, they are in desperate need at this moment. Obviously, the conflict continues with Hezbollah right now. Whatever you can do, please go to this website, prayifcj.org. That's prayifcj.org. Anything you can do to help out the people of Israel as they fight for their very survival is beyond needed. I will say this. I've always liked Dr. Mehmet Oz. Dr. Oz was one of the few doctors during COVID that would come on and say that he didn't trust Fauci, the science, any of it. And he took a lot of heat for coming on this program, my TV show, a lot of heat. Now he is exposing all of the fraud that could be coming out of healthcare services. I mean, we're looking now at billions of dollars potentially in all of this. Here's what he said.
18: And there's a reason for that. Half of the fraud we believe in the federal government could be coming out of healthcare services. We're a large rhino that can be stabbed effortlessly by foreign governments, like syndicated criminal entities and smaller time operators who can take advantage of the system with, as Andrew pointed out, as little as a Medicare beneficiary number, which is basically a credit card to defraud the system. Unfortunately, that results in about $100 billion of estimated theft just from Medicare and Medicaid. That, just to put it in the context of affordability, which is a very important subtext of this discussion, we would be able to double the life expectancy of the Medicare Trust Fund if we could deal with the fraud issues in just in Medicare.
17: Then he went on to explain, Dr. Oz did, you know, it may be, there may be foreign government involvement in this, possible Russian, Cuban, mafia involvement in these fraud cases. Do we have to worry about Somalia? I don't know, considering what happened in Minnesota, but here's what he said.
19: When you allow bad people to take advantage of our social support systems in this country, you're providing an opportunity for corruption. COVID woke up the world to the fact they could take advantage of America, and specifically our healthcare system. That's why we believe there's foreign government involvement potentially. We have Russian mafia involvement in California. We have Chinese mafia involvement in New York. We believe Cuban mafia involvement in South Florida, with the fact that there's twice as many durable medical equipment suppliers down there.
17: Now, to his great credit, he says we have suspended 800 hospices and home health care providers in California. The amount of money we're paying for this, that means that's less money for people that are truly in need that we promised help and assistance to. Anyway, here's what he said.
19: We've actually just suspended 800 hospices and home health care providers in California. They billed last year over $1 billion. Now think about it. These folks, and by the way, one third of all hospice in the entire country is in Los Angeles. Not California, Los Angeles. I mean, how many people are dying in LA? Please. This is not rational that you would expect to have that many hospices. And we're shutting down, we believe, half of them because we don't think they're legitimately helping people. But this is the part I want folks to understand. These bad people, if they're willing to steal your money, they will happily steal your health. They will throw your life in the gutter. And we witnessed it. These are weaponized professional hoodlums that are trying to take away something that is yours.
17: All right, let's get to our busy phones. Linda, you have any more questions about China? Are you good?
20: You know what? I'll tell you what. I'm impressed by you. I really thought you were going to call out sick today. I was like, this poor bastard, no air conditioning on a Saturday night, still showed up on a Monday after not sleeping for 5 days. It's impressive, boss.
17: Didn't sleep a lot. No, I did not. I did sleep
20: good.
17: Pretty well last night.
20: I sound awake.
17: And I did a podcast today. I mean, I did
20: Bill Belichick.
17: Yeah.
20: Good grief.
17: He was, you know how he does the press conference? You think he doesn't talk much? No. He talks, especially when he knows that I'm not. I just wanted to hear his book is amazing. His story is amazing. There's never been anybody as head coach that's won 6 Super Bowls. He's got 8 in total because he was the defensive coordinator.

0: And you do sound well for somebody that's been going without a lot of sleep. Anyway, I have a simple 3-point plan I think would be quite effective, and I'm interested to hear your take on it. If President Trump would turn the Israelis loose to take out the next level of leadership in Iran, basically it's going to tell the next leadership level, we know who you are and where you are. Then he could turn the Kurds loose, and trust me, they'd do it at a drop of a hat. There's no love lost there. And while the IRGC, what's left of them, is focusing on the Kurds up north, then they could arm the citizens in the south. And basically, we've got them coming from the north and coming from the south.
1: I'm all in favor of arming the people in Iran. There, I can tell you and confirm that there's been attempts to do it, the Kurds to be a part of it. Unfortunately, my sources have told me that they've not been particularly cooperative and they're taking all of it for themselves or a big chunk of it. But there are other efforts and attempts that I believe will be made. And I think the president has said, if you listen to the president and listen, he's saying over and over again, he prefers peace, prefers peace, prefers peace. And I have been telling people his patience will run out. I think we're now at the point where it's running out. That's how I interpret it. I don't have any specific knowledge of anything. I'm just telling you my gut, knowing this man, he's given them every opportunity. And even the Iranian president now recognizes that his patience is going to run out. They're not. I mean, there are some people that are just ideological and think they're going to get 72 virgins when they die. And I guess they have it's a death cult. But there are people that would probably rather live. And those people have been trying to persuade the hardliners and the loyalists that remain. You better get smart here. And I would imagine what you're describing is probably not far away.
0: Yeah, I'm surprised he's lasted this long. Thanks, Sean.
1: Okay, my friend. God bless you. Appreciate the call. 800-941-SEAN, our number. If you want to be a part of the program, Scott, Utah, next. John Hannity Show. What's going on?
2: Good afternoon. Thanks for your work. I love the robust discussions. They're great.
1: Oh, thank you. Thanks for letting us do it.
2: Yeah, here's my big idea. We got about $50 trillion currently held in retirement accounts, mostly by people 60 plus. And that money is just invested passively instead of circulating through the economy. Most people are just deathly afraid of the steep tax penalties. So I think just for a short time, let's say 2 years, maybe 3 years, to have a sense of urgency, let's make withdrawals subject to a flat tax, you know, lower for middle income retirees and a little bit more for higher income retirees. And let's let those withdrawals start circulating in the economy. I think you'd wind up with, you know, the $50 trillion wind up with at least $1 trillion or $2 trillion in a boost to the GDP. But the money has to be used for, and this is key, home improvements, next generation home improvements, startup capital, education for your children or grandchildren, infrastructure bonds, so we could start working on infrastructure. There'd be great multiplier impacts from this. And all of these people, when these retirees spend, contractors would hire other workers, retailers would increase orders, manufacturers would expand production, services would go up. So, and I've named this, you're going to love this, the Boomer Economic Stimulus Tax Act, which is the best.
1: I personally love the idea. What people don't realize, you're describing supply side economics with a little bit of a twist by proposing this tax holiday for 401ks. I get it. And that would infuse a lot more money into the economy. But there is a lot of money coming online. People are beginning to see it now in their refund checks. And people are seeing it in they have less withholding from their weekly or biweekly check. So that's all having an impact for sure. And what people that don't agree with supply side economics, now you've got the New Green Deal, radical communists, status, redistributionists, et cetera, is somehow they think that if they don't confiscate wealth, that, you know, it's a zero sum game. They never factored it. When Reagan dropped the top marginal rate from 70 to 28% at the time, the longest period of peacetime economic growth in American history, Donald Trump did it. John Kennedy did it. And every time you do it, in the case of Reagan, for example, I'll use him, revenues to the federal government did not go down. They doubled. The problem was congressional spending. Oh, they see more money. They want to spend more. For every new dollar Reagan brought in, they spent $1.25.

0: And, you know, spending becomes a big part of the equation. So I don't know. I think your idea is brilliant. But people do not, we are now in a fight for the heart and soul and the future of America. There are those that would have us become the continent of Europe and adopt radical socialism, climate alarmism, redistributionism, and it's a bad idea. Your idea is way better. Appreciate the call, Scott. God bless you, man. Chris in Maryland. Chris, you're on the Sean Hannity Show. Hi.
1: Hey, Sean. Ni hao ma.
0: I have heard that phrase before. Yes, sir.
1: Which means how are you in Chinese, right?
0: I am good.
1: Good. Hey, so how'd it go, man? What happened with the whole surveillance thing? Did you have to get changed in the dark like you were talking about? How'd you figure that out?
0: No, that was Linda's idea to bring a bathing suit when I took a shower. And I'm like, well, how does that work? Because I'm not a swimmer, so I don't ever really put on swim trunks, to be honest with you. But I remember as a kid, you usually would take your own underwear off and then put on, they kind of have underwear within swim trunks, or they did when I was a kid. And, you know, and did, what's the point? You have to get naked at one point to get the swim trunks on to take the shower, which means, you know, if they're really spying on you, they're spying on you. And you gotta not give a rip.
1: Hear ya. So was it a good trip? Did you get to like meet President Xi? Like, how'd that whole thing go down?
0: I did not get to meet President Xi. No, I did not.
1: Okay. However,
0: it's fascinating to see it up close. It is, I was not impressed. Well, I was impressed in one sense. And with Beijing, it's a modern city. I mean, if I had to describe the skyline, it was very similar to, say, a New York City environment. And imagine that with smog everywhere to the point you barely could see any blue skies ever. You just didn't see it. To watch the president of China roll out the red carpet the way he did was beyond impressive. I think they made every effort to show the president the respect that I think he rightly deserves. We'll find out in September. I would expect reciprocity when President Xi comes to the U.S., and I believe he's coming to Washington. So, it definitely is a tough trip in as much as you spend a lot of hours in the air. I think by the time I actually got to my house door to door and you make a stop in Alaska to refuel, et cetera. By the way, I've got some great videos, Linda, remind me to show you, of mountains with snow on them. I mean, it was crazy. It's a once in a lifetime thing for me. Like, I don't think I'm going back to the Middle East anytime soon in my life. Probably not ever. And I was on that trip as well. Being on Air Force One is a great experience. But, you know, the reason for doing it was so that I can give you an up close and personal view of what happened. I can tell you that a lot of the way the media has reported this has been false, completely false. You know, the fixation on Taiwan was not the fixation in any of these meetings. The fact that they think it wasn't cordial, they don't know what the hell they're talking about. And the president, you know, being able to be himself, you know, just defines who he is and the person that you would expect him to be. Anyway, Chris, appreciate it, man. God bless you. All right. Health, wellness, fitness, nutrition, longevity, all important, all in people's minds. And making smarter food choices is critical. Now, that's where my friend Peter Harris, his great family come in. They are the people behind Grainberry cereal and Grainberry pancake mix. Linda loves Grainberry pancake mix. I don't eat pancakes, so I haven't tried that. But I love this cereal. It's amazing. And, of course, our favorite pasta sauce of all time. Linda, what's it called again?
2: You know, it's so sad. You're back from China. You still can't say it right. It's Silver Palette pasta sauce. You're still saying it wrong.
0: All right, it's not sauce.
2: You should have practiced on the plane. that would have been a good use of your time.
0: I can say it the way you say it. Silver Palette pasta sauce. You know, New York,
2: close.
0: York radio. I can say
2: you're
0: it, but it's just not accurate. You're wrong, I'm right. Anyway, Silver Palette pasta sauce. 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
8: 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Epstein would become one of the world's most infamous predators, a man who could have faced decades in prison but served just 13 months in his own wing of a county jail.
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8: 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Truth and Lies, Jeffrey Epstein.
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Right, that's going to wrap things up for today. We got a great Hannity tonight, 9 Eastern, on the Fox News Channel. Cash Patel, the FBI director, the Department of Homeland Security Secretary, Mark Wayne Mullen will join us. Keith Kellogg on the new developments out of Iran and some fallout from China. We'll get from insight from Victor Davis Hanson, Greg Jarrett, and Emily Campagna. Set your DVR tonight, Hannity, Fox News. Yes, back in studio. Hope you'll join us. See you tonight. Back here tomorrow. Thank you for making this show possible.

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7: This is a Fox News alert. Gunfire erupts at a California mosque. I'm Tom Graham, Fox News. Terror at a San Diego mosque today. Two gunmen blamed for killing three men. San Diego Police Chief Scott Wall says both suspects are now dead.
8: Our two suspects that are deceased. We have three victims at the Islamic Center. All three are adults.
7: And are believed to be teens. Case considered to be a hate crime. The Islamic Center is the largest mosque in San Diego County. President Trump announcing he's holding off on a planned military strike against Iran, announcing on True Social today that serious negotiations are underway as a fragile ceasefire is in place. Over the weekend, the president said he instructed the U.S. military to be prepared to move forward with a large-scale assault on Iran. Meantime, President Trump weighing whether to resume combat operations against Iran. United Arab Emirates says its energy infrastructure was targeted.
9: The UAE says its nuclear power plant was attacked from across its western border with Saudi Arabia. Iran was not named as the culprit in a statement from the Emirati Ministry of Defense. UAE says it was attacked by three drones. Two were shot down, but one managed to hit an electrical generator near the Baraka nuclear power plant in the western part of the country. It's the country's only nuclear power plant, which produces up to 25% of its electricity. Saudi Arabia also said it was attacked overnight by three drones. All were shot down. In Dubai, Lucas Tomlinson, Fox News.
7: Commuter chaos on New York's Long Island. Union workers with the Long Island Railroad shutting down the nation's busiest rail system. They're demanding better salaries and better health care benefits. On Wall Street today, with stocks finishing mixed, the Dow gaining nearly 160 points, while the NASDAQ fell 134, S&P 500 dipping just over 5 points. 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
1: Great radio stations everywhere, along with Sam and Polo. It is the Joe Pags Show. Glad to have you along for the ride. Thanks. I appreciate you stopping by. I trust you had a nice weekend. I hope you did. I had a pretty good one. Way too short. They're always just way too short now. We've got a couple of big interviews today. Gordon Chang will break down exactly what went on in Beijing the other day in China when the president went there to go speak with President Xi. Sam, what is going on with this wing? You know what I mean?
2: You have such straight hair. You have just one curly section.
1: One little curly part. Yeah, we could this coming weekend. Just come over and let's just chop it off.
2: Okay, yeah, let's do it.
1: You know what I mean?
2: Yeah,
1: just
2: let's try
1: it right off.
2: You know, why not?
1: Couple of big interviews. Gordon Chang will break down that meeting. He says that she tried to humiliate Trump. I'm like, well, really? Okay, that's going to be interesting. That'll be hour two. Hour three will be Kay Hill about how we're sort of getting to the post climate change garbage, the UN now having to back away from the climate change nonsense. There's some meme that's going around. A guy from 10 years ago in 16 talking about how we'll all be dead by 2026. I don't know. Last I checked, we're still doing pretty well. It's going to put it out there. So we'll talk about that with Kay and then a whole lot more, including will Spencer Pratt be the mayor of LA? Her comments on that are pretty interesting. I want to start with this. I don't like it. I don't like the infighting on the right. I don't. It's like our side wants to fight all the time, and the other side just will get to, no matter how bad their politics are on the left, they will circle the wagons and always support each other. Now, I am all for people having different ideas, but it's gotten to the point to where either you're on my side or you're on his or her side. You can't be anybody who just agrees with me 85-90% of the time. You have to agree with me 100% of the time. And this does come from the top down. Huge fan of President Trump, voted for him 3 times, interviewed him 15 times. Huge fan. I like his family. I've had them on several times too. I'm not complaining about President Trump, but I do want to know how we got here. Why is it that between the time I met Marjorie Taylor Greene in person at Mar-a-Lago, we've had her on the show several times. From that moment, she was MAGA Marjorie. To today, she just can't stand the guy. It actually says President Trump isn't MAGA, and he roundly attacks her all the time. I don't know what the hell happened. We've talked about Tucker Carlson a million times, from the most must-watch monologue every night to somebody who really did compare President Trump to the Antichrist. I don't know what happened there. Why is that a thing? From laughing it up at Bedminster in New Jersey with the president to comparing him to the Antichrist. And then the president, Truth Social, attacking Tucker right back. And the latest one is Thomas Massie. You realize that Trump endorsed Massie in like 2022. And now they could not hate each other more. And Trump primaried this guy, Bill Cassidy.
3: This year, and then they just, federal authorities say they just disrupted multiple Iran-linked terror plots involving Jewish institutions inside the United States. I mean, enough is enough. And now we got these gas prices also. People can't just afford this. They can't. We don't want to lose our lives because of psychos that are inspired by like ISIS and the terrorists and all this other crap. We got our own problems here at home. We've got enough. Or in our paychecks, nobody's paycheck is going up along with the gas prices and the utility prices and all that. And it feels self-inflicted. It feels self-inflicted that if Trump doesn't reverse course quickly, I really think that the political consequences, they're not good. They're not good because I was sitting in the anchor chair when the war was announced, right? When Trump said, we're going to demolish them. We're going to get rid of them. This was in June, right? We're going to get rid of their nuclear facilities. It's going to be, listen, remember this? This was in March. Clip one. Take a listen.
4: Can we wrap this war up this week?
5: Yeah, sure. Could.
4: Will we?
5: I don't think so, but it'll be soon. Won't be long. And we're going to have a much safer world when it's wrapped up. It'll be wrapped up soon. We're going to have a much safer world. I had an obligation to do this. I didn't want to. I go to an excursion. I don't want to make this journey. We had the highest stock market in history. We had low gas prices. Everything was good. And I know exactly. I know what, you know, you're going to do it. People are going to raise the price of oil. And that's good. But I know that. But that's a very small thing compared to allowing them to have. You want to see a stock market go down? Start letting them hit you with nukes. Okay? I think I said it this morning. I think it's a very small price to pay.
3: Okay, I get it's a small price to pay. And then let's play clip number two, where he said it'll be over in just a couple of days. Listen to this.
5: Iran is just a military operation to me. Iran is something that was essentially largely over in 2 or 3 days because the Navy was wiped out almost immediately. The Air Force came next. The anti-aircraft came next. I mean, we're flying over Iran. We could take out their electric capacity in 1 hour.
3: Okay. I get it. I get it. And I want to support the president. I don't want to get blown up in nuclear obliteration. I get it. I get it. But right now, I think the greatest threat facing the presidency is, yeah, we talk about radical Islam. We talk about the invasion, the infestation. We talk about all these things, but it's the economy, stupid, right? It's the economy, stupid, and people are hurting. And then Trump's comment where he was like, well, I get it. It was taken out of context, but come on, come on. People are suffering. They are. They are. It's not a hoax. I get what he was saying. Affordability is just a hoax. I'm telling you, people, I saw online on social media, multiple people in these mommy groups, and they're saying, listen, I have a master's degree and I can't get a job. I can't afford my utility bill and my mortgage. I can't pay this. I can't pay this. I talked about it last week about how the average rent here in New York City is now over $5,000. It's bad out there. You know how many Americans are making good livings? They're making six-figure salaries, and they still can't make ends meet. They're still living paycheck to paycheck. Do you remember once upon a time that $100,000 was a lot of money? It's nothing now, right? It's like, it's crazy. It's crazy. Why are we doing this to ourselves? We voted for Trump because we knew he'd shut down the border. He did. No more illegal aliens running around here that I'm seeing, as bad as it was, right? The Roosevelt Hotel, not far from here, you'd see them all congregating outside. We're spending billions of dollars. We're still spending, by the way, a lot of money on the illegals and their health care, their breast implants, their fake vaginas and the fake penises. By the way, we're also in California. They're even giving free laptops with porn to prisoners. That's a whole other subject. So we got all this fraud. We got all this waste. President Trump is trying to clean it all up. But when it comes to the economy, stupid, right? That's that famous phrase. This is a self-inflicted, and he needs a reverse course. I'm not a geopolitical expert, right? I'm not a military expert. I'm none of these things, but I am an American expert because I'm an American, just like all of you. You guys are all experts in your own lives. And everybody knows the economy, we are suffering. We are. Like, I mean, I make good money, and yet all of it goes away. All of it's going away. Tax this, tax that. People are spending over $100 now to fill up a tank of gas. And we know that anything that is transported, which is basically everything, goes up when the gas prices go up. And so we kind of feel a little duped that we voted for a guy that was going to put America first, right? That was going to say, you know what? F you, Middle East. I'm sorry to say that. I really do, because we got our own problems. We got our own problems. We need to focus on America first. We got homelessness. We got drugs. We got the economy. We need more jobs. We need more factories. And Trump is that guy, and he was doing it. And then this war happens. This war happens. So President Trump, not like he's listening to me. But I'm sure he's listening to all of you because you're all voters. We need to make our voices heard that whatever he needs to do, he needs to wrap up this war quickly, efficiently, and now. I'm Lydia Serrani, filling in for Jesse Kelly. You can catch me on social media at Lydia News, LIDIANEWS. We come back. We're going to talk a lot more about this and more. Don't go anywhere.
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0: Good news, folks. The greatest test of the American spirit is upon us now. Why is this good news? Because throughout American history, high testosterone men thrive in times of chaos and uncertainty, and every red-blooded American man runs towards great trials and challenges. Communist big tech companies are trying to destroy American jobs. War in the Middle East is intensifying. Fertility rates are plummeting. 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Thrive in the chaos with Chalk. All right, back to the topic. We're talking about Iran and how I believe that Trump needs to end this war as quickly as possible. Again, I'm Lydia Serrano. I'm filling in for Jesse Kelly. You can catch me on social media at Lydia News, LIDIANEWS. President Trump saying that he is delaying another planned attack. We know he was just in China. And at this point, we feel a little like, okay, we voted for you because you're the president of peace. You are the guy that said we are not going to be in forever wars. We are not going to be the world's police. We are not going to keep giving our billions and billions of dollars away. We're going to stop doing that. That's what he said, because that's what they've been doing throughout history. We have our own problems. We are going to be America first. We voted for him. 77 million Americans voted for Trump for this very reason. We didn't want a politician. We don't want to hear about weapons of mass destruction, right? But do I believe Trump when he says that they had nuclear capabilities? Absolutely. But I remember a few months ago when he bombed the S out of them. I thought that was done. He's destroyed their military. He's destroyed their Navy. He's destroyed the regime. Like, what is there left? My fear is we're going to put troops on the ground. We do not want American lives to be lost. And then, of course, everyone's blaming Israel. Everyone thinks this is Israel. Israel, Israel, Israel. They're the ones. And you're seeing the hatred towards the Jews. I mean, here in New York City just last week, night after night outside of the synagogues, they were preventing people from going in to pray. You had guys dressed up as jihadists with like faux suicide vests. And it's just getting worse. I don't know what the San Diego, what the motive is behind that Islamic center. But it's two teenagers, according to police, that are responsible. And I pray it's not MAGA, right? I pray these are not some right-wing nut jobs that went and did that. Because they will use this. They, meaning the left and the Democrats and anyone who hates America, they will take any little thing wrong that anybody with any, even if the person does not wear a red hat, they'll say he's wearing a red hat. So this is every time I'm on TV, the first thing they say when I say all the violence comes from the left, and I give all the examples, right, of all the leftist attacks, Charlie Kirk, da, da, da, I give them all. They come back with January 6th, which we know what that was really about, the undercover informants and all that other stuff. And now we're not like these people. We are not low lives. We are not hateful. Now, do I appreciate Trump the way he speaks to people? The way they speak to him, he goes, you want to talk S to me? I'm going to give it right back to you, like he did on Easter Sunday when he said, I'm going to blow up your civilization to the Iranian regime, and people all outraged about it. And I kind of like it when he cuts people down that deserve to be cut down. I get that. But we are not like them. Hateful, murderous terrorists. And so I pray to God that these two teenagers that went into that Islamic center and killed those three men, that they are not anything to do with Christian nationalism, with Republicans, with MAGA, with Trump, or anything. I pray that's not the case. And it probably won't be, but we shall see. We shall see. But that's what we're seeing. We're seeing in the streets all this hatred. All this hatred, all this strife, because that's what happens throughout history, right? When the economy starts going down, the crime starts going up. We're seeing the teen takeovers. I'm going to be talking about What the real? Yeah, teen. They're mostly African Americans. Yeah, they're blacks. They're black kids that are doing the teen takeovers. You see a white kid here and there. I'm not saying white people are not capable of it, but at the end of the day, why is this happening? You could be purple. You could be neon green. If you grow up without a father, if you grow up without a real mother, if you're just being raised by a grandma, if you are on constant government assistance, if you're not going to school, it doesn't matter what color you are going to grow up to be a savage. I'm not even going to call you an animal because I don't want to put my dog Chloe down. You're going to grow up to be an animal. And that's what we're seeing throughout DC, throughout the United States. We're going to get into that in a little bit. But I have some phone calls already. So the number is 1-877-377-4373. I will be taking your phone calls after I do this interview. 1-877-377-4373. So, you know, Trump, we got these elections tomorrow night. I'm doing cutting coverage for Newsmax from 7 p.m. until midnight. I know it's a long night. So I'll be doing that and covering the primary. And so I'm concerned about the economy and how it's going to affect Trump, how this war is affecting Trump. Because the one great thing about Republicans is that we are independent thinkers. I said this to a guest once. I said, how come the Democrats, they always vote together? They always vote as a unifying block, right? But the Republicans, we don't do that. And somebody came back at me and said, and they're right, it's because we are independent thinkers. We are not sheep. And so even if we disagree with Trump, even Massey, look at him. He's disagreeing with Trump, and now Trump's trying to get rid of him. Rand Paul, you know, and that's the one thing I don't like about Trump. It's okay to disagree. Now, is it okay to be hateful? Is it okay to vote no on every little thing and be disruptive? No. So that I get. But now he's coming after Boebert, and now there's this whole big interview about her of this. It's just getting really ugly. It's getting really disgusting and ugly. And that's my concern with tomorrow night. Trump is endorsing about 95% of the primary candidates. So Trump is going to be on the ballot. He is going to be on the ballot. And we're already seeing who could be emerging for 2028 here. We're already kind of seeing it. And I'm telling you right now, AOC, she's running. She is running. She even gave a speech behind bulletproof glass. You can see the video on my social media at Lydia News, LIDIANEWS. You could see her there. It's like she's the woke pope behind the bulletproof glass. And she's talking about a south and north and this and that. Let's listen to this. Clip number 8, AOC.
1: When they ask, what do we do in this moment? I feel helpless. What action can I take? It is time for the north to pull up to the south. To Georgia, to Louisiana, to Tennessee, to Mississippi, and let them know exactly what they have on court with this injustice. They think they can draw us out of power. They do not know the sleeping giant that they just awakened.
0: I'm impressed that she could name all those states right off the top of her head. Very impressive, AOC. And good luck. I want her to run. I want Kamala Harris and AOC to run. Even better, I want Jasmine Crockett. You name it. It'd be so great. We're going to talk more about our key primary races, South Carolina, you name it. I'm Lydia Serrani. Don't go anywhere. Great guests coming your way. And I'll be taking your phone calls. 1-877-377-4373.
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16: Those same questions frustrated law enforcement. The FBI called it murder for hire.
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0: to the Jesse Kelly Show. I am Lydia Serrani, filling in for Jesse Kelly. You can catch me on social media at Lydia News, LIDIANEWS. I'm getting some phone calls on the board. I'm also getting your social media messages. Patrick O'Hara, I hope you don't mind. I'm reading this out loud to you. You said you agree with me to a point. You're a grandfather, but you also add that Iran cannot have a nuclear weapon or the ability to make one. I'm willing to pay whatever amount. I will eat crackers and soup. Again, Iran cannot have a weapon. You say America first, but unless Iran gives up that ability, we will not be safe. I agree with you, because what's the point of having lower gas prices if we're all dead, right? If we've all been blown up in a nuclear blast. But there has to be some sort of happy medium. And why is it up to us to stop Iran? Because you think they would just stop at blowing up America? They'd blow up everybody. That's what pisses me off, that everything is on our shoulders. Where is Europe? Where is France? Where's England? Where are all these countries? Where are all these democratic nations? Where are they coalescing behind a unified front to stomp out this evil, this Iranian regime, this threat of radical Islam, nuclear weapons? It's always on our shoulders. I'm not saying, oh yeah, let's be wimps and let's be whatever, you know, female body parts, and let them do whatever they want to us, and we have to be proactive and reactive. But why are we always having to pay the price? And then we're paying figuratively and literally, and pay the price most ultimately with our lives. That's what upsets me. And I understand and I support the president. And if he's saying they've got nuclear capabilities, then we have to trust him and we have to believe this is not a weapons of mass destruction, Saddam Hussein type of situation. But he did also say, which he probably should have never have done, and guess what? Trump is a human being. The only perfect being we had, well, two perfect beings we had on this planet was Mary, the mother of God, and Jesus Christ himself. Okay. Those are the only two we ever had on this planet. And he's not one of them. He's a human being. He makes mistakes. And the mistake here was he should have never given a timeline, because we knew this is not something you can rush. Let's bring in our next guest to talk about this, the midterms, you name it, and more. Vice President of the Manhattan Institute, which is a think tank here based in New York City, Jesse Arm. Jesse, thank you so much for joining us.
1: Great to be with you, Lydia. Thanks for having me.
0: So, Jesse, this is the first time I've ever interviewed you, but I've seen you on with Carl Higbee. I've seen you on a lot of other shows. Talk to me about the kind of push and pull that a lot of people, America First, MAGA, Republicans, whatever you want to call them, people that love this country, they feel conflicted when it comes to this war. And we just want it to end. We want things to go back to normal. Talk to me about that inner conflict that so many voters are going through right now.
1: Well, I think it's overstated, to be perfectly honest with you, right off the front end, to the extent that it's an inner war within MAGA. The supporters of the president, by and large, are backing him in this effort because, like the caller you just referenced, Lydia, they understand that the threat here is an Iranian nuclear weapon, and that's not really anything you can achieve a middle ground on. That is final, and the United States, as the preeminent superpower, if we want America to remain the kind of global power that is ensuring the safety and security of Americans who live here, if we want to put America first, then we have to ensure that psychopathic enemies who want to literally wipe us off the map cannot achieve the weapons that they need to do so. But having said that, obviously there are Americans who are feeling pain at the pump. Granted, I will say that pain is a lot less than what was anticipated at the outset of this war. The president is overperforming relative to the expectations that were set, and the kind of negative prognosticating that was coming from the left of center media at the outset of this conflict. And the president has overperformed to date. So I think that he will continue to do so. And I have to tell you, Lydia, I think that they're going to land this plane before the midterms, that you're going to see a major shakeup in this conflict between now and November. And that's going to result in Republicans overperforming relative to what expectations are for them at the ballot box.
0: I agree. And I think no one wants to end this war more than Trump does. I don't think he wants it to go on. I don't think he wants it. But he's also a smart man. What makes President Trump such a smart man is he doesn't think he's the smartest man in the room. He doesn't think he's the smartest man on the planet. What he does is he surrounds himself with very, very intelligent people. And clearly he's listening. I think he's listening to his advisors, because somebody like me, I don't know foreign conflict. I don't know military I don't know any of this. I just don't want war. I don't want high gas prices. And by the way, I have an electric car. You know, I have an electric car. It doesn't even impact me directly. My husband has a gas car. I mean, you know, it's not even like a personal thing. It's just I'm tired of us Americans always carrying the burden. And that's what it feels like. And so do you think he can land this plane before? Because I'm not even talking

0: had gotten his way on the reconciliation bill, Border Patrol and ICE wouldn't be operating right now. They would have zero budget. So this is what is being put to Republicans tomorrow night when they go to cast their ballots in Kentucky's 4th Congressional District. And I think, yeah, if Trump loses that race, then you can talk to me and there'll be some indication that the ship is really not right. But if the president does see through that race with his preferred candidate getting victory, I think we'll be in strong position. And more than that, it's a different conversation once we get past these primaries and we get to the general elections, both because the situation in Iran will be different. But look, Trump is the same in all of these scenarios. He's always willing to negotiate with an open hand, but he's got the other hand behind him with a closed fist in case things don't go right. In China, yeah, this past week with the negotiations with Xi, you can see that the president can play nice and move toward, you know, a sort of productive working relationship, even with an adversarial foe. You even see that with his conversations with Zohran Mamdani in the White House, okay? Mm-hmm. But these fanatics in Iran are really terroristic and radical and have proved totally incapable of negotiating toward any productive solution to date. They're hell-bent on going nuclear.
1: They want to destroy us. They've made their voices clear, and that's why Charlie Kirk, God rest his soul, he said that Islam is not compatible with Western civilization. I mean, I know we say radical Islam, but if you are a true follower of Islam, I don't know if you want to. I'm just saying this is my opinion. If you are a true follower of Islam, if you study the Quran, I have not studied it extensively, but I've studied it enough that it is incompatible. It is incompatible. And yeah, they were supposed to be at war with anybody who they deem as a non-believer, as an infidel. So I understand what Charlie Kirk was, what he was fighting for and what he was doing. And he became a martyr for this country, for his faith. And it's incredible, you know, the show of faith that we saw this weekend. Real quick, before I let you go, Jesse Arm, again, vice president of the Manhattan Institute, what did you think about the Rededicate 250 at the National Mall this weekend?
0: I thought it was exciting to see. Look, we've got a spirit of patriotism that is coming back into the country. The president is doing these things up and down Washington, trying to beautify the environment, whether it's replacing the pool at the Washington Monument between there and the Lincoln Memorial, which hasn't been done in ages, and is really taking the effort. Look, I live in Washington, D.C. I'm in New York City frequently, but Washington is my home. And when I go out here and I see National Guardsmen protecting the city and beautifying the environment and deterring crime, I think that's a good thing. I think it's important to have a capital that respects itself and respects right. The nation. And when Americans come here from all over, especially they're coming in droves this summer to celebrate the nation's 250th anniversary, it's very good that they have a president who's interested and focused on cleaning and beautifying our capital.
1: Amen. Jesse Arm, thank you so much for joining us. And where can people find
0: you? Thanks for having me. Sorry, say that again.
1: Where can people find you if they want to follow you?
0: People can find me on X, on social media. My handle is Jesse_Legg, or off the Manhattan Institute website. It's super easy, just manhattan.institute.
1: All right. Thank you so much, Jesse. All right. When we come back, I'll be taking your phone calls. 1-877-377-4373. 1-877-377-4373. This is Lydia Serrani, Lydia News, LIDIANEWS, like news like you watch on TV. I see Tom, Eric, Ed, and more on my screen. I'm getting your messages, and we'll be right back.
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7: Three staccato cries of Mayday and an eyewitness report of a mid-air explosion is about all that is known this morning of the British Columbia air disaster, which yesterday claimed 52 lives.
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0: 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Welcome back to the Jesse Kelly Show. I am Lydia Serrano. 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Let's go to Ed from Florida.
1: Yeah, hi, Lydia.
0: What's on your mind, Ed?
1: Yeah, Lydia, you're doing a great job. I watch you on Newsmax. I'm originally from Staten Island, New York. I came down here 20 years ago because my company gave me an offer I couldn't refuse when I came down here to Florida 20 years ago at the 9/11 attack. So
0: enjoy.
1: I used to work on Wall Street, so I know the game of the whole BS. And you're doing a great job. And I agree with you that Trump really should start acting fast on this, because I love the guy too, like you do.
0: Mm-hmm. Yeah, we do. And that's what, you know, it makes, I think he knows it too. I think he knows it too, Ed. Thank you so much for calling. I think he knows it, that, you know, we have our own problems at the end of the day. Even Mother Teresa said that, I believe I don't know the exact quote, but she said, if you want to do something great, start at home. Like that's where you always have to start, at home. You can't go around fixing everybody else's problems. You have to start at home. And I know, yes, in order to protect the homeland, we have to protect ourselves from a nuclear blast. But I mean, haven't we blown them up already? I mean, what more needs to be done? I understand they have to give up all their capabilities, but I thought we blew them all up. So that's why I'm just asking the questions. I'm confused. Let's go to Eric from Mississippi.
2: Hi, Lydia.
0: I'm a
2: combat veteran from 2003. I served in Iraq in 2003 for the invasion, and I saw things that were so horrific that men have to do. And now it looks like everything is repeating itself. I support Donald Trump. I think he's a great president, but I also think that there is too many political party members that are blocking him from accomplishing his mission. Mm-hmm. And these people want to continue their mission so that they can make money out of war.
0: Mm. Eric, well, first of all, thank you so much for your service. Thank you. Thank you. Thank you. You give me goosebumps, because I have some friends that also were in combat, and they told me they are not the same individuals that they were when they went over there. And so it is sick, right? But it's true that this is a money making operation at the end of the day. War can make people very, very, very rich.
2: It is. And I think that there's too much politics that make money that way. And they're forcing our country to do this.
0: Mm-hmm.
2: I am no longer Republican or Democrat. I think it's all garbage.
0: Mm-hmm. I don't blame you, Eric. I don't blame you. I think a lot of people are feeling like they don't know what party they belong to. They definitely know they're not Democrats, but now they're just kind of like feeling a little duped in a way. Eric, thank you so much for calling us. And again, thank you for your service. Tom from San Antonio, what's on your mind?
3: Hey, Lydia, can you hear me okay?
0: I got you loud and clear.
3: Hello?
0: Yeah, I got you, Tom.
4: Hey, Lydia, how are you?
0: I'm fine, thanks.
4: Hey, so I just want to say, that's awesome. Thank you. I think Trump is doing a better job than I actually thought he would do. Mm-hmm. I've never voted for Trump in any of the three primaries because I thought we had some great options out there. Mm-hmm. And I thought he's a little polarizing, and I was worried that he wouldn't win. But I think he's doing a great job in so many aspects, from closing down the border,
0: yep,
4: Title IX protections, even the price of gas back in 2022 at the high of Biden was $5.01. Today it's $4.51. It's 10% mm-hmm. cheaper today than it was 4 years ago. If Democrats were in power, it wouldn't be $5.01. It'd be $7.01. I think his energy policy is good. There's so many things he's doing. We don't have two tiers of justice anymore. We're actually going after Antifa.
0: I agree with all of it. Everything. I mean, thank God. Could you imagine if we had Kamala Harris as president? God help us. God help us. There's no question he's a great president. But when it just comes to the war, I just want it to be done already. Like, I want it to be done. I'm not saying we didn't go in there for right reasons. I'm not saying he's being lied to, but I want it to be done, right? I mean, is that what you know? What do you think, Tom?
4: Well, I mean, and obviously that's a big thing, and I was building to that, but, you know, the Iraq war was 20 years, and, you know, Trump campaigned against no forever wars, but we've been in this thing for 2.5 months, which is 1% of 20 years. We are at 1% of those. And of course, if this thing, I think he's definitely smart enough to get out of there before the midterms. And I think this is all going to be gift wrapped before then. And he could pull out today and a lot of people would be happy with what we've accomplished over there. But I still think he has some unfinished business, and I'm okay with some little bit more
0: Tom, I don't want to cut you off. Yeah, I agree with you, Tom. I agree with you. Thank you for calling in because we got to go to break, a hard break. Thank you so much, Tom. If you want to call back again for the next one, feel free to call back. I love intelligent conversation. I'm Lydia Serrano at Lydia News, LIDIANEWS. We'll be right back. Yeah, she put in the cars,
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8: Police say two suspects are dead. All of the kids are safe in the active shooting situation at the Islamic Center of San Diego. San Diego Police Chief Scott Wall confirms three adult victims at the mosque are also dead. And the two suspects, believed to be ages 17 and 19, appear to have died from self-inflicted gunshot wounds. Wall says the investigation into a motive now is underway.
9: Obviously, these things don't typically just happen on a whim. And the information that we knew preceding it is what we're actively looking into. And once we get that information verified and assembled, we will provide it.
8: Wall calls the incident a community's worst nightmare. President Trump says a planned military attack against Iran that was set for tomorrow has been held off. In a post on Truth Social, Trump says the leaders of Qatar, Saudi Arabia, and the UAE telling him serious negotiations are taking place and they believe a deal will be reached. Trump says the deal would be acceptable to the U.S. and all Middle Eastern nations because it includes no nuclear weapons for Iran. A fast-moving Southern California brush fire is prompting mandatory evacuation orders. Ventura County Fire PIO Andrew Dowd says the so-called Sandy Fire in Simi Valley has reached several hundred acres, and operations are ongoing to fight the blaze.
10: We have at least 200 firefighters actively engaged in this firefight, both from the air and from the ground. So we have fixed-wing aircraft making retardant drops on the fire's edge and ahead of the fire to help slow the spread.
8: It broke out earlier today on a dry hillside in an area full of mountainous brush that surrounds homes valued in the millions. The conditions of the crew members on a pair of jets that crashed during an air show in Idaho have been updated. One crew member receiving non-life-threatening injuries. The other three crew members were unhurt and medically cleared. I'm Jim Root. Bank of America is agreeing to a settlement of over $2 million for bank fees charged at ATMs.
11: A class action lawsuit claimed that Bank of America had breached its contract with customers by assessing excessive fees. The suit claims customers were charged two out-of-network fees for balance inquiry requests when only a single balance inquiry was taken at ATMs owned by FCTI, located inside 7-Eleven stores. The settlement says customers who may be eligible for a payout used an FCTI-owned ATM inside a 7-Eleven store between May 1st of 2018 and November 16th of 2021. Bank of America denied any wrongdoing in the settlement. I'm Tammy Trujillo.
8: Travelers heading north have a new option as Southwest Airlines is now officially flying into Alaska, launching its first routes to Anchorage and seasonal service to Fairbanks.
12: And travelers already raving online about what they're finding up north. 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Southwest now offers daily flights into Anchorage with easy connections from Phoenix, Denver, Las Vegas, and cities across the country. So whether you're chasing the midnight sun or watching bears snag salmon in the wild, Alaska just got a whole lot closer. I'm Monica Nelson.
8: Prince Harry and Meghan Markle are developing a movie, but not about themselves, about the war in Afghanistan.
13: The movie would be based on the Afghan war memoir, No Way Out, the searing true story of men under siege. Prince Harry served two tours of duty in Afghanistan as part of the 10 years he spent in the British Armed Forces. The book covers the UK's Easy Company, a unit of paratroopers and Royal Irish Rangers who had to hold a town center in the Helmand province of Afghanistan in 2006. I'm Rory O'Neill.
8: Memphis police say the National Civil Rights Museum had to be evacuated over the weekend after a bomb threat. A search of the building Saturday found nothing or no one. The incident happened the same day the museum had a ribbon-cutting ceremony for its new legacy experience. I'm Jim Root.
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15: Ah, 1971. 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Soul Train had just started chugging along. 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Weeble started to wobble, but as we all know, they don't fall down.
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15: Across the country, people were speaking up, and the more they did, the more they learned about the hidden underbelly of the most powerful law enforcement agency in the land. I'm Ed Helms, host of Snafu, Season 2, Medburg. 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

0: am Lydia Serrani, filling in for the one, the only, Jesse Kelly. You can follow me on social media at Lydia News, LIDIANEWS. And there you can see some videos. One of the videos I put up there is this one that went viral over the weekends of these kids fighting at a Chipotle. Let's take a listen to these thugs, these savages. I'm not calling them animals because that would be too kind to call them, how they destroyed a Chipotle in D.C. Clip number 19. All right. Yeah. And you know what? You hear some laughing. They're doing the video. This is happening, recording it, putting it on TikTok and the social media. And, you know, we're seeing across all across the United States, the cities there, you know, the cops are calling them teen takeovers, these mobs of juveniles. They're flooding the shopping centers, the restaurants, the downtown districts, you know, neighborhoods, and they're terrorizing people. They're terrorizing. It's complete mayhem and chaos, and barely anybody's getting arrested. I just played that audio for you from D.C., and it's just they're acting like psychos. And America's, you know, like me, everybody's asking the same question. Where are the parents? Where are the parents? What are they doing about it? Do they even have parents? Do these kids even know who their parents are? Well, Jeanine Pirro, who is now the DC attorney, US DC attorney, she said she has an idea and she's going to try to implement it where she wants to institute $500 fines for parents and maybe even jail time for parents. She's warning parents, if you can't get your kids under control, then we're going to put you behind bars. Clip number 18.
1: Happened this past Saturday night at Chipotle in the Navy Yard. And what we're seeing increasingly across the district is not only unacceptable, it is violent, it is dangerous, and it is illegal. And I am here to tell you it is going to stop. And parents, I'm talking about you now. This is a different scenario than any other time in the history of the district, because we are looking beyond those individuals who are committing the crimes, irrespective of how old they are. And we're looking at the parents to make sure that they understand that they are responsible for the upheaval that is going on in this district that is impacting everyone who lives here. This kind of thing is destroying the quality of life in the district. The residents are finding it extremely difficult to enjoy public parks and spaces as well as waterfront areas. And mm-hmm. The residents are starting to feel like these out of control teens are taking away their happiness and their quiet enjoyment.
0: Yeah, I mean, you know, in Washington, D.C. alone, police data shows that more than half of all carjacking arrests since 2023. Guess who was involved? Children, kids, teenagers, since August of 2023 alone. So, okay, let's break it down again. These are police statistics. Half of all carjackings are being done by kids. Since 2023 alone, 333 carjackings, right, suspects, 56% were minors. More than half, 56%. And some of them as young as 12 years old. We got 12-year-olds, right, that can't even shave yet, that are going around and carjacking people, acting like wild thugs, going in and destroying property. Over the past 2 years, D.C. recorded more than 1,000 carjackings. 72%, they've got guns, right? And look what happened in Texas. Look what happened in Austin, Texas this weekend. Police say teenagers ages 15 and 17 were behind at least 12 random shootings across the city in less than 24 hours. 4 innocent people were shot. Apartment complexes were hit. Fire stations were shot at. Homes were sprayed with bullets. And police say the teens stole vehicles. They used stolen guns. They forced nearly 200 cops to respond while parts of the city were placed under shelter-in-place orders. Teens are terrorizing communities. We're seeing this in L.A. Where are the parents? This is not isolated incidents, okay? This is not a teen thing. This is not a social media thing. Mayor Brandon Johnson of Chicago, he'll tell you this is a Trump thing. They'll tell you that this has to do with the economy, right? They'll tell you that this is because of economics. No, this has to do with a family breakdown. That's what we know. This is moral collapse. This is no God, no faith, no foundation at home. That's what's happening here. A lot of these kids right here, they're growing up in the projects, right? They're being treated like animals. So then they're growing up to be savages. They're growing up to be wild thugs. They're not respectful to their parents. If they know who they are, they're not respectful to their teachers. Absolutely no consequences. They don't have to show up to work, to school or anything like that. And then on top of it, that's why they're not respectful to businesses and they're not respectful to the police. These kids need to be held accountable. They need to be put behind bars. They need to be behind bars for years, not weeks, not months. I'm talking years. There needs to be a strong message sent out to these kids. Because if you are grown enough to do something like this and you are grown enough to accept the consequences, and that's what it is. Like, I mean, I've given this, my daughter is very well behaved. She really is. I'm not just saying that because she's my child. She's very well behaved because all I have to do is look at her. That's all I have to do is look at her. And she knows to stop. Because guess what? That's what my parents did to me. All they had to do was look at me. My parents never hit me. They never had to like beat me or anything like that because I knew they didn't mess around. All they had to do was look at me. And I knew, God help me. Oh God, when daddy comes home, oh God, mommy's going to come, because they stood together, a united front. Doesn't matter. Yes. Look at the videos. We're calling it teen takeover. We're seeing that the majority of them are blacks, right? Okay. Let's call it what it is. And it's because of what we know is going on in the home, in the African-American home, right? That it's acceptable. It's culturally acceptable to not be married, to have multiple children by different men. This is not me being racist. So I'm like, oh my God, how could she say something like that? I am saying the truth, and you all know it. And it's not just that culture, it's other cultures. But that's what the problem is here. It's become culturally acceptable to not have the father in the home, for the parents not to be married. And instead of incentivizing success, we're demonizing it. And because the less money you make, the less educated you are, the more beholden you are onto the government, the more money you will get. And that's why they don't want to make more money, because they don't want to lose their food stamps. They don't want to lose their free housing. They don't want to lose free this, free that. They don't want to get married because then it's a two salary income. You understand what's happening here? So then they get the side jobs, the cash jobs. It's all a scam. It's all a grift. Do you understand? The more kids you have, the more money then you get, instead of the opposite. We should be giving apartments to people if they finish high school, if they give the college. Like, I'm not giving them apartments, but do you know what I'm saying here, right? I know you guys are, I feel it. You're agreeing with me saying, Lydia, you're right. Because we are right. That's what the answer is. And then throwing all these people, many of them are maybe uneducated. They don't have the father at home. Maybe they don't even have the mother at home. Maybe it's a grandma. Maybe it's the aunt. Maybe it's this one. Maybe it's that one raising them, right? You throw them all together in a housing project that's dilapidated. And then what happens? Crime breeds more crime. And it's just this vicious cycle goes on and on and on. We didn't see this kind of thing back in the, right? We didn't see this from the African-American community decades ago, because back then they were getting married. Back then they weren't getting all the free cash they were getting. Like, that's what this is about. This is about defrauding the government, and to make sure to keep the income low so you can keep the cash flow, the free money coming in. And in the process, the kids are getting hurt and they're running wild and they're acting like savages. I'm Lydia Serrani. I'll be taking your calls in a moment later on. 1-877-377-4373. 1-877-377-4373. You can follow me on social media at Lydia News, LIDIANEWS. We'll be right back.
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0: Welcome back to the Jesse Kelly Show. I'm Lydia Serrani. You can follow me on social media at Lydia News, LIDIANEWS. That's LIDIANEWS on social media. Just got some news about that San Diego Islamic Center shooting. So the two teen suspects, they killed themselves. Three adults are dead. One of them being, they're calling him a heroic security guard. But what's also interesting, they don't know a motive yet. Police say it's hate until it's not hate. They said that these two teens are possibly hate paraphernalia in their car. So we don't know what the motive is yet. But we do know that the happens at this Islamic center. It's the same mosque where two of the 9/11 hijackers, Nawaf al-Hazimi and Khalid al-Midhar, they helped crash American Airlines Flight 77 into the Pentagon. They spent significant time and received assistance from associates while living in the area, and they attended this very same Islamic center, this mosque in San Diego. So two of the 9/11 hijackers went to this mosque. The two teen suspects are dead. And the president also commented on it and said that it's a terrible situation and he is investigating it. Meantime, let's get back to the other topic that I was talking about. It's the teen takeovers. And instead of Mayor Brandon Johnson or the mayor of Detroit or Chicago or all these, or like the Democrats, what is the number one killer of Black Americans, especially when it comes to young Black males? What's the number one killer of young Black males? If you asked a Democrat, they would say white supremacy, right? If you asked somebody out on the street, probably right here in New York City, who is the number one culprit? Who is behind the killing of Black men? They would say white men. They would say police, right? They would say police officers. Maybe they'd even say MAGA. Do you know who it is? It's other Black men. That's who kills Black men. The biggest killer of Black men are other Black men. So the Democrats, why aren't they talking about that? Because the violence is happening in these areas, in their communities. And what is AOC doing? What is she doing? Is she talking about what can we do about the family structure, about investing in education, more after school programs? Do we have preachers talk? No, they're too busy talking crap about President Trump, and AOC acting like she's the Pope, acting like she's Trump now, because Trump got shot at on July 13th in Butler, Pennsylvania. Now she's talking behind bulletproof glass, which I put on my social media. You could see it for yourself how ridiculous it looks at Lydia News, LIDIANEWS. And now she even adopted, before she talked like this, and oh my God, and now she's talking like, and we will bring Mississippi together. We will bring. Now she's become a Southern Baptist preacher. Clip number 8.
14: They ask, what do we do in this moment? I feel helpless. What action can I take? It is time for the North to pull up to the South.
0: What happened? What are we talking about? The redistricting that you guys wanted to do by race so you could win more because you wanted to cheat? Or is it the voter ID that you guys say that Black people and Spanish people and married women are too stupid to get on their own? I mean, what is the injustice that they are facing? What is the injustice? I mean, I'm at a loss because, like I just told you, that if you, so when I was a reporter at Fox 5 here in New York City for like 7 years, And I remember we were doing stop and frisk, like a, they wanted me to do a, it's called a package, a report on stop and frisk. So they said, Lydia, we want you to go to Harlem, talk to black people there, and they're going to be, they'll be upset about stop and frisk. Stop and frisk is when police can come up to you and stop you and frisk you to make sure you don't have a weapon on you. And they don't really need probable cause. And so this was a very, it was a good preventative measure. It was a good proactive policing. So they said, go to Harlem. And this was my liberal, you believe it or not, there's some libs at Fox. So this was my liberal managing editor. He said, go to Harlem, go talk to the black people there, Lydia, and the black people, they're going to be upset about this. So I want you to get both sides. And then I want you to go to the upper, go to the Upper West Side. And, you know, because that's where all the families and they're going to want this, you know, because it's going to keep them safer, you know, and because there's more families there that are on the Upper West Side. So I did exactly what I was told. I went to the so-called like more urban, more, you know, African-American, Hispanic area, Harlem. Would you know it? Every single person of color that I spoke to in Harlem, they're like, yeah, girl, we need it. We need those police. We need more police. We need more police. We need more stop and frisk, Lydia. Yeah. This is. So I was like, I could not find a single normal black Hispanic person that was against it. They said, we need more cops, not less cops. We need them to be more involved, not less involved. That's what they told me. Then I went to the Upper West Side, where it's mostly liberal, right? A lot of very Jewish families, very, you know, whatever, you know, like, yeah, kind of a lot of families and just very liberal. Anyway, white, very white. So I go there and person after person, I said, well, they want to do the stop and frisk because of this, that, to keep everybody safe. Oh no, that's horrible. No, you can't do that. You're keeping the black man down. That is racist. So it was a complete opposite. It was a complete opposite. And every single time I was, you know, covered a lot of crime as a reporter, every single time when I was in South Carolina, I was a reporter there for many years. I was in Westchester County, New York City, you name it. Every time I would go to these black and brown neighborhoods, they would always want more cops, not less cops, more stop and frisk, more proactive policing, not the opposite. So I promise you that if you actually talk to law-abiding, normal black people, normal Hispanic people, not these thugs, not these lowlifes that we're seeing on TV, not the ones that make the viral moments, I guarantee you they're sick and tired of it too. They're probably more sick and tired of the garbage that we are seeing on our social media than we are. They're probably embarrassed and they're disgusted by it. I'm Lydia Serrani. I will be taking your phone calls. 1-877-377-4373, 1-877-377-4373, and I'll be talking to Joe Pinion coming up next.

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I am Lydia Serrano. You can follow me on social media at Lydia News, LIDIANEWS. It's LIDIANEWS, like you watch on the news. 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And then I fill in during the week. We're talking about New York City. We're talking about, New York City, crime, teens, people out of control. They're disgusting. I mean, think about it. You had people here in New York City running the streets wearing fake suicide vests and dressed up as jihadi terrorists, and nothing happens to them. They can steal. They can destroy stores. They can do whatever they want. They don't have to go to school. And then they know they can just put their hands out and the government gives the money. That's the problem here. They're too reliant on the government. If they knew that, you know what, if I don't go to school, if I don't get my education, if I do X, Y, and Z, this will happen to me. So there is no consequence to their actions. There's no reaction to their actions. That's the problem. And that's why they're walking around entitled and thinking they can do whatever they want. We've seen all the videos, right, on social media, at Walmart, at Target, where they're destroying. And then as soon as a cop comes up to them, they say, oh, it's racism. And as I'm watching that Chipotle video from over the weekend that went viral and I put it on my social media, I'm looking at it. And that was just a clip of it, like a 2-minute clip that I saw. Where are the cops? How are they not there right away? I guarantee you by the time the cops showed up that they were gone already. I can guarantee it. Where are the police? Oh, by the way, you can also see on my social media that the Philly sheriff, it's not relatively new, but it's an example of DEI gone wrong. And that's also what's happening in the police departments. You have cops that don't care about being cops. They're just in it for the pension. They're just, you know, gliding on by. They don't care. I'm sorry to say that. And I'm very pro back the blue. I'm very pro law enforcement. If you know me, if you listen to me, you watch me, you know that. But a lot of them are lazy. There are a lot of them are lazy. So on my social media, you'll see that the Philly top cop there spent about $600,000 on some kind of like social media dance video. You can see the video and they're dancing around. It's bad enough. They're dancing. It's bad enough. They spent more than $500,000 on this stupid video. But when you see the cops, most of them are women. Most of them are women of color and they're fat. That's the worst part about it. I don't care if you're a guy, a girl, a black, brown, green, purple, yellow, whatever, rainbow colored, as long as you can do the job. I don't think I'm sick of it. I'm tired of this. Like, and I'm a woman. This is coming from a woman. Think about it. How many videos have you seen of a female officer being overpowered by a suspect and then a passerby jumps in and helps the female police officer? I saw one of those videos and I commented and I said, she, and this was a white female police officer, I said, she has no place being in that position. She should have been fired for that because she could not even handle a suspect. And he was significantly older than her and he overpowered her. Had that passerby, which was a man, not come in, stepped in and stopped, she could have been killed. She could have been killed. That's why women on the front lines in the military, women on the front lines when they're out there in the battlefields of New York cities like New York City, they have no place. I'm not saying women don't belong in law enforcement. They have their place and they have their duties that they can do that. But when it comes to where you need the testosterone, right, where you need that strength, you need a big, strong man. And you could be a man and be weak and fat, too. So we need to up our game. They should have fitness tests every single year. And if you can't do the job, then get out. You should not hold the job. Just like my job. I do TV for Newsmax full time. If I couldn't do my job to the best of my ability, guess what? I would lose my job. If I could no longer write my scripts, if I could no longer think on my feet and come up with a good topic and interview somebody properly or do what I needed to do, or I could no longer read the teleprompter or whatever, I would lose my job. No one would say, well, she's been doing it for 5 years. Oh, they need more women. That offends me when someone's like, well, Lydia, maybe you should be in prime time because we need a woman. No, how about I should be in prime time because I'm damn good. I'm good at what I do. That's what I want. And so
I think that's what's happening in our law enforcement too. They're too focused on being diverse, right? Diversity, equity, and inclusion. And that includes with women. And that includes with women. And they are jeopardizing our safety. Women and fat men, fat old men, right? Or out of shape, whatever, out of shape men. They have no business running after suspects, and they don't want to run after suspects. So that is the problem too. I gave this gross example of just, it happens again, just the other day, where I saw a crazy, you know, insane person ranting and raving like a lunatic, you know, started defecating on the streets, this, that, whatever. As I walked another block, I see a cop, and I said to the cop, there's a guy down the block with his pants down. There's children, you know, they're going to see that. That's just, okay for me. That's one thing for me. I don't want to see that. It was disturbing to me, but a child should not be seeing a grown man private parts. That's disgusting. I said, you can arrest him for exposing indecency to a child. That's a felony. Okay. He just looked at me and shrugged his shoulders. So, because they don't want to get involved. They don't want to get involved. And it's sad. It's sad that cops are acting like that. And I understand it and I get it because they're upset too. But you know what? Like, there's a lot of people that would love to have a 6 feet, because you know they get paid a lot of money here in New York City, the cops. Eventually, they start making some really good money, and their pensions are fantastic after 20 years. It's amazing. So these are good jobs. They end up, I'm not saying they're not dangerous jobs, but that's why they get the pensions. That's why they get paid good money. That's why they have the overtime. So do your job. Do your job. And do it to the best of your ability. And if you don't have the ability, then you should not be a police officer. Meantime, we have

0: Most terrifying words in the English language are, "I'm from the government and I'm here to help." It's a good quote, but I disagree. I think 9 more terrifying words are actually, "I worked all day and can't feed my family." We are going to use the power of government to lower prices and make it easier for New Yorkers to put food on the table. When government understands its purpose as serving the very working people that it has left behind time and again, it can make a difference in the most pressing struggles facing our city today. It's not just that government can help, it's that government must help. And our government will
1: God.
0: Help.
1: Oh, God. Oh, God. Yeah, they want to make the government your daddy. All right, don't go anywhere. When we come back, we're going to have Joe Pinion. He joined us a little late, but better late than never. And good things come to those who wait. We're going to talk about what's going on in the cities, the crime, the fatherless families, the lack of a foundation, the lack of faith. That's what's going on. We are talking about a societal breakdown that must stop. Joe Pinion coming your way. Don't go anywhere.
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4: Good news. 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

0: Welcome back to the Jesse Kelly Show. On with me right now is my friend, colleague, Newsmax host, Joe Pinion. He also ran against Chuck Schumer, right? Chuck Schumer, right?
1: Yep, the Charles Ellis Schumer, the man, the myth who continues to destroy America, one bad piece of legislation at a time.
0: So, Joe, we were talking about it before, these teen takeovers. I played the audio of that Chipotle video that went viral. Jeanine Pirro now saying that she wants to fine parents $500, even put maybe parents behind bars. What do you think is really at the root of the problem here?
1: Well, look, we always say it starts in the home. I think really you look at that video, you can't be anything other than heartbroken to understand that there are communities that are dealing with this, not just the families that have to deal with the aftermath, but communities that are being held prisoner by this type of reckless disregard for the law. And so I think our hearts have to start there. And I think that is what Jeanine Pirro is trying to do, to say that people should not be forced to live in a world where all of a sudden absolute bedlam is going to erupt in a place where they're selling burrito bowls and cardboard and tinfoil. This is insane. And so I think that's just where I am right now, saying something has to change. Parents have to have a level of accountability. And while I'm sure the left is going to start squawking about how this is somehow draconian, I remind people they're the same individuals that say that the parents of school shooters should be dragged and dragooned and somehow held accountable. So if we think it starts in the home, there has to be accountability emanating from the home. And hopefully this puts everybody on notice that this kind of behavior will not be tolerated.
0: As a black man yourself, how disheartening must it be to see the majority, if not all of them, be part of the black community? What is going on in the community? And I said this before, the number one killer of young black men are other young black men. And if you ask normal, law-abiding black and brown people, they're the ones that are not only hurt the most by what's going on, the crime, they're the ones probably most disgusted by what we're witnessing.
1: Well, perhaps the most striking part of what Jeanine Pirro was talking about today was the fact that in the span of less than 2 days, there were 30 guns ripped off of the street. And so this is not just about kids behaving badly. Mm-hmm. There are children up and down the socioeconomic ladder every day doing things that are completely and undeniably and unimpeachably stupid. But this is about a generation of children, and particularly clustered in some of these urban hubs, but particularly Washington, D.C., where there has been zero accountability for individuals effectively holding communities hostage who are not just criminally minded, but homicidally minded. And so we have to let people know this is not going to be accepted. This will not be tolerated. There shall be consequences, not just for you, but for your family, out of the belief and the hope that somehow the fact that their actions might actually jeopardize their own family, their own mothers, both financially and also criminally, might in some ways bring them to yield.
0: You know, I did a story this weekend on my show about suicidal empathy, because there was that story of that Rommel Burke, he is a suspect that he's a 32-year-old. He was a Broadway dancer, became a repeat offender. He's the man that the NYPD says he shoved that Russ Falzone, the 76-year-old retired teacher, to his death down those subway stairs. I put the video on my social media and I talked about it. Back in April, he was arrested for attacking a woman on the street. And reportedly, according to the New York Post, the white woman, 23 years old, liberal, said she didn't want to press charges because she didn't want to be responsible for putting another black man behind bars. So suicidal empathy is when this empathy ends up killing yourself. And I feel like a lot of these liberals, specifically when it comes to women, they wear their compassion like a crown, but it almost ends up being a blindfold to what's really going on in the world. Had she helped police put that guy behind bars, maybe that 76-year-old Russ Falzone would be alive today.
1: Well, look, I think this level of empathy rears its head in our daily lives for all of us. It's the person who is driving you in Uber, who is going so slow it might be unsafe, or who seems to have difficulty changing lanes, but at the same time, you don't want to be the one responsible for preventing them from making a living. But there are ripple effects for this unchecked empathy, and it results in people actually getting harmed. And so when you realize, even if you looked at the studies that have been done by the New York Post, where we had over 300 people that had committed close to 6,000 shoplifting offenses in New York City, where we realized that there was a handful of reoffenders that were committing most of the enhanced felonies all across the city, we have to realize that an inability and a refusal to hold people accountable today causes unchecked and unimaginable pain for individuals tomorrow. So that is what's at the core of this. I don't believe that we're here to try to have some type of malicious intent. It's really an abundance of love that says, if we love our neighbors, we shall not allow them to have to wonder if their next trip to Chipotle is going to erupt in madness, and we shall not allow communities to descend into the type of chaos where those type of scenes become normal.
0: And I know it's unfortunate, because you do have a heart, because at the end they are children, and how many mistakes did we make as children? I know I'm not the same person I was when I was a kid, and I don't want a mistake a kid made, maybe because he wanted to be cool and he wanted to go viral on social media, determine the rest of his life. But he or she also needs to face consequences for those actions. Joe Pinion, where can people find you? I know you're hosting National Report on Newsmax all this week, right?
1: I'll be hosting National Report all week, 9 to noon Eastern Time. 3 hours of fun. Wake up with us over at Newsmax. People can find me at Joseph Pinion on X, or I am Joe Pinion on Instagram. But lots of things happening right now. We're heading into the midterm. Things that have to be discussed. Gerrymandering mayhem all across our nation. So find me wherever you're on social media. Keep it locked on Newsmax, Real News for Real People. And we look forward to seeing you out there, folks.
0: All right, Joe Pinion, this week alongside Edie Hill, 9 a.m. until noon on Newsmax. All right, thank you, Joe. All right, make sure you tune in there. All right, when we come back, we got a lot more to discuss. I'm seeing that there is, mother said, weapons and vehicle missing on the suspect, the San Diego Islamic Center shooting, so we're following that. We're also following the teen crime. Do you know in D.C. over the past 2 years, more than 1,000 carjackings, 72% involved firearms? Yeah, it's a mess out there, but we're going to talk about it. Again, I'm Lydia Serrani, filling in for Jesse Kelly at Lydia News, LIDIANEWS. And you can watch me on Newsmax Saturdays at 5, Sundays at noon. We'll be right back.

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4: 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Memorial Day is this weekend, the real start to summer. 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